mix. My voice seems to be disappearing for some reason, but before we get there, we've got the debut solo single of La Cruz with Sweet Day. But right now, fantastic song. This one goes out to Alana, to Triana, to absolutely everybody that loves Cat's Eye. It is Pinky Up on Joy 94.9.

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1: 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It's 10:15. And guess what time it is? It is time for our first part of Little Jace's recipe, because we're bringing it to you in two parts. Okay. First, what we are going to be making today is, the first part of it will be a curry simple syrup. Now, that sounds interesting, but it's absolutely delicious. So what you need is 1 cup of sugar and 1 cup of water. And you want to bring that all down. You want to reduce it, and you want to make sure that all the sugar is dissolved over the heat in a lovely little pan. Before you do that, what I want you to do is grab a great big handful of curry leaves, not curry powder. This is totally different to curry powder. You want curry leaves. You can buy that plant absolutely everywhere, wherever you go to your great nurseries. I have heaps of it in my yard. Then you want to just gently toast that over heat in a little fry pan. You don't want to put oil or anything in it, just a little heat. And then what you need to do is put those toasted curry leaves into your sugary water. Now I want you then to slowly reduce that down. Once it's a little bit thick, leave it sitting in there and let it steep for about 1 hour. That will put a beautiful curry flavor through your simple syrup. Now, it's not curry the same as you would normally get in your normal hot, hot, hot type curry. It is a delicious curried scent. You're going to love this. I really hope that you try this, because it is really good. Once again, it's a cup of sugar and a cup of water, and then you reduce that. You throw your toasted curry leaves into that simple syrup. You reduce that simple syrup down, turn the heat off, and then let it sit and steep for about 1 hour. After you've done that, you gently strain it into a jar once it's cooled down enough, and then you throw it in the fridge, and we're going to be using that later to make something amazing. So be back here in about 15 minutes, and I'll let you know what the next part of it is. But we've got some great music coming up for you now. We've got Ellie with Feel Your Rain. It's a follow-up release to the debut album called Stage Girl. We've got Peach PRC with Distant Lands, and we have got The Tide Is High. Oh, is it? Yep, sometimes the tide is pretty high, sometimes it's pretty low. But let's kick it off right now with Madonna and Kylie Minogue and Love Sensations After Hours Radio Edit on Joy 94.9.

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1: And they weren't?
0: No. But I was walking all day, right? And I could hear this behind me, not like a horse. Anyway, I heard this like sound, and I would stop and I would look. I reckon there was somebody ducking behind a bush. There wasn't. I had a backpack on.
1: And it was making a noise.
0: My own stalker.
1: That wasn't a stalker.
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7: And guess what time it is, folks? It is 28 minutes to 11 on Joy 94.9. I'm still getting used to these new buttons in the studio. And I'm like, oh, which one have I pressed? There you go. I've pressed the right one now. So here I am. But guess what time it is, folks? It is time for the second part of Little Jace's recipe of the day. Now, we made a simple syrup earlier, and it was a curry simple syrup made with toasted curry leaves, and you just pop them into the simple syrup and you let it steep for an hour. It's been steeped for an hour, you've popped it in the fridge, and it's nice and cold now, so everything is really good. Right, now what we are doing with that simple syrup is something that you are probably going to go, what? And I think for very good reasons, because most people wouldn't think about this. But I can attest to the fact that it is absolutely delicious, and the people down on Phillip Island where I was staying over the last week also attested to the fact that it's probably one of the best tasting ice creams that they've ever tasted. Right, so what you need to do is you need to get 600 mils of thickened cream, chilled, or if you're lucky enough to get a can or two of coconut whipping cream. Sorry, I stumbled over that one. You can get coconut whipping cream, but it's really, really hard to get. If you can get it, buy it up, because it's very rare that it comes in. Now, you need to whip that up so it's at nice peaks, and you need to put in just one sachet of a dissolved gelatin. So just mix that in. Keep mixing that in. What you need to do then is mix in very slowly a small tin of sweetened condensed milk. Now you need to keep whipping it. Keep whipping it. That is the... You don't stop whipping. Keep going, going, going. Have everything ready on the side so that you are able to get it happening all at once as soon as you're ready to go. Right, once you've got that sweetened condensed milk in, you add in just enough of the curry simple syrup to add a small amount of taste. You whip that in, you keep whipping until you're ready to pop that in the freezer. I've got a 2-liter Tupperware container and a 1-liter Tupperware container, and often the 2-liter container is full of ice cream by the time I've thrown it in the freezer. Get it ready, get it nice and set, pop it in the freezer and leave it for at least a day, probably 24 hours. But, you know, if you want to eat it when it's nice and soft and smushy, leave it for 12 hours. And it is probably one of the most delicious ice creams that you will get a taste of. If you want to find out more about that recipe, if you want me to send it to you, send me an email to hotbread@joy.org.au and I'll pop that in. And I might even feature it during one of the Hot Bread shows as well. Speaking of which, if you're wanting to find out more about some wonderful amazing 90s drag shows on Saturday night from 7 o'clock, listening to Hot Bread, because it is going to be a whole lot of fun. Speaking of fun, crying at the discotheque is never fun, but Alcazar said that you can do that in 2002. But right now we've got KLP with Point of View on Joy 94.9.

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1: 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I have been asking you the question this morning: if you could do one thing today to make someone's life a whole lot better, what would you do? And the Boyfie has sent a message saying, I hope you're keeping the uplifting music coming as I need it today. I would give someone a hug. I know how much it brightens my day. Oh, Dom, and you miss out on getting a hug today because you're not here, but that's okay. I'll give you the biggest hug when I see you next. And Roz has said, sharing my plants to people, even interstate, because I have a glut of plants. Yep. I get letters of parcels from Roz quite a lot with a brand new plant that I can throw in the garden somewhere. And one of those things is, like, they're those big, they're great plants. I can't remember what they are called, but they are like a cactus, but they have fruit on them. And if you know what that is, send me a text message 0427569949 or email onair@joy.org.au. Dragon fruit, that's the word. Thank you, Roz. She's listening in, clearly. She's like, dragon fruit, you idiot. Yep, that's what it is. It's a dragon fruit. Sophie Ellis Bextor is coming up very shortly. She's got a new album out, I believe. But she's got Yes Sir, I Can Boogie. We got Budger with Even at My Worst, the radio edit. But right now, The Knox and Sophie Tucker, I Can't Breathe Today, with One on One on Joy 94.9. Let's just play some music for a minute.

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0: 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You're with Lil Jace.
1: You most certainly are. It's 11 o'clock exactly at Joy 94.9. And now, I've been asking you the question this morning. If you could do one thing today to make someone's life a whole lot better, what would you do? Now, it may not be something that you can actually fully achieve, or it could be something that you could just do, which is just easy, like sending somebody a little note of appreciation. Triana sent a whole lot of people a note of appreciation the other day, and it was so beautiful. And it was just part of, it just came to me and I was like, wow, thank you so much for that. So Triana, thank you so much for the little note of appreciation that you sent many of us the other day. And Shane in Wodonga says, if I could get one of my disability clients a wheelchair van, that would be absolutely amazing. You know, I was just wondering whether or not like a taxi company can maybe donate one. You know, you don't know. If you don't ask, you never know. But hey, who knows? All these things. What is the one thing that you could do today if you could that you would do to make someone's life a whole lot better? And I've got some great music, because that makes everybody's life a whole lot better sometimes. Sometimes when you haven't got anything to give, you can just give a song. We've got Jack Clule with Once More. It's a song written about the end of Jack's first long-term relationship and a way to process the heartbreak. We've got Ellie with Never Meant to Be. We've got Kelly Road with Falling Fast. Now, it's Kelly Road's debut single, and I've never heard it yet. So I'm about to. So this one is especially for me. But before we do that, here's Dom Dolla and Pure Tone with Addicted to Bass on Joy 94.9.

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2: And you are listening to Joy 94.9. It's 14 minutes past 11 this morning. I've been asking you the question, if you could do one thing today to make someone's life a little bit better, what would you do? Now, I've literally just been talking to my travel agent. Oh my gosh, I have a travel agent, Stevie B, if you're listening. Yeah, I have been chatting to Sally and I asked her, hey, is it possible for us to make sure that our cruise room or cabin is in the part of the ship that doesn't move too much? And she goes, yep, I've already sorted that out for you. That's one little thing that she can do and it's great. I'm very happy about that. I'm looking forward to going to a cruise in the end of November. So, yeah. Hey, so you can send me a text, 0427-569-949, or email onair@joy.org.au, just like my boss did, saying, have a great time while I'm away on holidays. She sent that to my text, which I think is quite cruel. But, you know, I mean, that could be a nice thing too, because that means I've got some time away from the boss, which means I get to have a muck-up time. But right now, I am, well, you know what? I've got a few things to do. I've only got 45 minutes before the fabulous ads comes in. So send me a text. Let me know what you're doing. You can say anything now. You can just text in anything and say hello if you like. We've got Running Home by Jade Lamack. That's the second single from their second EP. We got Robert Baxter from the Party Animal album, which is due on the 18th of September. What's the date now? Let's have a look around here. Only 16 more days to go until Robert Baxter's brand new album comes out. But this is a great song called Nameless. We've got Taylor Swift with Cruel Summer. But right now it's Panow with Masterpiece and Arcade. Brilliant album. If you haven't listened to it yet, make sure you listen to it. It is on high rotation in my car at the moment. It's Chemistry on Joy 94.9.

0: Tune in to Science Queries, where Dr. Kat puts science under the microscope and brings the joys of discovery to the airwaves. What actually is quantum theory? Why is the sky blue? How do we fight off infections? Every week, explore everything from the ever-expanding massive cosmos to microscopic cells in our bodies and hear from trailblazing queers working in science, technology, engineering, and mathematics. It's curious and it's fabulous. Every Tuesday at 6 p.m. here on Joy.
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5: And it's 11:30 on Joy 94.9. I'm Little Jace, bringing you the non-binary bisexual chaos to your ears this morning. It has been a little bit haphazard morning. In this new studio, you can't see outside, so I can't see what the weather's doing, but I'm imagining that because it's Melbourne, it's probably wet and it's probably cold and it's probably pretty awful out there, so I hope you're all keeping warm. I'm just going to have a quick look at the weather. It's cloudy. It says 14 degrees, and we're still looking for a max of 18, so that sounds good. You know, we're doing all right. You can send me a text message, 0427569949, or email onair@joy.org.au, and let me know if you could do one thing today to make someone's life a little bit better. What would you do? Dancing with a broken heart is something that isn't always the fun thing to do, but Delta Kudrum seems to make it really well and great for us. From 2012, we've got Erica Vickman with, look, okay, so this song here, one of my favourite songs in the entire world. I came back from Phillip Island the other day, and I had this song on repeat the entire way, flying along the Eastern Freeway, listening to Adam and Steve by Erica Vickman. It's a celebration of community. It's a celebration of a joyful gay anthem. And, you know, I think I'm actually addicted to this song. But before we get there, we've got Ben Swisser and Sweet Ecstasy on Joy 94.9.

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1: And you are listening to Joy 94.9. I'm Little Jace, bringing the non-binary bisexual chaos to your ears this morning. And it's 19 minutes to 12. That means in about 20 minutes, the fabulous Ads has got to be here. And I know he's got such a great show lined up for you. I have been asking you the question this morning. If you could do one thing today to make someone's life a whole lot better, what would you do? And Leighton, darling, I haven't heard from you in ages. And I want to know why. Firstly, you need to send me text messages and we need to catch up. But Leighton says I would stock their freezer and fridge full of food. Absolutely. Yes, yes, yes. Feeding those who are hungry is a great thing to do. And, you know, it's actually quite simple. I did have somebody send me a message the other day saying I had a guy ask me if I could share some food. Oh, no, that's not the answer. It was a guy came up to this person and said, do you have any food that you could share? They didn't say, have you got a dollar? Have you got any food or can you, or anything like that? He said, have you got any food that you can share? And I absolutely love that. It's a great way to ask if you can help somebody else out. And I like that. Coming up. You can send me a text message, by the way, 0427569949 or email onair@joy.org.au. Let me know what you could do to help somebody out. Jessica Mowboy is coming up soon, 2014. I cannot believe that this is like this old now, but it's a great song. It's called Can I Get a Moment? We've got Gracie Abrams, Daughter from Hell's album, with this great song called Look at My Life. We've got JJ. Oh, here we go. Jude York. It's written with Jude York. It's the artist called JJ. I'm finny shilly shallying around a lot really here this morning. I'm looking in a different spot, learning new studios. It's so much fun pulling back the curtain. But you know what? Let's get back to forgetting on Joy 94.9.
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0: dads. Can I get a couple of moments with you?
1: You certainly can.
0: My goodness. That's a good segue, wasn't it?
1: That was a fantastic segue.
0: I like that. Welcome to the show.
1: Thank you very much.
0: Hi. So, Ads, if you could do one thing today to make someone's life a little bit better, what would you do?
1: That's a really good question.
0: I know. That's because I asked it.
1: I know one of my really close friends is struggling at the moment, so I think I might send maybe like a care package.
0: Great idea. Vegemite and Tim Tams or?
1: Well, I don't know. This individual doesn't really like, I think, Tim Tams or Vegemite, but loves her like flowers. So I might get like a little floral care pack, but with maybe

0: an ice cream. You just make it as a simple syrup, and then you mix it in with like coconut whipping cream, and it is so delicious.
1: Ooh, well, I might try that because I know that our other fellow hot bread member Scott loves to put a little bit of protein in ice cream.
0: Yes.
1: And stir it in and mix it up.
0: I kind of want to talk to him about this now.
1: Yeah, because I want to, I think, do like a maybe a coconut flavored protein in some chocolate or something, chocolate ice cream.
0: Yes. That would work.
1: Or it's actually, or even yogurt, sorry. So Greek style yogurt, apparently.
0: Yes. Protein, Greek yogurt. Your protein, mix it in, chuck it in the microwave, you got a great, chuck it in your freezer, you got great ice cream.
1: Yes, very true.
0: It's a great idea. Did you hear this morning that he tried to burn his house down by burning himself down?
1: Oh my God, no, I did not.
0: Oh my gosh. So you need to ask Scott about that.
1: Okay, I will.
0: But he was cooking dinner, his dressing gown caught fire, so he just flapped it like a little old girl and went, ah!
1: Oh my goodness. Okay, I'm going to say text him again.
0: I know. So it's coming up on Hot Bread, we've got a 90s drag show coming on.
1: Oh, my goodness. Sounds awesome.
0: Going to be so much fun. And then you've got a Kylie Spotlight show coming up soon too, haven't you?
1: I do. I definitely do. I think it's – is it the week after?
0: I believe so, yes.
1: Oh, my goodness. I've got to check my schedule.
0: I know. Yeah. I need a stock whip thingy on here and on this, so I've got to keep my Hot Bread team in line.
1: Oh, my God.
0: Hey, all right. So, what is going to be your topic of the day today?
1: Well, I loved your topic so much, I decided on the way here, so last minute in the car, about paying it forward. So, do you like to pay it forward? How do you do it? Why do you do it? What do you get out of it? And just discuss it. I've had this topic maybe a few years ago, but I thought I'll bring it back because I think it's very, very important.
0: Yeah, and I think especially at this time of the year, people are feeling a little bit down, especially coming up towards, I mean, winter's over, suddenly people are getting back out into the world again, sneezing like crazy.
1: Yes.
0: Just talking from experience. There's a little pink tree out the front of my place. It's decided to say, hello, I'm here.
1: Oh, it's too funny.
0: But yeah, which is the reason why I sound like I do today. But that's cool. All right. Well, I'm going to get on out of here. Coming up in about 90 seconds, we'll hear a little bit of Cher. But after that, the fabulous ads will be on.
1: Woo-hoo.
0: Okay. Bye.
2: 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Oh, that has gone through.
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1: This is QNN, your community network news, bringing you the latest in LGBTIQA plus news and sport from Australia and the world. 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
2: Hi there, I'm Joaquin Main with your QNN update from The Guardian. A Texas law banning drag performances where children may be present has been struck down for a second time. A federal judge has ruled the Senate Bill 12 is unconstitutional, saying it violates performers' First Amendment rights to free speech. The law, passed in 2023, banned what it called sexual orientation performances involving drag on public property or in front of anyone under 18. The judge said the legislation was overly broad and could potentially criminalise a wide range of performances, from drag shows to other forms of entertainment. The ruling is being welcomed by LGBTQ+ and civil liberty groups as victory for artistic freedom. But Texas Attorney General Ken Paxton says he will appeal, calling the decision a threat to Texas values. From Pink News. Nepal's LGBTQIA+ community has marked Pride in a very different way this year, holding a candlelight vigil for the victims of the devastating floods. The Blue Diamond Society, Nepal's leading LGBTQ+ rights organisation, paused its usual Pride parade and Gaya Jatra celebrations, choosing instead to gather in solidarity with those affected by the disaster. The vigil remembered members of Nepal's gender and sexual minority communities who have died over the past year, as well as people who were killed in the recent floods, including Nepalese citizens and foreign tourists. The community also offered prayers for those injured, people still missing and grieving families. The Blue Diamond Society has pledged around 100,000 Nepalese rupees to the Prime Minister's relief fund. The organisation says our pride is also our solidarity. From Q News. Tasmania's world-leading laws banning conversion practices could be under threat, with the state's Greens warning the protections may be weakened. Tasmania currently has some of Australia's strongest laws targeting practices that attempt to change or suppress a person's sexual orientation or gender identity. But the Greens say proposed changes could leave gaps in those protections and potentially make it harder to prosecute harmful conversion practices. The party has introduced new legislation seeking to strengthen the ban, following concerns about how effectively the existing laws can be enforced. The Greens say conversion practices can cause serious and lasting psychological harm and have no place in Tasmania. The debate comes as Tasmania considers new laws that would more clearly criminalise practices aimed at changing or suppressing LGBTQIA+ people's identity. Turning to QNN Sport now and from OutSports. Argentina's Chris Cosentino is celebrating a World Cup triumph and sharing an emotional tribute to her girlfriend. The 28-year-old goalkeeper starred as Argentina's Las Leonas defeated the Netherlands in a dramatic penalty shootout to win the Women's Hockey World Cup. After the match, Cosentino publicly thanked her girlfriend Amelia, saying their relationship and support have helped make her sporting dreams possible. Cosentino was already an Olympic medalist, helping Argentina win bronze in the Paris Games in 2024 with her penalty-saving heroics. Her latest victory comes as LGBTQ+ representation continues to grow in elite hockey. At least 16 openly LGBTQ+ players competed at this year's Women's Hockey World Cup, with 7 winning medals. Cosentino's story is being celebrated as another powerful example of visibility and representation in women's sport. That's what's making news in the LGBTQIA+ community this week. I'll be back next week with another QNN update. 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
3: 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Yes, you are here with the Fabulous Ads. 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Plus your weekly Queen of Pop Madonna update, of course. Thanks so much to the QNN team for the update and also to the lovely little Jace who did an amazing job on Joy Daytimes this morning. Let me continue their awesomeness. I'm opening with our all Aussie lunch hour for your lunch break. 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We started off with This Boy's in Love by The Presets, a Joy Pride anthem. 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

0: 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Joy.
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2: It is 12:15 here at Joy J Times with the fabulous ads. And as promised, coming up next is Gojo with Nervous. Hot on the heels of that one, we've got Leah Haywood, We Think It's a Love. And then we've got some new music. We love playing our new music here at Joy 94.9. It is a second single from the forthcoming or third EP due out late this year, Silky Road's Telephone Line. Wait for that one. It's awesome. And then we've also got Yes Boone, All I Really Want. Best I've Found album, which samples Mary J. Blige's 1994 release Be Happy, which I absolutely love. And I do love it when artists do mixing samples from other artists. And when it's done well, sometimes it can be done really, really effectively. Sometimes it's a bit hit or miss. So I'm looking forward to that one as well. Plus also Ad's topic of the day. I'll reveal very, very soon, although I mentioned it before, it is about paying it forward. So I'll open up the telephone and emails and get you to share your thoughts, and we can discuss throughout the afternoon while listening to, of course, the world's most uplifting music mix here only on Joy 94.9.
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8: And it is 29 minutes past 12 here on Joy Daytimes with the fabulous ads. Hopefully you're having a fantastic hump day and also enjoying our very amazing Aussie hour of music, of course, where we play the best Aussie talent. Now, coming up next, love them. Cub Sport with Hold. It was lifted from the Fish Studio album, Jesus at the Gay Bar. Great song indeed. And then we've got Amory Beach, who is, of course, from Frankston with MP. And then Bag Raiders, Meg Mack, some new music, Break My Heart. And the thing I really like about this song, it actually contains a piano hook lifted from Jimmy Pollard's 1989 house track Better Days. And I mentioned before how I like, you know, where artists do sample different, you know, other people's work, and it mixes in so well with their own song, which is awesome. And of course, one of my favorites, as you know, Madonna. She just did that so well. Such a huge epic song with the ABBA sample in Hung Up from Confessions of a Dance Floor as well. Plus also adds topic of the day. I would love to hear your thoughts. I think it's really, really important and thing to do, if you can do it, of course. And do you like to pay it forward? Give me an example. What have you done? And why is it important, do you think, to do that? And send in your thoughts. You can email me onair@joy.org.au, or you can SMS 0427JOY949, or better yet, jump on our fantastic Joy94.9 app, click on the little envelope, and then you can select email or SMS and do it that way as well. 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
2: It is 6 minutes to one here on Joy Daytimes with the fabulous ads. Hopefully you're having a fantastic Aussie lunch hour while you have your sandwiches or avo or whatever you like to eat. And I must admit, I'm a bit hungry actually, so I might have to get something to eat. And I haven't got my coffee yet, but I don't know if I can wait till the 3 p.m. coffee hit. I might have to get one beforehand. But stay tuned because I've got fantastic music. You just listened to Blusher with Racer. Now, coming up to round out this first fantabulous hour, I have got the amazing Sia. It is You're Never Fully Dressed Without a Smile, and I love to smile all the time. And also Damien Mansell, it is a song about love on the dance floor. I'm sure a lot of us have experienced that once or more times in our life. It's Love You More. And then, of course, one of my absolute favourites, and I think most of our favourites, of course, it is the one, the only, the gorgeous Kylie Minogue with Time Bomb as well. Plus, ad's topic of the day, I've put it out there. Do you like to pay it forward? What have you done and why? Send in your thoughts. I would love to hear from you. I'm going to share mine until maybe later in the show today. So I want to hear from you and we'll discuss it on air in between Fantabulous Music, of course. You can SMS me on 0427JOY949 or you can email me on air at joy.org.au. Now, speaking of messages, I think I've got one. Okay, and okay, I have from the sensational Scott. Fab show so far, my love. Missing daytimes with you. Oh my goodness, Scott, I miss having you here, and I love your pop facts and just your energy. So you're here in spirit, of course, and I just feel like a little unprepared today, but it's all good. I heard that you nearly burnt yourself, so oh my goodness, do tell us the story. That would be awesome. Yeah, very interested to hear what happened. So, that would be great. And, right now, I've got more great music coming up. It is Sia. You're Never Fully Dressed Without a Smile. 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

0: And you just listened to the amazing Kylie Minogue with Time Bomb. And the final song for my first hour will be by Ricky Neal Jr. It's a new track, and it is titled Heartbreaker, and a song about an emotional push and a pull of a relationship caught somewhere between holding on and letting go. I'm sure we can all relate to that as well. Plus, also, don't forget Ad's topic of the day. Do you like to pay it forward? We can discuss that further on throughout the show, and also Weekly Madonna update. But Scott, I'm glad you're okay while setting fire on yourself while cooking. Sounds more dramatic. Yeah, fair enough. I'm glad you're good. And you'll be back in a couple of weeks. So we'll definitely welcome Scott back on Today Times very, very soon. Now, what else have we got? I think it is still, let's have a look. Oh, I think it's still Scott. Okay, I pay it forward, but providing you with my pop fun facts. Okay, I love it. And some of them I do love, and some, but yeah, it's always a lot of fun. Thank you so very much as well for that. If you want to follow Scott's lead, please do so. SMS me 0427JOY949, or you can email me on air at joy.org.au. As promised, it is a Ricky Neal Jr. Heartbreaker. 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
2: 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And we're the hosts of Joy 94.9's The Sound of Now.
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0: This is Joy Daytimes, Australia's most uplifting music mix. You're with the Fabulous Ads.
1: Yes, you are here with the Fabulous Ads. It is 1 minute past one, which means it is my second hour on Joy Daytimes this afternoon. And coming up, I've got some more fantastic music. Of course, I've got Kai with Click and Alex Warren with Fever Dream. Both very good tracks. And then I've got one of my favourite legends, Whitney Houston, Miller. Oh my goodness. Million Dollar Bill, the Freemasons remix. That is, of course, a huge track as well to look forward to. And then, guess what? We've got some new music from Adam Lambert, Under the Rhythm. Samples ATC's Around the World, La La La La La. Now, Kai, click.

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2: 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Would love to hear from you. While you're listening to the next few songs coming up, we've got Get Weird. Sometimes we all get a little weird. It's a little mix. Hair. I've also got some brand new music from Jamie, who is a bisexual Welsh singer and songwriter, and who came third in the Voice UK back in 2017 with the song Baby Doll, because we do love playing our new music here on Joy and also supporting queer artists. And then we've got Australia's very own Brisbane-born, LA-based Conrad Sewell with Walk On. And then I reckon in my third hour, I will have your weekly Madonna update, so stay tuned. 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
2: It is 26 minutes past one here on Joy Daily Times with the fabulous ads. And in terms of music coming up, sort of following on the theme of my likes, we've got another example where another artist's song has been put into a new song. It is, of course, Bebe Rexha with a newish hit, awesome track. It is New Religion. It has a play on Faithless' 1995 hit Insomnia, which I absolutely loved back in the day. It did reach number 16 in Australia, and I remember listening to that at many clubs, but also at quite a few dance parties I sort of were going to at the time as well. Phenomenal. So this is the second single from Bebe's fourth studio album. So that is truly fantastic. And then I've got Bruno Mars, a song back in 2017. It was from the 24K Magic album. It was 24K Magic. And then I've got Kara Lee with Happy. And Kara Lee is a pansexual Melbourne-based singer, songwriter, and artist. It's a great song as well. And don't forget, ads topic of the day, pay it forward. I'll discuss a couple of things I did recently, which I think were amazing. And it's just really, really good to pay it forward. I think when you can, you know, and see a smile on another person's face is always reward enough, I think. So stay tuned for that as well. You're with the fabulous ads only on Joy 94.9.
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0: And it is 23 minutes to 2 here on Joy Daytimes with the Fabulous Ads. And you just listened to Kerry Lee with Happy. And now coming up in the next 15 minutes or so, I've got more wonderful music. And as you know, Joy loves to play some new music. And we've got some new music coming up. It is Nina Jirachi and Porter Robinson with Wanna Cry. And this is a collab, has some history, and it was the first concert that Nina Jirachi attended was Porter Robinson's in 2015. So they've got together and produced this wonderful song. So stay tuned for that. It's awesome. And then I've got Alex Eye with Punch Drunk Love as well. Of course, Alexia does come from Adelaide and is a fantastic Aussie singer and songwriter. And speaking of more fantastic Aussie talent, I've got Troy Sivan as well. And the track that he did with Alyssa Cara is, of course, Wild. It is off the Wild mini album. And that was released back in 2015. So stay tuned for that. Plus, also in the next hour, I've got your weekly Madonna update as well. And also Ads topic of the day. Now, do you like to pay it forward? How have you done it? Why? I'm so interested in some commentary from you. So send me your messages, SMS 0427JOY949. Or you can email me onair@joy.org.au. Would love to hear from you and would certainly love to discuss further. I think it is really important to pay it forward. And the satisfaction I get from it is just to, I think, see somebody appreciate something or even just smile, the simple smile, or just so grateful, you know, and it just really puts a spark into their day, which is really, really important. So I'll share a couple of things I did recently or over the last year very, very soon. But right now, let's get on with the music because we play the world's most uplifting music mix here only on Joy 94.9. Of course, it's the Fabulous Ads. 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
2: Yes, you are here certainly with the Fabulous Ads. Couple of hours down and I've got two more fantabulous hours coming your way. Of course, we've got all the usual fantastic new music, old music, in-between music by Kree artists, Aussie artists, legends, icons, you name it. We've got everything coming. Plus, also this hour, there will be my weekly Madonna pop update. And also, we're going to continue discussing why is it so important to pay it forward? Have you done it recently or have you done it in the past? And why have you actually done that? So send in your thoughts, SMS 0427JOY949, or you can email me on air at joy.org.au. Or better yet, if you haven't checked it out yet, it is fantastic. The Joy 94.9 app is amazing. So whether you've got, you know, Android or an Apple, jump into your store and download it. And then log in, very easy, very user-friendly. And then up the top on the right-hand side, I believe, is a little envelope. If you want to send in a message via SMS or email, you can do it directly there. Very, very easy. Send in your pay it forward story. Or better yet, if you don't want it, that's cool. Send in, share the love, let me know what you're up to, and say hello, because I will certainly say a big hello back. So what music are we going to start off with for hour number three? Let's have a look. So coming up though, right away, we will be doing Ring the Alarm. It's the Freemasons Club Mix Radio Edit. It is, of course, a Joy Pride anthem. It's the one, the only Beyonce. Then hot on the heels of that, we've got some new music. As you know, we love playing new music here at Joy. It is York with Breakup Season. And

Of course, that is Grace Indie, electropop singer-songwriter from good old Byron Bay. And then I've also got Speak Your Mind. It is Anne-Marie's, Speak Your Mind is the album. Anne-Marie is the phenomenal artist. It's 2002. And this was co-written by Ed Sheeran, which is very interesting and very, very cool indeed. So get your dancing shoes on, and you're listening to Joy 94.9 with the Fabulous Ads.

0: The Joy Community. 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
2: It is 13 minutes past 2 here on Joy Daily Times with the fabulous Ads. And coming up in terms of music, we have got Peach PRC, Hold It For Her, a fifth single from the debut Porcelain album. Then we've got a regular favourite, Mashin Kutcher, It's All Right, which is also another cool song because it has got fun, positive vibes, no matter what the circumstances, which I love in life for sure. And then we've also got some more new music, which is really, really cool. This is a second single from the forthcoming debut studio album. Now, the album is Peace and Patience. It is due to be released later in the year, the 23rd of October, I believe. It is, of course, jazzy, and the title of the song is My People. Stay tuned for that. It is awesome. And then just on the other side of that, we've also got the first release in 30 years, wow, by Toni Perrin. Remember her from E Street? Oh, my God, Toni, she's so cool. More Than Enough. So that was her new track which was released last year. And then very, very soon, of course, after I play this hour, one of, I think, Madonna's great songs. I think it was from the music album, Don't Tell Me. I will have a Madonna Weekly update for you as well while you're tapping your shoes to the music. So hopefully you're having a great Wednesday. Don't forget about Ad's topic of the day. Speaking of that, it is, have you ever paid it forward? Do you like to pay it forward? Why? What have you done? I've got a fantastic response from Sam in Melbourne, and he writes, always, if I'm grabbing my morning flat white and the vibe in the line feels a bit heavy, I'll tell the barista to put the next person coffee on my tab. Oh, I've done that before as well. That's awesome, Sam. I do it because local coffee shops kept me sane during some really isolated years, and a simple surprise caffeine hit is the easiest way to remind a stranger that people are looking out for each other. Oh, that is gorgeous and fantastic, Sam. Thank you for sharing. I certainly know about, a good caffeine hit. I've just got my coffee now, just right before the coffee hour at 3 p.m., of course. Probably have another one. Thank you so much for your response, Sam. If you'd like to send in a response, you can do so. SMS 0427 Joy 949, or you can email me on air at joy.org.au. And as promised, right now we have got Peach PRC with Hold It For Her on Joy 94.9.
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0: And you just listened to Jazzy, My People. And it is 25 minutes past 2 here in the Joy Studio on Joy Daytimes with the fabulous ads. Hopefully you're having a great hump day indeed. I'm certainly having a lot of fun, as always, bringing you the world's most uplifting music mix here on Joy. Now, ads topic of the day, of course, is do you like to pay it forward? When have you done it and why? I've got a fantastic response, another one from Tash in Brisbane. I pay it forward by leaving cute, encouraging sticky notes with queer positive art inside secondhand books at local thrift stores. Growing up in a regional town, finding tiny signals that I wasn't alone meant everything to me. If someone picking up a $3 paperback stumbles across a note that makes them feel seen, then it's completely worth the 5 minutes it took to write. That is awesome, Tash. I couldn't agree more. I used to leave out little notes, you know, in family and friends' books and stuff to cheer them up, particularly if they were down. But that's even greater than what I've done. That's awesome, Tash. I love that. So if you'd like to send in your thoughts, you can SMS 0427JOY949 or you can email me on air at joy.org.au. Would love to hear from you for sure. And also stay tuned because very, very soon, once you hear that fantastic Madonna song, I'm going to give you a weekly Madonna pop update. But in terms of music, as promised, coming up on the other side of this, I have got Tony Perrin, More Than Enough. Then straight after that one, we've got Bajero with Gentleman. And then Chloe Keisha as well with YDH. Stay tuned for all that and plenty more on Joy 94.9 with the fabulous ads.
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0: And you just listened to Madonna with Don't Tell Me. It is 18 minutes to 3 here on Joy Daytimes with the fabulous ads. And it is time for your weekly Madonna update. So I've got a few interesting facts to go through with you this afternoon. So there has been an absolutely huge final push for the VMA fan voting. That's been into, you know, overdrive. As you know, the 11 MTV VMA nominations Madonna has gotten, including Video of the Year and Artist of the Year. How exciting. And also, of course, there is Bring Your Love featuring Sabrina Carpenter and her confessions to the film Visual Project as well. So it'll be interesting to see if she does win any awards and how the voting impacts it. That's what I've often wondered about, because obviously there are other artists that have huge current fan bases like Taylor Swift, etc. So how do they really decide who wins? But hopefully, you know, she gets a few awards. That would be awesome. And then also, with the recent release of the Confessions to After Hours Edition Remix Pack, which is awesome. The club charts and streaming platforms saw quite a bit of a massive jump in late August, especially the phenomenal Love Sensation track with Kylie Minogue. Oh, I still can't believe that we've got that. That is truly awesome as well. So hopefully you've been enjoying listening to your Confessions too as well. And then also, it's important to also mention some of the legacy milestones in late August. I like to do that at the end of each month. Over the August 29th to 31st weekend, music outlets and also pop historians highlighted the anniversaries of, I think, just not only Madonna, but several major career milestones. And for her in particular, it was the multi-platinum legacy of her 1998, can't believe it came out that long ago, wow, Ray of Light album. And also even longer ago, 1984, I don't even remember how old I was back then, her groundbreaking, who could forget, the Like a Virgin performance at the VMAs. So she was at the very first one, and now I'm not sure if she's performing this year. I don't think it's been actually announced just yet. So stay tuned for that one. Of course, she just wrapped up her 67th birthday on August the 16th as well. She was apparently in Europe gallivanting around enjoying herself, which is cool. And then my last update, which I'm very excited about, there's not too much yet out there, but there's some teasers for autumn. So as August turned into September, Madonna took to her social media and started to post some interesting, I guess, clues or hints in relation to what her fall schedule will be like to promote the Confessions 2 album. And she hinted at upcoming live appearances. Sadly, I don't think it'll be in Australia, I wish. Upcoming video drops. Now, I did hear that she wasn't too keen on doing a lot of videos for this particular release. So maybe she's been listening to people. That's great. And continued protection work as well. And there's a rumor next year she'll be at some Hyde Park event as well. So that's very exciting. So if you love Madonna as much as I do, that's your Madonna update for the week. Now, coming up in terms of music, we've got more fantastic stuff, of course. And today, I think I've just linked things really well. When I've commented, I love how other artists actually use samples of other artists' work to make their song even sound better, fitted in quite well. And now this is a great segue. The next track actually has performing on it Nile Rodgers, of course, back in the day, also worked with Madonna. It is Nile, Disco Bambino and Sophie Ellis-Bextor with Dancing Without You. And it's a song, a celebration of pride, which is very, very important. And also the music has the enduring power to bring people together. So that's certainly something that these artists believe in, and also Madonna as well, which is awesome. And then Armand Van Helden, how cool. This is a bit of a blast from the past. So if I remember correctly, this would have come out in the early 2000s. I do remember hearing this at a club when I used to go clubbing, particularly throughout the 2000s. Not so much these days. It is from the New York A Mix Odyssey album, My, My, My. And then hot on the heels of that is a great song, lead single from the third studio album, Dance Floor Erotica. It is Dagny, of course, with Dance Floor Erotica. Awesome track indeed. 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
1: Turn us on, Joy. 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

0: is 3 minutes to free here on Joy Day Times with their fabulous ads. That was the amazing Dagny with Dance Floor Erotica. And to round out my hour, I've got David Guetta, Teddy Swims, and Tones and I with Gone, Gone, Gone. 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
2: 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We've got a Joy Pride anthem, of course. Deborah Cox. Oh my gosh, love it. Absolutely Not, the Chanel mix. Alesso Without You. And also the Saturdays with Higher Seventh Heaven Radio Mix. And then one of my favourites, it's a really good team up actually, Calvin Harris and Sam Smith with Desire. 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
2: It is 16 minutes past three here on Joy Daytimes with the fabulous ads. And it's so true. When you're having fun, the time just flies. I can't believe I've almost been on air for 4 hours. This is my final hour, of course. And boy, I've got some exciting stuff for you, including ads topic of the day. Do you like to pay it forward? What have you done? You know, why do you do it? Now, I've got another response from Boo from Canberra. I donate blood as often as humanly possible now that donation rules have become more inclusive for our community. For years, so many of us weren't allowed to give blood. So now that I can, I view it as an absolute privilege. It costs me nothing but an hour of my time and literally saves lives. That is awesome. Thank you so much. If you'd like to get a final shout out to me, I can read it out on air. You can SMS me on 0427JOY949 or you can email me on air at joy.org.au. While you listen to some fantastic music, of course, which I've been playing all day, I've got coming up now, it is some brand new music. Okay, so this is Rural, and the song explores the contradictions between the masks we wear and what's really bubbling beneath the surface. It is the fourth single from the third studio album. The title of the studio album, of course, is Kicking My Feet and Screaming. Love that title, which is actually part two of his second album, and it is Faking Smiles. Then hot on the heels of that, I have got, let's have a look, oh, the brand new track, because we love our new music here. It is a third single from the forthcoming eighth studio album, due out on the 6th of November. It is, of course, the one, the only, the gorgeous Delta Goodrum. Her album will be Pure, and the song is Warrior. So that's her new track, which is very exciting indeed. And then we've got the Chainsmokers and Oaks with Echo. 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
3: And it is 28 minutes past three here on Joy Daytimes with the fabulous Ads. And of course, Ads' topic of the day is all about paying it forward. Now, I've had a really cool message from Jace, who lives in Perth. Thanks for listening, Jace. I run a small landscaping business, and once a month, my crew does a full garden cleanup for an elderly LGBTQIA plus elder in our area for free. A lot of our pioneers don't have family support as they age, and keeping their outdoor spaces manageable keeps them connected to their homes. They've paved the way for the rights I enjoy today, so it's the least I can do. Oh, that is amazing. Thank you so very much. And thank you for partaking in Ad's topic of the day. It's always a bit of fun. Now, I've got probably about half an hour to go, so let's just play on with the music. Got some great stuff. Jet Blyton with Ape Sh. We've got Rolling Pinnell and Medusa teaming up. It's their first release of 2026. And then we've also got some new music. Danny Marchio with Here Now. Awesome track. Of course, Danny is a Sydney-based singer and songwriter. Love our Aussie talent, and it's important to play their music here as well. And then very soon also, if you're into the Pet Shop Boys, we've got Go West, one of their really iconic songs indeed as well. You're with the fabulous Ads only on Joy 94.9.
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2: It is 17 minutes to 4 here on Joy Daytimes with the Fabulous, as it is almost time for me to jump off the airwaves. I've had so much fun, as always, this afternoon. Of course, I'm handing over to the amazing Con, who is filling for Warren on Drive this afternoon from 4 p.m. But until then, I've got some fantastic music coming your way. Of course, I Know a Place by Muna. I've also got some new music, Tilly Fenton with I Just Want to Kiss You, and also Sachi with Whole Again as well. 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

0: And you just listen to Sachi with Whole Again. The time has come for me to jump off and hand over to Con, who will steer you in the right direction this afternoon for 4 p.m. on Joy Drive. As always, it's been a superb pleasure bringing you Australia or the world's most uplifting music mix here only on Joy 94.9. Always remember, if you're going to be good at something, make sure you're fabulous at it. Until next time, take care and be kind to one another. You've been with the Fabulous Ads. To round off the hour, I've got Jocelyn Petch and Bianca, absolutely everybody, and the phenomenal pairing of Madonna and Kylie Minogue, Love Sensation, the After Hours Radio Edit. Take care. 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

0: a bit of Absolutely Everybody, Joylyn Petch and Blanca coming up on Joy Drive. 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
5: Good afternoon, I'm Alyssa Delfs. The Prime Minister says Australia is holding out for more positive news in Nepal as many go through a difficult time right now. Speaking in Palau on the sidelines of the Pacific Islands Forum, Anthony Albanese welcomed the news. Another five Australians have been confirmed safe in Nepal after the flooding.
6: But that still means that the number of Australians unaccounted for is 38. Down from 43 yesterday, but that's 38 families, 38 people who we hold grave fears for. We hope, of course, for positive news further, and we're doing everything we can to work with authorities.
5: Advocacy groups for drug and alcohol safety have welcomed pill testing at New South Wales festivals, but say they want to see the initiative go further. Speaking to National Radio News, Amy Herbert, the manager of policy and engagement at the Alcohol and Drug Foundation, says the state should follow Melbourne and Canberra to set up fixed testing sites as well.
7: One of the biggest challenges to be addressed is that festivals aren't the only place that we see drug-related harms like overdose. And that's really important because we know that fatal and non-fatal overdoses have increased across Australia, and we're continuing to see high levels of harm in New South Wales.
5: The Treasurer says Australia's

0: economy is robust and resilient. Australia's gross domestic product grew by 2.1% in the last financial year, while gross domestic product expanded by 0.4% in the June quarter, according to the Australian Bureau of Statistics. The Treasurer, Jim Chalmers, says it's good news.
1: But the growth story in these national accounts compared with our peers, the upticks in housing investment and incomes, are very encouraging. We know that people are under pressure. We know that there is more work to do. We know that people will try and find the worst elements of these national accounts as part of an effort to talk our economy and our country down.
0: Feeding wild dolphins has been found to be among the causes of a predicted decline in a bottlenose population off WA's coast, Lewis Donaldson reports.
2: A QUT-led research team has found human feeding of bottlenose dolphins in Bunbury doubles the probability of extinction of the population over the next 100 years. The research found human feeding lowered reproduction and survival of young dolphins. That's alongside other factors like climate change, disease, boats, possible algae blooms, oil spills and habitat degradation, all being threats to survival. QUT's Dr. Valeria Senegalia says stopping food provisioning might increase dolphins' resilience and ability to withstand other, more severe stresses.
0: And dry and warm conditions can be expected for Queensland South, while Tasmania will see wet and windy weather. The Bureau of Meteorology's Sarah Scully has more for tomorrow.
3: A cold front crossing the far southeast will bring wet, windy and wintry weather to Tasmania and even some snowfall about alpine areas of the mainland. Out in the far southwest, this approaching cold front will also see an increase of shower activity. Otherwise, generally dry and sunny across the remainder of the country.
0: And in sport in the AFL, North Melbourne has parted ways with head coach Alistair Clarkson. Clarkson coached the Roos since 2023. The club has won 20 of 82 matches under his tenure, but this was its best year since 2019. He was contracted until the end of 2027. Meanwhile, Luke Beveridge found out about Mr. Clarkson mid-press conference this afternoon.
4: You obviously worked alongside him.
5: Really?
4: Yeah. Have you got an immediate reaction?
5: Jeez. Nah, look, I mean, I could say so much, but I prefer to say very little.
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8: Indeed you are. It is 4 minutes past four on this Wednesday afternoon, 2nd of September, second day of spring. So far, the weather's been really kind to us. 15 degrees at the moment. My name is Con Karamitsis. Singing for Warren, he's enjoying a week off, and I'm loving the conversations that we're going to be having this afternoon. Speaking of which, we're getting into something that affects almost all of us, antibiotics in your gut. That can be incredibly helpful when we need them, but what happens inside your gut when they do their job? And should you automatically reach for a probiotic too? Well, we're going to find out when Associate Professor Vincent Ho, the gut doctor, joins me to clear up the confusion. Then, why is it that sometimes, if you're anything like me, the more exhausted you are, the more determined your brain seems to stay awake? I know it's weird, but I have that happen to me occasionally. You know, you're in bed, you're tired, you want to sleep, but your brain suddenly decides it's time to be alert. There's a fascinating reason for it, and we'll find out what's going on and what you can do about it. Also, AI. It's making the internet harder to trust, from a hotel apparently using AI to make its rooms look better, to an influencer who seems to, get this, have invented an entire university life. Well, Dr. Edith Hill is back with us to ask, how do we know what's real anymore? And from what's happening inside your body to what's happening in your supermarket trolley. I'll try to make that rhyme. Own brand products I'm talking about, and they're taking up more shelf space, while TikTok can also turn cottage cheese, yogurt and even sardines into the next big food obsession. Yes, it's our new supermarket retailing experience segment. We're going to be finding out what's really influencing what we buy and what does it mean for our choices and our wallets. And as always, it's your drive show. So join the conversation anytime simply by texting me 0427 569 949, or if you want to email me, you can do that too, on air at joy.org.au.
7: There's only one drive program that plays the best tunes and has the most informative conversations. Joy.

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6: Now, there's a strange thing happening online. The technology is getting better at creating convincing stories while we're still trying to work out how to spot them. Dr. Edith Hill is Associate Lecturer in Teaching and Innovation at Flinders University. Edith, welcome back.
7: Hi. Hi, Con. How are you?
6: Very well. Now, this week we've found two very different examples. One involves AI, a hotel, and some rather suspicious-looking listings, and the other involves an influencer, a university, and a story that appears to have been playing out online for almost 2 years. So I'm curious, Edith, are we becoming too trusting of AI, particularly when something looks polished and professional?
7: I think, oh God, it's such a hard question, isn't it?
6: It is.
7: I was feeling very deceptive this week. There's a theme. Everything was just secrets and lies, and my social media pages were just going off with these stories. And it's so hard because I like to think of myself as very critical, but I've been caught out recently by a couple of things because it is just getting so good. Good, bad, I don't know what the word is, but it's deceptive and it's so easy to fall for, I guess we'll talk about.
6: Yeah, what worries you more? Is it AI simply making things up or AI taking something real and, I don't know, suddenly changing how we see it?
7: Well, I guess it depends on the context because taking something real and changing how we see it is exactly what happened with this story.
6: Yeah.
7: And a company has used AI to enhance some photos, and has duped a lot of people, and it's involved quite a substantial amount of money. So
6: all right.
7: I would be pretty pissed if it was me.
6: There's no way of putting it. I mean, think about it. You're in a situation. Okay, we're talking about a YouTube video, this coverage of this hotel story, which is fascinating. For anyone who hasn't seen it, what happened?
7: So this is a YouTube channel I watch quite often. It's called the Do We Know Them podcast, but it's on YouTube despite it being a podcast.
6: Hmm.
7: And they shared a story of a woman who was in Vegas, like in Las Vegas. She was looking for hotels. She saw a hotel and thought, you know what, the reviews are quite bad. I'm not going to book here. Found a different hotel. And when she rocked up, it was the first hotel that she specifically didn't book because the reviews had been bad. And the hotel had used AI to enhance its photos, had changed the hotel name in the photos and tweaked it enough that it looked like a different location, but it was actually the same place operating under two different names.
6: Okay. So basically you've been duped and it's just like, well, what do you do now? And of course, I'm sure that the analysis is, well, how can we sort of stop it from happening in the future? Which I don't really know if you can.
7: Yes. Well, I think in this case, it's not a very legal or moral thing to have done. So, of course, the company's come out and said it was a mistake. And look, whether or not it was, that can be up for the public to decide. I don't want to speculate, but I think it's very curious that they've come out and apologized after the fact, despite being very happy that it was kept up before it made its way onto YouTube and TikTok and people were sharing their very negative experiences. But what surprised me was just how accurately the photos had been altered. Like, unless you knew what you were looking for, if you were just scrolling on a booking website to find a hotel, this would not be in the front of your mind. It wouldn't be in the front of mine, certainly, to be looking out for signs of AI to make sure I was booking a legitimate listing.
6: Because we've always had Photoshops and filters and carefully staged hotel photography, but it's hard. I mean, this is AI generated or AI altered images, and it just makes it, I don't know, that so much different. And it's like, what do you do in that instance?
7: Yes. I mean, I always found it very funny looking at real estate listings and then seeing from different angles, they forgot to Photoshop the grass green. So for like some of them, the grass was really green and then you click through and you're like, oh, okay, I see what's happened to you. But I think the difference in this case is, yes, they Photoshopped it to make it, or used AI to make it look better, but they've changed the name. So when you actually go to look up a review and try and find a verified account of someone staying in that place, that wasn't there because they'd changed it enough to the point that people couldn't get an accurate feel for where they were staying. And I think that's when it becomes an issue that you really are trying to pull one over on a customer who's spending a lot of money to stay somewhere.
6: Totally. We're getting a few messages in, Edith. We've got one that says, there's a big difference between an accidental mistake and deliberate deception.
7: Absolutely.
6: And another one we just got in that sort of says, I watched the hotel story and then looked at a few hotel photos I've booked from. Suddenly, I'm questioning everything. That was from Emma in Thornbury. So, it's starting to make us all sort of be on our sort of, I don't know, sort of not willing to just accept anything, but just questioning it all. And it's just like, okay, how can we almost have to go sleuthing, proving what we're seeing is correct and true rather than something that's just been created to sort of entice us to book it, press that booking button and just get on with it.
7: Yeah, absolutely. I mean, personally, if you've edited the pool to make it a little bit more blue, who am I to judge? That's, you know, not on my radar of things that I'd be completely mad about, because sometimes pools don't look that blue. But if you're going in and changing the linens, changing the beds, changing the carpet, changing the fact that the building has an extra story and you think that you're booking on the 19th floor when really there's only 18, things like that, I think are taking it way too far.
6: It seems like we're sort of heading towards a world where we have to, as I sort of said before, have to like fact check photographs as carefully as we fact check information now.
7: Yeah, absolutely.
6: We're chatting about how easily reality can be polished, altered, and even invented online with Dr. Edith Hill from Flinders University. And now we've got an influencer story that takes that idea to a whole new level, Edith. Tell us about the next one. The influencer apparently invented something.
7: This hit me in a very tender place, I have to say. This was a person lying about their education. And as someone who obviously works at a university, and I studied for 10 years to get my degrees and my qualifications to have the job that I have. And so when I saw this story, oh my God, I was raging, Con.
6: Yeah.
7: This woman had been lying about going to school for 2 years in America. She said that she was going to Duke, which is quite a high profile university, and that she was in a specific program to become a physician's assistant. So it's medical field related, which I think adds another layer of nuance here, that she was positioning herself as someone who had medical knowledge. And she was talking about going to school, going to her classes, posting her notes from classes, and then eventually announced that she had graduated from a program that she never attended.
6: I mean, I knew that's where you're going to lead to, because obviously this is touches quite close to you and what you're doing, what you've done to achieve what you've done, what you've achieved in your position at the moment. So it just makes it really incomprehensible, because particularly in the field that she sort of says that she's got these qualifications in. I mean, she, as you said, she posted study notes, talked about the classes, even documented what looked like ordinary student life. Why are those everyday details so powerful when it comes to making a story feel so real? I suppose it's just that level of detail that someone has gone down to sort of convince people.
7: Yeah, I mean, when you think about how she was sharing her content online, if you come across these videos, a few people are talking about it on TikTok at the moment, it was the details that made it seem authentic. And now when I've gone back and rewatched things with this lens, I've seen the falsehood that she's presented. And it's really, I mean, look, distressing is quite a strong word, but it's really upsetting to go to the lengths that someone goes to create a story. But she was profiting from this as well, because she has enough followers that she was able to monetize her account. So in theory, the videos where she was talking about being a student, attending this college, providing help to other people. People would ask her like, oh, how did you study for the exam to get into this thing? What was your application process like? Like, she was offering advice to people on how to get into this educational program that she was never qualified to attend. Like, it just absolutely blows my mind the... the balls, sorry, that you have to do this and pretend and then think that you're never going to get found out. Like, of course, this is going to come out eventually. Like, you don't have those qualifications. People are going to find out.
6: That sort of mundane detail that she's gone into to convince herself and probably everyone else that this is where she's at, but in reality, it's just like, no, it's all a facade, really, and you've just spent an elaborate amount of time to do what you've done. So... I mean, I like the message before I be getting for this. It says, Lisa says, I think we all create a slightly polished version of ourselves online, but this takes that idea to a completely different level, though. So,
7: absolutely, I agree. What was interesting and how this came out as a falsehood was people who actually did attend that college and did graduate from that program at the same time came out and said like, hey, we don't know her. And it's a very small program, it turns out. So the graduating class is all very close and they all know each other by name. And so it was quite easy for them to realize that this wasn't a person that they had attended this program with. And so these other people had been sharing their own experiences about their clinical placements and, you know, the details of their degree. And it seems as if she had been potentially inspired by some of their content and had been using that to share her own details that were, of course, not her own. So it was really interesting to hear the comparison between what the course was actually like and what she had been sharing and the stark differences between someone with that real experience compared to someone who had been faking it. And just the absolute hilarity really of it to have this whole personality and life faked and for what purpose really makes you think.
6: Gosh. Like you sort of said, to have the balls to do that and to sort of carry it off. If it wasn't sort of checked by those who think, hang on, if she graduated the time she did when we did, then it wouldn't have probably would have gone amiss for a little while longer than it did. So.
7: Yeah, absolutely. And you position yourself as someone who can provide medical advice. That has some real genuine consequences.
6: I know.
7: Can be really, really dangerous.
6: Yeah, I mean, we could sort of be lighthearted about it, but obviously this is a real hugely sort of impactful thing for those who rely, I suppose, in getting that advice from people who are trained. Excuse me there. And we've got a couple of more messages. One says, James says, I'm fascinated about what makes people believe these stories, but also what makes someone want to create them. So it's that whole thing about, I don't know, disbelief that someone have the audacity to do that and take people on this journey and then give them advice for what is basically something that isn't sort of supposed to be given at all by somebody who isn't trained at all. So... And we've got another message. You can see a handful of posts from someone and feel like you know their whole life. That's probably the bit that gets me in reality when it's not what you see. So, like I say, Edith is, you know, thanks for another reality check of what's going on social media. And learning to be a bit more skeptical and see, and not take what the internet throws you as being all true and accurate.
7: Oh, absolutely. And don't get me wrong. There are some amazing people out there who really share their experiences at school and doing all these different things. Yeah. And there are some very genuine, authentic representations of people's lives. However, it's, of course, we hear about the cases where that's not quite true and use them as warnings to not take everything at face value. But of course, when someone's posting in scrubs that they're about to go on their clinical rotation, why would you have any reason to doubt that?
6: I know.
7: It's really, really interesting.
6: All I can say is thanks, Edith, for joining us for another reality moment check, but also having a bit of, we don't always want to make it every fortnight and we catch up about that, but hopefully just reminds us that sometimes AI can and does take liberty and we just need to be on our feet and just recognise the reality from some kind of creation that's in someone else's imagination. So, thank you.
7: Absolutely. I'll talk about something more positive next time, I promise.
6: Thanks, Edith. Looking forward to that next time. That was Edith Hill, Associate Lecturer in Learning and Teaching Innovation at Flinders University.
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Bit of Pointer Sisters for your drive home on this Wednesday afternoon with me, Con. 23 minutes to 5. Coming up next, this is something that affects us all. Antibiotics and your gut. Now, that can be incredibly helpful when we need them, but what happens inside your gut when they do their job? Well, stick around because we're going to have that conversation with our gut doctor, Dr. Vincent Ho, coming up shortly. Here's a bit of Harry Styles, American Girls.

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1: For many couples wishing to start a family, IVF is always an option, but so many questions surround it. Where to begin? What are your options? What does the process look like? Well, Monash IVF is opening up that conversation, and Warren, who obviously sits here in Drive every weekday, has a chat with fertility specialist Dr. Luke Lamour about the myths, fears, and first steps surrounding donor conceptions. 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
1: Now, you've probably heard the advice before. If you're taking antibiotics, take a probiotic to protect your gut. It sounds simple enough, but when you look at the science, it's not quite that straightforward.
0: Dr. Vincent Ho, the gut doctor on Joy Drive.
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2: Thanks, Con.
1: Now, this is one of those pieces of health advice that seems to have become almost automatic. Antibiotics kill good bacteria, so take a probiotic. How much of that is actually true?
2: Well, you know, the evidence suggests now that taking a probiotic with an antibiotic isn't a great strategy for helping with gut health. And we know that because there's been some recent evidence where researchers analyzed a lot of studies, and they found that people that were taking antibiotics with probiotics, it didn't really help. In fact, if you took probiotic supplements with antibiotics, it didn't really affect the gut microbes at all. Like, it was very minimal in terms of the effect. So really, there wasn't much of an effect. And in fact, if you take antibiotics, Con, it may actually kill the probiotics, which is a live bacteria that you want to supplement with. So it may be a detrimental thing, adding on an antibiotic to a probiotic.
1: So when we take antibiotics, Vincent, what's happening inside the gut microbiome that, and how long can those changes usually last?
2: Well, the changes can last for quite some time. So we know that when you've got antibiotics, obviously they selectively target the bad bacteria. But we also know that antibiotics can also kill off some good bacteria too, some of the good gut microbes. And so when you get those changes that occur, often those changes can last for some time. And in some patients, particularly those that have had chronic use of antibiotics, they can get an imbalance in their gut microbes, called a condition called dysbiosis. And so that dysbiosis, Con, that can be linked to a whole range of different conditions. It's thought that dysbiosis can be linked to conditions like, for example, obesity and some types of liver disease. It can maybe link to different neurological conditions. So there's a whole science out there about the imbalance in your gut microbes with dysbiosis, and chronic use of antibiotics can certainly lead to that, which is why, I guess, going back to your point about probiotics, they can be useful in a way to help rebuild the gut microbes.
1: So that's going to lead me to the next thing is, are there particular situations where there's decent evidence to say probiotic can be helpful alongside antibiotics?
2: Yeah, so the most useful one is in the prevention of antibiotic-associated diarrhea. So in that situation, it's very good to consider using a probiotic along with an antibiotic. There are two in particular that are very useful. So the one that's been studied, it's been studied for like many, many decades, is one called Lactobacillus rhabdomyosis GG. So it's been around for a long time. It's a type of bacteria that they found that when you use it for antibiotic-associated diarrhea, it's quite helpful. And the other one, Con, is a yeast. So it's called Saccharomyces boulardii. And the yeast has got the advantage, obviously, of the fact it's not a bacteria. So therefore, if you use it, in addition to an antibiotic, it has no real impact upon your gut bacteria. So that's why that yeast one was recommended. So those are the two types of probiotics that are quite beneficial for antibiotic-associated diarrhea.
1: We're chatting with Associate Professor Vincent Ho, the gut doctor, and we're clearing up one of the big questions around antibiotics. Should you be taking a probiotic at the same time, or is that advice more complicated than it sounds? Now, Vince, we've got a few messages. One of them is Emma says, I always buy yogurt when I'm on antibiotics because that's what I've been told to do forever. Now I'm wondering where that advice came from. So obviously we're moving into that area where keeping your gut microbiome working to a particular level by eating those foods that we've heard are supposed to be, doing some good in that area.
2: Yeah, look, it's a great, great question. And it's a question that gets asked a lot, I've got to say, Con.
1: Yeah.
2: Well, I think the first thing to say is that, yes, you can get a lot of healthy bacteria from these fermented foods. And I would consider yogurt to be a fermented food along with, say, miso and kombucha. There are many good fermented foods out there that have a lot of healthy gut microbes out there. Technically, these fermented foods aren't probiotics, because probiotics are often studied in clinical trials, and you know, we know that there are defined bacteria, there are very defined amounts of bacteria in those probiotics that that we often buy from, say, the chemist. So those are really well defined. However, those fermented foods that we have, good sources of bacteria, are actually very healthy for you. So if you use them as part of your diet, you might get to the point where you may not have a lot of the gut issues that, for example, other people may have if they're not getting supplemented with a lot of healthy gut microbes. So it's a really good source of good bacteria. And yes, okay, like I think if, you know, with antibiotics, if you're using that, it's not a bad thing to have something like a healthy source of gut bacteria. It may not be as high in terms of the concentration of bacteria that you might get from, say, a commercial probiotic, but you're getting, if you're using that steadily, and as part of your diet, then I think it's a very good, way to keep yourself out of trouble.
1: Now, you mentioned what to look out for when you're looking at getting probiotics. Matt sent a message. He said, I've stood in the chemist looking at about 20 different probiotics and thought, surely they can't all do the same thing. So, obviously, there's that confusion of, if I need to, what is it I need to look out for? And you mentioned before the name of that product that you should, or that thing that you should be looking out for.
2: Yeah. So, look, if you're looking at antibiotic-associated diarrhea, then we know that probiotics can certainly shorten the duration of diarrheal illness. Yeah. And as I mentioned before, there's a bacteria called Lactobacillus rhamnosus GGs, which has been around for a long time. It's probably one of the most studied types of bacteria, you know, in the world in as a probiotic. So it's a great one to have. But the other one is the yeast probiotic, so called Saccharomyces boulardii. And so both of these bacteria are found in many different brands, Con. There are many different brands out there. And you'll find that with a lot of the commercial brands, there's lots of different variations or different strains of like Lactobacillus or Bifidobacterium. Lots of those things will be around. So different proprietary strains out there. Often they're very similar. So most of these things are very similar. They do vary in terms of the dose and so on. But at the end of the day, my advice would be, well, you know, if you're someone who is looking for a probiotic, it's a good idea to maybe discuss the reason why you want that particular probiotic. So the reason's been recommended to you with, say, your chemist, because they'll have an idea. Like if it's for, you know, diarrhea, good. If it's for IBS, maybe another one, which is more appropriate, or for something else, you know, there's often a good, there's more evidence behind a particular bacteria than another one.
1: And one other question that came in, where do prebiotics fit into this? The food that helps support the microbes that are already living in our gut?
2: Absolutely, and a terrific question as well. So prebiotics are really the, I call them the fuel for your probiotics, your live bacteria. And what prebiotics are is that they give that energy to the gut bacteria. We find them in many different types of foods. So you can get them in things like artichokes, in leeks. We can get them often in, you know, more unripe or green bananas. There's a whole range of different foods which contain prebiotics. And essentially, we recommend them because they are, as I said, the fuel for the good microbes of your gut. And they're often a really good source of dietary fiber. So prebiotics, we often combine them together, prebiotics and a probiotic. And if you use them together, Con, you have what we call a symbiotic, both pro and pre together, packaged. Yeah.
1: That's a perfect balance. You've cleared the air, because I know there's a lot of people who do ask us this question about antibiotics and what you need to do to protect yourself if you're that way, sort of that something gets disturbed in your microbiome, so to speak. So thank you, Vincent, for making it clear for us.
2: It's an absolute pleasure, Con.
1: That was Associate Professor Dr. Vincent Ho, the gut doctor from Western Sydney University. Now, if you've missed any of that chat and you want to make a note of what those things were that you need to look out for if you're buying something, you can catch it on the Joy Drive podcast, available wherever you get your podcasts from.

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3: Good afternoon, I'm Alyssa Delfs. $8 million in humanitarian support has been provided to Nepal, with Australia funding 1,500 hygiene kits, hundreds of menstrual kits and 2,200 solar lights with phone chargers. An Air Force aircraft carrying the humanitarian and disaster relief supplies is due to arrive in the area on the border of Nepal and Tibet today. The Prime Minister, Anthony Albanese, says his thoughts go out to all those affected.
4: C-17 aircraft from the Royal Australian Air Force either has landed or is about to land with aid supplies in Nepal as well. We think of all of the families at this very difficult time, and also for the very broader Nepalese Australian community.
3: The world will exceed 1.5 degrees of warming within years, exposing communities to more extreme heat waves, cyclones and rising sea levels. The UN report finds the most optimistic scenario forecasts global warming to peak at 1.8 degrees, leaving island nations in particular vulnerable to submersion. Speaking from Fiji on behalf of 350.org.

0: Pacific. Drew Slatter Lilidamu told National Radio News, Pacific nations are working hard to reduce emissions, but the rest of the world needs to step up.
1: So Palau have brought forward their 100% RE goals from 2050 to 2032. I think Tonga is putting public finance into stabilizing their grid to meet their 2035 goal. And Vanuatu is also working on renewable energy storage on their Efate and Tana Islands. But even with these efforts, we can't keep a future below 1.5 alive without commitment from higher emitting countries.
0: Pill testing will resume in New South Wales this summer, but advocates and health experts are calling for an expansion of the program. $4.3 million will fund the assessment of drug samples at 15 high-profile music events across the state following a successful year-long harm reduction trial. But CEO of Unharm, Dr. Will Tregoning, has told National Radio News the organisation has joined with health and community groups to call for testing outside of festivals.
2: So we've joined with health and community organisations, including organisations like the Royal Australian College of General Practice and the Alcohol and Drug Foundation. And we've taken that message to government through a joint letter advocating that they extend beyond festivals to create access to pill testing in the border community.
0: Three Australian titles are about to screen at one of the oldest film festivals in the world. With more, Shannon Kirkwood.
3: The 83rd Venice Film Festival gets underway today, showcasing films from across the globe over the next 10 days. Organisers say the red carpet awaits the biggest stars of cinema, while the theatres will soon open their doors to cinema goers. Moth Mama, written and directed by Jessica Da Costa, will be the first Australian title to screen. The film will make its world premiere Thursday local time. It's one of 13 short films chosen to compete in the prestigious Orizzonti Shorts competition. The other two Australian titles, Agatha the Writer and What Love Builds, are being shown next week.
0: And in entertainment news, Australian actor Hugh Jackman has completed filming The Death of Robin Hood. The 57-year-old stars as the heroic outlaw in the adaptation of the 17th century ballad Robin Hood's Death. Filmed in Northern Ireland, it follows the outlaw as he grapples with his past after a life of crime and murder. And taking a look at sport, the AFL has scrapped the opening round experiment after three seasons and will return to a traditional nine-game first week. League boss Andrew Dillon today confirmed the demise of the much-criticised concept that featured four games played exclusively in Queensland and New South Wales between a selection of just eight clubs.
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6: Indeed you are. 5 minutes past five on this Wednesday afternoon. My name is Con Karamitsis, sitting for Warren, who's enjoying a well-deserved week off. Coming up on the second hour of our show, why is it that sometimes the more exhausted you are, the more determined your brain seems to stay awake? This is me, right down to a T. You're in bed, you're tired, you want to sleep, but your brain suddenly decides it's time to be alert. Well, there's a fascinating reason for it, and we'll find out what's going on and what you can do about it. And from what's happening inside your body to what's happening in your supermarket trolley, own brand products are taking up more shelf space. We're going to find out what the benefit of that is and if it's doing us any good. While TikTok can turn cottage cheese, yogurt and even sardines into the next big food obsession, we're going to find out what's really influencing what we buy and what does it mean for our choices and our wallets. And that's coming up in our new monthly segment about navigating the retail landscape. 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
1: Now, most of us have had those nights when you're tired, you're in bed, but your brain just hasn't received the memo that it's bedtime. Maybe you're waiting for a message, thinking about tomorrow, or there's something sitting in the back of your mind that you can't quite switch off. But what if staying alert isn't just something you occasionally do? What if it's actually part of your job because you have to remain available in case work needs you during the night? Well, we're joined by Madeleine Spracher, who's a senior lecturer in psychology at CQ University Australia. Maddie, welcome back to Joy Drive.
2: Thanks for having me.
1: Now, Maddie, why can we be completely exhausted physically, yet our brain decides it still needs to stay alert? What is actually happening there?
2: Well, in the context of on-call work, often what's happening is a sense of anxiety or apprehension about what might be coming. So if we're on call, we might be really tired. It might be, nighttime, ready for bed. But if we know that we might be getting a call, we can be thinking about that call, worried about what happens when it does come. It's a bit of a similar thing to, if you ever had to get up early for an early flight and, you keep waking up in the night thinking, oh God, if I miss my alarm. It's essentially the same thing happening if you're on call.
1: It's sort of that uncertainty, that really important part that you don't really know where the phone's going to ring. So your brain has to sort of stay prepared for either possibility.
2: Yeah, absolutely. And that's exactly what our research has shown, that it is that uncertainty that can be really problematic. We've done some studies looking at different types of on-call conditions, and we found that the ones where there is the kind of higher levels of uncertainty, that's where we see more significant levels of anxiety and more significant levels of sleep disruption as well.
1: So is that sleep disruption, that's what you're expecting to be sort of the biggest issue that comes out of that uncertainty?
2: Well, when we say sleep disruption, that can mean a couple of things. So, if you receive calls, that's obviously going to disrupt your sleep if it wakes you up. But sleep can be disrupted just by the feeling of anxiety or apprehension, knowing that a call might be coming. So that might mean getting less sleep overall, or poorer quality sleep, or sleep that has more awakenings during the night, just generally.
1: If the phone does ring, Maddie, in the middle of the night, what kind of shock is that to the system, going from sleep to suddenly you have to sort of deal with the phone call to think and communicate and sort of start making decisions?
2: Yeah, well, I don't know if you've ever been on the receiving end of one of those calls, but it can be pretty unpleasant. I guess from a scientific perspective, what we're quite interested in that context is something called sleep inertia, which is that kind of groggy, yuck feeling you often get when you wake up. And for a lot of people that are working on call, they're on call because something critical might be happening. So they're waking up, they're having to deal with something potentially stressful, but their brain's not fully online yet. So we know that they might be performing worse and might not actually be at their best when they're working like that as well.
1: We tend to sort of measure sleep by how many hours we get, but does this tells us sort of there's another side to the story about how safe, settled, undisturbed we feel while we're sleeping?
2: Yeah, absolutely. And, I think it's more than just the amount of hours of sleep. We know that there's a whole range of other metrics that we measure sleep by. We're looking at, yes, the amount of sleep you get, but also the quality of that sleep, how much time you're spending in different stages of sleep, how much wake there is after you've actually fallen asleep, and also things like how long it takes you to fall asleep. These are all things that can be really significantly affected.
1: We're talking about sleep anticipation and what happens when work can follow you into the night with Madeleine Spracher, senior lecturer in psychology at CQ University Australia. Madeleine, we've sort of got a few messages in. Emma said, I don't even need to be on call. If I'm waiting for a text, my brain suddenly becomes the most alert it's ever been. And another message came in, the worst is waking up at 3 a.m. and suddenly immediately checking your phone. Then you're lying there thinking, well, I've ruined it now. So obviously trying to get back to sleep.
2: Yeah, absolutely. And 3 a.m. can be a bit of a killer for a lot of us. And, I think for a lot of us, if you check your phone or you're waking up and you're feeling anxious, you can almost get into a bit of a pattern with that, like we know that this probably happened to you, how happened to a lot of people listening, that if you kind of keep waking up at 3 a.m., that can kind of get into a bit of a pattern and it almost becomes behavioral if you know that, or you're feeling anxious about things, and that can really disrupt your sleep and have those kind of consistent wakenings night after night as well.
1: Yeah, we've got an unrelated, I don't know how well this is connected to what we're talking about, but Lauren says, I've started putting my phone across the room at night. If it's beside me, I'm far too tempted to check it.
2: So that is a fantastic idea. we should all be doing that. Really, we should all be putting the phone in a different room. We know that, you know, engaging with your phone can be pretty alerting for a number of reasons. You know, if you're waiting for a text or if work's going to call you, all of those things can be really alerting. You know, watching TikTok, etc., pretty alerting. But also, you know, we know a lot about light exposure and how being exposed to the light wavelengths coming from your phone, which is pretty close to your face, that can impact your ability to get a restful sleep as well. So yeah, keeping as far away from you in those kind of evening hours and overnight, that's a great call.
1: I agree with that. If someone has to be on call, Maddie, what are some of the realistic things they can do to protect their sleep without sort of simply pretending the phone doesn't exist?
2: Yeah, look, it's a really tricky one. And, you know, the main thing that I would recommend is just really prioritizing your sleep. Yeah. So we speak to a lot of on-call workers and we find that the ones who, you know, are kind of happiest on call tend to do things like going to bed earlier on nights that they know they're going to be called or that they know they could be called and kind of getting the most out of any available time that they possibly have. And to do that, it can be really tricky to go to bed before your body is sort of ready to. But having your bedroom set up in a way that is kind of conducive to sleep can be really helpful as well. So making sure it's nice and dark and nice and quiet and trying to keep your phone away, all really good strategies to try to optimize the time you do have available for sleep.
1: Now, the flip side, Matt, is obviously looking at employers and maybe they should be thinking differently about on-call work because even when nobody actually calls, there may be still a cost to asking someone to remain available overnight.
2: Yeah, absolutely. And I mean, this is the difficulty with on-call work because if there was enough work and they knew the work was coming, then they would just put someone on shift and there would be stuff for them to do effectively. But on-call, you know, for organizations, it can be a really good way of making sure that we can respond to service delivery needs as we need to. Like, for example, you know, if water main bursts or the power goes out, I think we're all pretty happy that some people are on-call to respond to those issues. But it can be pretty challenging for those people that are on-call. And, for a lot of organisations, it's kind of unavoidable, essentially.
1: Yeah, we got a message also now from Ben from St Kilda. Says, there's nothing like being told you might get a call to guarantee you're suddenly listening for every little noise.
2: Yeah, absolutely. That is the really tricky thing. And, you know, we know that if you're not sure you're going to be woken up by your alarm, that can actually make it worse. We did a laboratory study where we told people they were either going to be woken by a very loud alarm or a very quiet alarm. And we found that in the condition where people thought it was just going to be a quiet alarm that they might sleep through, they were much more anxious and had poorer sleep. So a way around that might just be make sure your phone is on really loud and there's no chance you're going to sleep through it. There is some science to back that up.
1: Now, if you could leave us just with one thing to remember about sleep and what feeling of having to stay alert, what would it be?
2: I think just to be really aware of your own alertness is the main thing. And you just be thinking about your own, I guess, performance capabilities if you have to do anything that's safety critical, like drive a car, for example. You know, I think a lot of us, you know, we jump behind the wheel and we do what we have to do. You know, you might be responding to a call out, you might be driving home for a night shift, or it might just be driving to work in the morning. But if you've slept really badly, or you're doing something at a time when your body's not really ready to be awake. You know, if you have to drive in for a call at 3 a.m, you might be experiencing a high level of fatigue, and that's associated with some really significant performance impairments. So I would just really recommend if you're not feeling up to it, don't get behind the wheel of a car or do anything else that's safety critical.
1: That's important. Thanks, Maddie. I really appreciate you making the time to join us this afternoon.
2: Thanks so much.
1: That was Madeline Sprucher, Senior Lecturer in Psychology at CQ University. 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

0: A bit of Madonna for your Wednesday drive home. It is an exciting night because I've got a great conversation coming up next. But before then, people have been asking me, well, where was... It's the question that everyone seems to be asking when Tuesday comes by. Susie Wrong, where's she back? And she's back next week with Warren, who's enjoying a week off. But if you've missed Susie, jump on our Joy Drive podcast page. You could check out the conversations she's had with Warren. Last week, they talked about a program called Foursome. Great conversation, but it's usually not just about what they watch. That's Warren and Susie. But what comes out of that and what's... are the things that sort of motivate them and their history and their stories. So it's always a great conversation to be had. Check out the podcast Foursome. But if you also want to do some homework for next Tuesday's conversation with Susie, it is a program called Homebodies. It's on SBS On Demand and it's freely available. You could just check it out. Have a look at the program. It's a season program, so there's a few episodes to watch. If you just want to check one or two out, you'll be ready to go for the conversation next Tuesday when Susie joins Warren again. But coming up next, we're going to be talking about supermarkets and their own brands and something you may have seen that's called, and get this, is called sardine maxing. If you want to know that and a whole lot more, that's coming up in our news segment right after this.
1: This funeral was a disaster. The tech cut out, the celebrant couldn't be heard, and the food turned up late.
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0: Now, if you've noticed more supermarket-owned brand products appearing on the shelves, you're not imagining it. 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Supermarkets are putting more money, more shelf space, and more attention into products they make and sell themselves. 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Joining us is retail and consumer behavior expert, Professor Lisa Asher from the University of Sydney. 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Welcome back to Joy Drive.
6: Hi. 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
6: 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Then there's the standard and then there's premium. So you can buy, beautiful, expensive items that are Coles finest, more expensive than standard brands, but under their own brand. So what that means is that the supermarkets have taken over the control of the specifications of the product. They dictate the terms, the pricing to suppliers. They put it out to tender all the time. So when they move it around all the time, we actually don't know who's manufacturing it and what level of care is going into it, because that manufacturer doesn't own the brand.
0: Because for years, we associated home brand, which basically meant the cheap one, and that perception has changed. Obviously, supermarkets are deliberately trying to make their own products feel more like brands in their own right.
6: Yes, and they have this other thing called a phantom brand. And so a phantom brand, when I've spoken with people I know, they're like, I feel ripped off. I thought it was a real brand.
0: Yeah.
6: I'm like, turn the label and it'll tell you where it, who to contact. If in doubt and you're in a store, you've never heard of the brand before, turn it over and see the contact information. And that will tell you if it's a Coles brand, Woolworths brand on the very back of pack. So it looks like a brand, but on the back, so quacks like a duck.
0: Yeah.
6: You turn the back and it's a chicken.
0: Because we know one particular supermarket that does it really well, and it's almost very deceptive from a distance. You go, that's the brand that I always get. But as you said, if you turn it around, you know that that's the their version of that brand. And they've been quite successful in trying to get away with it, or have they?
6: With the phantom brands?
0: Yes.
6: At Coles and Woolworths?
0: Yeah, yeah.
6: Yes. They're getting more and more successful. And because they're investing more into it, because they know in certain categories where trust is required for brands, and in the, such as health and beauty or baby, people don't want to put a Coles own brand nappy on their child. They want to make it feel like they care. So if it's under a different brand that is exclusive to Coles and made for Coles, therefore dictated by Coles, they feel better by it. So it's just a strategy to get around people not wanting to buy own brand and figuring out new ways to do so. But there is a level of deception there. And I think if people really knew, they probably wouldn't buy it.
0: Because ALDI has faced legal battles over packaging that has found to be infringing copyright. What does that tell us about how far a supermarket can go when creating a product that looks familiar to shoppers?
6: Yeah, it's a really interesting one with ALDI as well, because it's their business model to have their own label brands that are just like the market leaders in each country. So this is not the first time they've gone to court over something like this. It's happened in other jurisdictions, so other countries. And you know, you can't go too far to suggest it is where you should be able to stand on your own brand's legs. But I think with ALDI, it's still developing in the market in Australia, and it's not as mature as it is in other parts of the world. But yes, I don't think what we see different in ALDI versus Coles and Woolworths. Coles and Woolworths compete. They compete with their suppliers. So they're the customer and then they're the competitor, and with own labels. So if they started copying the packaging, and they then had to, let's just say they copy Coke. Mm-hmm. And Coke would take one look at that and they'd be like, nope, this is what's happening. So they'd be held accountable, not just through the courts, but it'd be very uncomfortable with the supplier. And there'd be different things that would happen. So ALDI, it's a little bit different. But yes, I do think unless we see changes in legislation to protect competition on the shelves, so we do have real competition from different brands, people creating, I love like buying from small companies and supporting them, and particularly because they really stand by the product, because that's what they've got. So being able to support companies like that so that they can grow rather than be told to do a contract for Woolworths or Coles and then said, oh no, the price isn't good enough, you're done, and they have to lay off all those workers. It removes their ability to have stability because they're reliant on contracts that are up every 12 to 24 months.
0: And that's a message that we just got. Mark from Northcote said, I'm not against supermarket brands at all, but I do wonder what happens to the interesting little Australia brands if the supermarket can make something similar itself.
6: Oh, they get deleted and put out of business.
0: That's right.
6: That's what happens. And it's heartbreaking. Mm. And it's heartbreaking for them, their staff, and their livelihoods.
0: So what does that shift mean for the smaller brands that we actually love? Could they just basically just disappear or just struggle to get on the shelf space? Or do they need to look for alternative retail outlets? But unfortunately, we know the two main ones, plus one or two others, are sort of taking up the majority of the consumer spend.
6: Okay, so there's things that we can do every day, which is continue to buy the brands that we love. And so they do not, so private label is a cheaper choice. Like, for example, I like a particular type of toilet paper. It needs to be a double roll. Okay. But I will not buy the Coles brand because I'll pay that little bit more. So Quilton doesn't go broke. And they don't get deleted. Because if I don't buy them, they could possibly get deleted, or there's enough, you know, because they're not being supported. Every purchase we make to a private label is a shift into their demand away from the brands that we love. So we can buy them and support them where they are. But I think given how expensive it is to trade through these supermarkets, it is very hard for them in general. So we will have to start to see different ways in which, well, and us as shoppers, how we can find different ways of finding delicious food that's good for us, less processed, from, say, our local markets. Mm. Yeah.
0: I get that. We're chatting with Professor Lisa Asher, retail consumer behavior expert from the University of Sydney. Lisa, we're going to be running out of time, but I do want to get on to the next topic. This is a really great one. We've talked about supermarkets using sales data to work out what we want, but increasingly they also have social media to watch because, get ready for this, folks, sardines have become a TikTok sensation with the trend being called sardine maxing. Now, how powerful can online trend be when it comes to changing what people actually put in the supermarket shopping trolleys?
6: When I researched this, I was shocked. Sardines have gone out of stock. And it's very hard to get your hands on some sardines. And why? It's a global viral sensation where people say it's Botox on a fork. I'm like, okay, well, what about the salmon and the tuna? Yeah. You know, it's this is just about having like good oil, like good fats. And so yes, if the sardine's not there, eat something else. But what happens is that we have these massive spikes of demand, say through a viral TikTok sensation, for example, we end up seeing, so demand will see out of stocks and then it'll eventually come back into stock, price will be higher, and then it will, well, then it will stabilize and then then it'll get discounted and perhaps it will go. And I think of the Prime, you know, the drink Prime, do you remember that?
0: Yep, I do.
6: Yes. So that went viral with the kids, because of all the caffeine in it. And the company filed, for the Australian company, went bankrupt in July. So, you know, it was a massive fad in terms of food, or in terms of, trends, but I don't think sardines are fad. But if anyone wants sardines right now, I think you should look at the tuna or at the salmon, because it might be a little while until they're back.
0: Because that not only happened with sardines, but if I recall correctly, there was also press about cottage cheese and Greek yogurt going through the same cycle of popularity.
6: Yeah, it's when I look at what's happening with social media and how the youth are getting fixated on influencers giving them advice, so someone they don't know who's probably being paid to do this, rather than someone they know and eating food that is nearby and available. So we want to eat less processed foods, and more natural. Like, why aren't people promoting bananas and lettuce? You know, why isn't that a sensation? Well, bananas sell a lot anyway. It doesn't have a demand problem. It is the number one product in the supermarket. But you know, what about the good old cucumber?
0: Yeah, I know. I'm just thinking to myself, it's one of those things because, I mean, these viral trends, food trends, actually influence what supermarkets decide to develop themselves. So the next big internet food craze could eventually be an own brand product sitting on its shelf. So it almost feeds one and feeds potentially the other. But also that thing that concerned me was what you mentioned earlier was where supermarkets may withdraw and then they come and bring it back and they go, okay, we know that we can still get availability of this particular item, but we're just going to increase the price, so it makes them better in the bottom line what they get.
6: Yes, that's correct. So raw material, so if it goes out of stock, so if a product is within a range and it goes out of stock, it means there's no supply. And once it comes back into supply, often with variability through supply chains and particularly with oil, that price will go up. And whether it's input cost based or in retail margin based or both, but it generally comes back higher. For both of those reasons.
0: Well, so the takeaway point, Lisa, when it comes to these trends is, why can't we just sort of look at other alternatives other than just sardines or, as you said, lettuce or cucumber, or just be good to your body that way, and also support the small producers of products too.
6: Yes. And so if you want inspiration of what to eat, literally go into the produce department and get inspiration. I had some...

6 o'clock news is approaching. Joy Drive family, stick around for that. And then Game On, of course, as always on a Wednesday evening. Thank you for keeping me company throughout the past 2 hours. I'm back tomorrow. Looking forward to presenting another great show. And as always, I really appreciate all the love through the messages and emails that you send my way. I do read them all. If I didn't get a chance to read them out on air, I still do take the care and look at them. Thank you so much. Have a lovely evening. Look after yourselves. Until next time.

0: 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It's therapy that understands the context of our community. You've got a mate for everything else. What about a Talking Mate? Visit talkingmate.com.au.
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4: Hello, I'm Alyssa Delfs. A controversial gas pipeline is a step closer to becoming a reality after the Queensland government streamlined approvals for a proposed $3 billion project. Today, the state government took steps to pave the way for the North to East Australia pipeline stage, which is set to carry gas from the Northern Territory's Beetaloo Basin. The project involves the construction and operation of a 900-kilometre pipeline from the NT border to Queensland's southwest gas network. Meantime, anti-fracking protesters have made their voices heard outside a major NT Resources conference a day after first gas flowed to the Outback Beetaloo Basin project. More than 100 people carrying anti-fracking banners and chanting slogans gathered at the Darwin Convention Centre today to oppose fracking. A leading consent advocate has cautioned leaders against stopping at an opt-out model for social media algorithms, warning that artificial intelligence is adding more fuel to the fire of harmful content. Chanel Contos's organisation, Teach Us Consent, has been running a campaign since 2025 to allow Australians to opt in to algorithms. The measure would give people the option to just see posts from friends and accounts they follow, reverting social media platforms to their original models. Today, Ms. Contos told the ABC, social media outlets are exposing young boys to misogynistic manosphere content at unprecedented rates.
5: But really what we're addressing with opt-in is that we know within 23 minutes of signing up to these platforms, if you are a boy or a man, it will send you extreme misogynistic content. And we're trying to prevent that sort of on-road onto it.
4: Feeding wild dolphins has been found to be among the causes of a predicted radical decline in a bottlenose population off WA's coast. Lewis Donaldson has more.
6: A QUT-led research team has found human feeding of bottlenose dolphins in Bunbury doubles the probability of extinction of the population over the next 100 years. The research found human feeding lowered reproduction and survival of young dolphins. That's alongside other factors like climate change, disease, boats, possible algae blooms, oil spills and habitat degradation, all being threats to survival. QUT's Dr. Valeria Senegalia says stopping food provisioning might increase dolphins' resilience and ability to withstand other, more severe stresses.
4: The Indigenous Literacy Foundation says encouraging a deeper understanding of First Nations cultures is a crucial preservation measure. The Foundation's Indigenous Literacy Day event has brought students from around Australia together to hear from First Nations children, elders and community authors. CEO Ben Bowen has told National Radio News vast libraries of First Nations languages and culture have been lost.

0: and this event is helping to reverse that trend.
1: The work that we're doing here is to start that curiosity, to get people working in their languages, to get them confident in exploring that and getting other people a window into those languages so that we can start building those libraries up and potentially discover some of the problems that are plaguing us. Those solutions really do exist already in the knowledge base.
0: And LGBTQ plus stories will be showcased on the big screen from this evening in Sydney when the Queer Screen Film Festival gets underway. This year's program includes 28 films. It will also see Australian filmmaking finalists battle it out in the Queer Screen Pitch Competition, where they'll pitch their LGBTQ plus short film projects to a panel of judges. And in sport, an ankle injury could deny Australian Isabella Nicholls a shot at her first World Surf League event win this season. Nicholls is receiving scans on her left ankle. It's unclear if she'll be able to surf in the Fiji Pro Final against informed Canadian Erin Brooks. The final's tomorrow.
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3: It's time to find out where the Rainbow community is making a mark in sport. 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Across Australia and around the world, you're listening to Game On here on Joy.
4: Yes, good evening. Thanks for joining the show. A big thank you to Con for another amazing 2 hours of Joy Drive. But thanks for being on Game On here, Joy's home of sport. I'm your host, Jax, and I'm live in the Joy Sports studio until 7 o'clock tonight. So it's 1 hour of where sport is welcoming, safe, inclusive, and fun for you so you can get your game on. And this week, that means your powerlifting game, your multi-sport game, and your family time game. So you can be part of the show. It's live. Be part of the conversation. 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Now, on the show tonight, after 6, we're talking Father's Day. Yes, it's on this Sunday, the 6th of September. We're going to hear a really uplifting story from James McDonald, a member of the Rainbow community and the soccer team, the Melbourne Rovers, and our playing community soccer has brought him closer to his dad. Do you have a positive story of where you and your dad have a closer bond through sport? Well, love to hear from you. Love to share it with everybody else. Before we chat with James, we'll be heading across the ditch to New Zealand. Preparations are underway for the Rainbow Games, with registrations are now open. So Tux Hicker, co-chair Rainbow Games, joins us to talk us through how you can be part of the action from the 29th of October to the 1st of November. And there's already so many Aussies, and also the kickball, Specs Australia, already heading over there. But first, on Game On, let's chat with someone who has become a real champion for making fitness and strength training more inclusive, with the mantra strength has no gender. And they also have a strictly no dickheads policy. So Sam Dengate, founder and coach at TJ Gyms. Sam, welcome back to Game On. How are you?
5: I'm doing great, Jax. Thank you so much for having me on. It's always good to chat.
4: Now, I have to say, we've got to start the show with a high. Congratulations. Another award for the pool room. I think you need another shelf. You've just won the award for the Victorian Pride Awards, Excellence in Small Business. How did you feel when you heard your name called at the Melbourne Town Hall?
5: I think what's really amazing about this for me is to be able to bring the team and be able to showcase and highlight their hard work, because we've come a long way from just one operator in a small little tin shed to a fully lived experience qualified team of trans and gender expansive coaches. So it was really great to have them honoured in front of community.
4: Now, statistically, about 75% of small businesses survive their first year of trading in Australia. So what is the secret to your success for anybody else out there either wanting to start a small business or is running one and, you know, might be teetering a little bit, because that's statistically normal?
5: So, absolutely fair. And look, business, small business is a bit of a labour of love of sorts, but I find that small business, like business itself, is tick box do thing. It's actually the human element. It is looking after the person underneath. It is creating the support system. It is building a community in of itself, because as small business owners, we shouldn't be doing this on our own. We need to reach out, create community, get help, and it's just one foot in front of the other.
4: Yes, of course. I really do like that, actually. It's about offering something bespoke and sort of an interest area where you can build a community, which is exactly what you've been doing over the last 5 years. So for anyone who hasn't heard the TGen story before, why did you decide that TGen gyms are needed to exist? What was the gap in the market there?
5: Well, TGen needed to exist. It was basically alchemizing my own experience with transphobia and my own barriers to access and to discrimination that I personally experienced 15 plus years ago. And, you know, as the defiant human that I can be sometimes, I was like, you know what? We're going to build this anyway. Movement is a human right. Everyone deserves access to the incredible mental health, physical, all of the benefits that come from training and exercise. And I was like, you know what? We deserve a space too.
4: Lovely. And so who would you say would be the typical T-Gen member? Is there a typical member?
5: We do have a lot of variety of different folks. I guess anyone coming to repair their relationship with movement, and as you mentioned, our no dickhead policy, like, we've got a beautiful intersectional blend of a community and allies that are all absolutely welcome if they dig our vibe. But someone that's really looking to build capacity, strength, and carve their own path are absolutely welcome here. We just use strength training as the tool.
4: Fantastic. Yeah, so you've got your squat, your bench, and your deadlift, which is a lovely segue into my next question. Five years of business, five successful trans takeover events. And so this year it's Revolt. It's on the 14th of November. Yes. And fantastically, it's actually during a Trans Awareness Week, which is November the 13th to the 19th. So how can people get involved? Because you had like, was it 40 athletes last time?
5: Yeah, we did. We did. So, yes, on the Saturday, the 14th of November, we always have this event, usually at the beginning of Trans Awareness Week, on purpose. It is a community showcase to remind folks and remind ourselves of just how strong and capable we are. All folks need to do to get involved is, and we encourage allies to come up, support. It is not just trans and gender expansive folks competing. We would love to see some allies given a crack wearing, I guess, their message of love to community. All you need to do is email messages on Instagram, flick us an email, or pop an inquiry on our website. Anyone, we're looking for folks to, I guess, you know, put their gusto where their mouth is and actually stand up and come and support trans access and to movement spaces and to sport. We'd love to see you on the platform.
4: What about people who like to take part? Do you have to have, do you have to train for it, or you just turn up and then enter? And is it like a squat, bench, and deadlift comp?
5: Yep, so it is a powerlifting competition. It is your best three attempts at your squat, bench, dead. There are a couple of rules. It doesn't matter what you lift. We've got folks just squatting the bar or just bench pressing the bar. It's about showing up and being that permission piece to want more, to be more, to grow and develop. So we don't actually care how much anybody lifts. Sure, there's a couple of rules for the fairness of sport, but we are looking more towards who is grinding the hardest going for it. Who is giving, who's being the sports person in there that is welcoming and inclusive to everyone, that's egging everybody on it in the great way. Just that community sporting spirit is what we really want to embolden, because half the battle is access. Folks feeling that they can't be there, that this isn't a space for me, but this event is undeniable visual proof that you can actually be there. And when you see folks like you on the platform, it gives the permission to step up yourself.
4: Lovely. So we're speaking with Sam Dengate, founder and coach T-Gen Gyms in Coburg, about winning the Small Business of the Year, the Victorian Pride Awards last month, but also this incredible event for the fifth year, the Trans Takeover Revolt on the 14th of November. So you've suggested that a way to support the community is to turn up on the day and support, and I will definitely be making an effort to do that, that's for sure. But what else can people do to support the trans and gender diverse community, especially with the increase of anti-trans hostility in Australia? So the Trans Justice research revealed 7 in 10 reported a spike in online abuse during public events or media coverage targeting trans people.
5: And yes, no, this is something that is very real in the world, that is happening, and it affects every trans and, I guess, gender expansive service. T-Gen, exactly the same. What you can do is look after the trans folks in your life. Offer them some support. Show up, come volunteer for these events. Jump in the comments so that we don't have to report them. Get rid of them off the, you know, delete them off your Instagram page, delete them off your Facebook of sorts, and do what you can to go and research, look at the Trans Justice Project stuff, go and do your homework first to support, instead of asking for all the labour directly on trans folks, because we need the support right now. We need allies to speak up.
4: That's great. So, and to close, how can everyone get involved with the Trans Takeover Revolt? That's on Saturday the 14th of November in Coburg. Do they, how do they register? Your Instagram page?
5: Yep, go straight to our Instagram. Yep, you'll see the Humanitix links, our volunteer applications, like our requests will go out really, really soon. So you can come help out on the day. You can come and compete, be a part of it. You can sponsor a trans athlete. Absolutely, that we are open to all sorts of help. All you need to do is flick a message and go, I want to help, and we can just jump on a call and chat.
4: Wonderful. What does sponsoring an athlete look like?
5: Sponsoring an athlete could be paying for their entry fees. It could be buying some kit for them. It could be contributing to the event. It could be offering some services to our raffle or as part of the prizes with the awards that go. We are open to any sort of in-kind trade, financial sponsorships. Let's just chat. Let's see what's possible for you. We want to work directly, especially with like small businesses, local small businesses, other trans businesses as well, so that we can help share the platform together. That's the whole point.
4: Wonderful. Thank you so much, Sam, for joining me on the show tonight, for sharing your success, and looking forward to a really successful fifth edition of the Trans Takeover. It's just a great event.
5: Thank you so much. We'll save you a seat. See you there.
4: Definitely do that. Thank you. That was Sam Dengate, founder and coach of TGen Gyms. Congratulations on the award, Excellence in Small Business Pride, Victorian Pride Awards. And thank you for continuing to create spaces where people can be strong, be themselves, and feel that they belong. So check out the Trans Takeover 5 for trans and gender diverse powerlifters with no gendered categories or weight classes, no federation registration standing between you and the platform, and no waiting to feel like you belong because you already do. Well, stay with us, because next up, we're actually going to be heading over to New Zealand.
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0: Welcome back to Game On. Well, this show is all about you being inspired to get your sporting game on. Your host, Jax, and I'm live in the Joy Sports Studio at the Victorian Pride Centre up until 7 o'clock tonight, and then Gay FL are on after the show. So if you'd like to be part of the conversation, drop me a line on air at joy.org.au or send in a text 0427 569 949. You might actually have a comment or a question for our next guest. Well, there are so many incredible sporting events for the rainbow community. June was the Gay Games in Spain, featuring 40 sports. The Bingham Cup in August brought together 50 teams from around the world for the world's largest amateur rugby competition in Brisbane. It was incredible. And registrations are open for another incredible event, the Rainbow Games in New Zealand from the 29th of October to the 1st of November. And to tell us all about it, we're joined by Tux Hicker, co-chair of the Rainbow Games. Welcome to the show. How are you?
1: Kia ora, Jax. I'm good, thank you. Thank you so much for having us on your show. Well, we've really been fans because I think your show specifically is quite a good tool in showing what sports and queers and media can really do to help kind of show that there is appetite, there is a reality of queer people taking part in sports and thriving in it. So thank you so much.
0: Thank you. You know, you're right about the queer community thriving in sport. This is a one-hour show, and I have three guests on every week, and I have three guests on because I want to have as many voices on air as possible so that people know that there's a smorgasbord of choices. And you could have a two-hour show. There is so much positivity in sport out there and so many options for people to take part. It's really inspiring. Now, the Rainbow Games, 4 days of sport, connection, celebration and community. Can you share how the Rainbow Games started, why we need them, and what can people expect when they arrive in Auckland from October the 29th near Halloween?
1: Yeah, Halloween. It's the gay Christmas. So, of course, certain sports are due to sell out very shortly. We've got 14 sports, so we're going a little bit bigger this year. When we first started back in 2021, there was some feasibility studies done by our local council who are really keen on supporting a bid to the gay games. And unfortunately, at the time, they weren't successful. There were a couple of reasons why. And so there was enough reason there for them to kind of make an investment to support community, to get behind putting something like the Gay Games on, but specifically for Te Moana Nui Akiwa or the Pacific. They were huge supporters right from the start. You know, we had our major events, of the Auckland City Council working alongside us and helping us get all of the things that you need in place to then start going, now we've got the place to do it, come and do it. So in the first iteration, we only had 12 sports, and we had big ambitions then to have something crazy, like having a real crazy number in mind. And we get to, a couple of months out, and we're like, Christ, is this going to happen? Because we know that there are so many gay and lesbian leagues in Australia and they're not far away from us. In New Zealand, we didn't have that. So we were starting from a really different place. We had maybe one or two lesbian basketball teams, for instance, you know, and so our numbers that we got in the first year were probably smaller than what like a major government would expect, but for us, we were stoked. It told us that it was there was a need. There was a lot of people that actually attended as spectators are now in touch with us going, look, I came and watched, and I'm really keen to kind of come and find a support and get a part of it. Even if I'm not going to do some sport, maybe I could do some volunteer work, which was probably what made the results that we got from those that participated. Like nearly 96-odd% said that they had never felt comfortable or ever felt a sense of belonging in a sporting space until they did the Rainbow Games in 2024. So we're like, well, if that's not a mandate to just keep going, I don't know what is.
0: Well, I'm glad you're back, bigger and better than ever, because you had 12 sports back then. Now you've got 16, including a marathon, which is ambitious.
1: I know. It's wild. We there's more ways to participate than ever. And it was not that, I mean, we're also still getting like, well, where's the paddleball? Where's the pickleball? And like, you know what I mean? So like in a couple of years time, it's going to be even bigger. But we have badminton's Trans-Tasman tournament happening. We have the GLTA sanctioned tennis happening again. We were the first to provide a space for the GLTA to sanction a tennis event in 2024. So to have them back again is really validating. We've also got like a new addition. It's, we call it functional fitness because we know it's not HYROX, it's not CrossFit, but it's, if anybody's ever done those types of events before, that's kind of what they can expect. There's a lot of interest there because those types of activities are really taking off. Post games, we had a new run club, we had an actual tennis club, we had a second basketball team, we had more people signing up to swimming. So we're really excited to be able to offer more variety of sports over the 4-day event coming up in October.
0: And there's so much to variety. I guess, you know, the challenge is, you know, how many sports is enough? How many is too many? What sports do you have? What sports don't you have? You've got badminton, basketball, football, functional fitness, you mentioned kickball. Let's talk about that in a moment.
1: And kickball is like, it's such a fascinating story behind kickball, how it started, how adoptable it is of a sport. We've been working with the Emerald City Kickball Club for a good couple of months quite intensely just to get a bit of sense for like, how do we introduce this thing that you kind of only know of from like your childhood back into your adulthood, which kind of speaks a little bit to those that that kind of tapped out of sports after school and never went back to it. And it's kind of like, well, look, some of us, got ails and we're not running like we used to. So maybe these are the types of things you can get involved with. And when you think of how many people, you know, how many sports there are, because Aotearoa New Zealand's really small compared to like Australia, for instance, we do start to go, wonder, gosh, are we biting off more than we can chew? And then, you know, maybe the delusions kick in and you go, no, we just need to tell more people. There's so much to do. There's accommodation, there's space. It's a really inviting environment to be in, especially at that time of the year because it's getting warmer, probably not as warm as it would be in Australia. So maybe it's a good time to come over and cool off. I don't know.
0: Just come. So we speak.
1: Yeah, but please come.
0: We speak of it. Tux Hinka is the co-chair of the Rainbow Games. The Rainbow Games, 29th of October to the 1st of November. They're about to kick off because registrations are open. There's the indoor bowls, netball, roller derby, running. So if you want to do a marathon, you can. Swimming, tenpin bowling, tennis, touch, volleyball, get active and radical movement. Now, you've also got quite a lot of ambassadors. Can you run us through the ambassadors?
1: Yes, we're really lucky to have the ambassadors return from 2024. We've got our gay All Black, Campbell Johnstone, who is just, there is something about an All Black. They all have it. There's just this calm, quiet demeanor that they have about them, and stability, I suppose. And he's probably like a calm of the water. It's really great to have him. And then we have Jaya is still based in America, Samoa, but is doing the media runs at the moment for the games and is a huge football player. And then we've got Hugo, who, funnily enough, Hugo's stardom doesn't really do him justice. It's quite funny. We've been to a couple of community events and there's people that are like older than him that are giggling, going, oh my god, is that Hugo? Oh my god, oh my god. And it's like, this is great. You know, like, you don't, there are people that get to see their role models in their sports, just like, you know, we did growing up as kids watching the All Blacks and the Black Ferns. So,
0: yeah.
1: And then now this year we're able to bring in Buckwheat, who is not only a drag queen but competed in the gay games in bodybuilding a good couple of years ago, I'll tell you, but that's still got they've still got the chops. So I would expect Buckwheat would be doing some functional fitness, and maybe there's a team Buckwheat you could sign up for. Campbell might have a team Campbell you could sign up for.
0: Sounds good, all
1: kind of coming together now.
0: Yeah, Buckwheat, all-round fit girl. So pioneering Pacific LGBT girl plus performance artist. Hugo is the badminton, national-level badminton player for New Zealand. Jayla, first openly non-binary and trans woman to compete in a FIFA World Cup qualifier, and Fafine, and then Campbell Johnson, of course, the first All Black to publicly come out as gay, played three tests for the All Blacks and won three Super Rugby titles with the Crusaders. And of course, Kate Weatherly, mountain biking.
1: And our Kate, our beautiful, amazing Kate. Kate is such a strong advocate for trans inclusion in sports and led a lot of our sport and inclusion conference back in 2024. And I think what Kate really demonstrated was that the conversation can be sensible. Like, it doesn't have to be, wild or out the gate. And a real beauty of Kate's is that she can connect to so many different people in such a way that, I don't know, it's a real talent. So we recruited her, 4 months to get her onto the governing board, because I just think she's got so much experience, she's got such a talent and an experience in high performance sports that really adds to helping make the rules that we have for the games in 2026. And of course she said yes, and then we were lucky enough for her to say yes again to take on an ambassadorial role.
0: Yes, and of course, Kate, a transgender former professional mountain biker who advocates for greater inclusion in sport. So looking forward to having some of the ambassadors on future shows and lead up to the games. Now, an interesting person who's supporting the games, your mayor of Auckland, features in your group of socials. I mean, high recommend. There's this tennis match going on. What is going on with your zany mayor of Auckland?
1: He's so cool. It just kind of started off as like a bit of a, how funny would it be if we could just like go, Tāmaki Makaurau, Auckland is that accessible, you could even just go and see your mayor. And then we're like, maybe we can test that and see if we could. And we got close, but we didn't get close enough. But then once they understood what we were trying to do, and they kind of pitched him that we wanted to get him into some social content, he was like, yeah, up for it. We gave him some ideas. He was like, no, meet me at my tennis courts. even better.
0: Oh, it's his tennis court.
1: Even better. Yeah, that's his local club that he plays at all the time. And it kind of just, it fit really well. And working alongside local comedian James Musterpick, them two kind of had such a dynamic that was, we just couldn't imagine that it was going to become what it was. The views at the moment without even kind of looking again is just going up and up and up. The start of the video is like insane because it's got this alarm clock that plays, and because it's getting shared by nearly every single person, you're skipping it, all you can hear, it's haunting me.
0: Yeah, so where can we check that out? What is your social, Instagram social?
1: Probably the best place would be on our Instagram, which is Rainbow Games NZ. Christ, is it? Yeah, it is.
0: Well, if anyone should know. Anyway, I'll share that later.
1: So long, how many times? Rainbow Games NZ. Same with across on our Facebook as well and on our TikTok.
0: Great. So the slogan is play at full volume. It's going to be amazing. What does playing at full volume mean for you?
1: It means... So I'm Taka Taupoi and Māori, and we have constantly made our way in general society by being somewhat disruptive. In some people's view, it's disruptive because we can express ourselves. And so expression is really the only form that has kept a lot of people, in the closet. I mean, look at Kane Evans, who played 130 odd NRL matches, played for Fiji, but over 20 years couldn't bring himself to openly live and openly play. And this is the type of thing we're trying to create. It's you don't need to be anything other than who you are to be able to play sport, and that shouldn't your expression, your zest for life shouldn't prohibit you from being able to participate. And unfortunately, it still does. It just, that is the unfortunate fact of the matter. But Rainbow Games is hoping to change that.
0: Yeah, that's Kane Evans, of course, rugby league football player that just came out this year, actually, played for the Roosters and many a team. So that was quite a bombshell announcement there. And he's going from strength to strength and getting a lot of support from the club, which is fantastic. Well, Tux, thanks for joining us on the show tonight. Looking forward to joining in with the preparations up to the Rainbow Games, an incredible event. So glad it's back for the second year. Bigger than better than ever. Got 16 events happening. So 4 days of sport, community connection and celebration. Thank you so much for joining us on Game On tonight.
1: Thanks, Jax. And everybody in Australia, come to the Rainbow Games.
0: Great message. Thank you. Head over there. Well, the Specs Australia are going to be heading over there. There's so many Emerald City Kickballs going to be heading over there. So I'll be looking forward to sharing with you also who is heading over there so we get a bit of FOMO. So Rainbow Games, because sport should have no boundaries, no matter who you love, no matter who you are. And you can get more information about registrations, rainbowgames.co.nz. Well, next up, we head to soccer training to talk Father's Day.
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0: Welcome back to Game On, where this show is all about you. It's about inspiring you to get your sporting game on. I'm host Jax. I'm in the Joy Sport studio and until 7 o'clock tonight. So if you'd like to be part of the conversation, drop me a line on air at joy.org.au. 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You might actually have your own story that you might like to share, a positive sporting story for Father's Day, because on Game On now, we're talking football, family, fathers, and finding a sporting home you can truly be yourself. And my guest is James McDonald from the Melbourne Rovers, Melbourne's LGBTQI+ football club. And James is going to tell us about his love of soccer, how playing the game has actually brought him close to his dad, what Father's Day means to him, and why joining the Rovers has made such a difference to his life. James, welcome to Game On. How are you?
1: Thank you. I'm doing well. Thanks for having me on, Jack.
0: Now, of course, where are you at the moment? I'm loving the fact you're talking the talk, you're walking the walk, you're about to do at 7 o'clock.
1: Yes, we've got training started. I'm currently sat in the car park watching my teammates arrive and some other people kick around a ball on the pitch.
0: Fantastic. Now, actually, first things first, you're a legend because you got player of the match. I noticed on the socials there. Congratulations, player of the match, Metro 9 on the weekend, v Dallas City. How did that make you feel?
1: Thank you so much. Look, to be honest, it was such a team effort to get me there to be, with all the support that I got from my teammates. And we all played really well, I think. You know, I shared that with two of my teammates, the player of the match. So that was really good. But I've maybe played a little bit of Heather Small, What Have You Done Today to Make Yourself Feel Proud, a little bit the other day.
0: Lovely. Now, how long have you been at Melbourne Rovers? What made you join?
1: Yeah, I joined the Melbourne Rovers last year, but probably my whole story with football and soccer in general started, you know, even before I was born. My parents, they migrated from the UK, and football or soccer is such a huge part of their own experience. I think even in their courting days, my mum turned up at my dad's training with her dog, and famously her dog ate my dad's shin pads, which caused quite the kerfuffle. So then it made sense when I was born and when I was six that they enrolled me in a local club. And that was probably the pinnacle of my career when playing for under sixes until earlier this week. But yeah, I actually dropped it after when I was six because I got quite sick, just with asthma. And so playing a sport in the middle of winter wasn't really the best thing for that. And then, yeah, last year, decided that I wanted to pick it up again, and was so incredibly anxious actually on my way to the first training session. I took anti-anxiety medicine and I rocked up and I had nothing to worry about, because there to greet me and jumped up was actually Stuart, who's now the club president, who reached out to say hello and make me feel very welcome and introduce me to people. And so ever since then, they've not been able to get rid of me.
0: Or your dad.
1: Or my dad, who, I'm very lucky that my dad does come along to our games. So I have kids as well. My husband and I have children through surrogacy, and they both play football. And actually the other week, I worked out that my dad drove about 150 kilometres on Sunday, driving from my son's game to my daughter's game to my game, just so that he could see us there and be there to be a support.
0: Such a supportive dad. So I headed along to the game on the sidelines. It's always fun. You know, there's the Wags and the other supporters. There's Davey from the Chargers. So it's quite a crew on the sidelines, which is really enjoyable. And David Safina there. And then there was this gentleman standing there watching, and I sort of introduced myself, and it turns out it was your dad, just hanging back a little bit, you know, just being the supportive dad, and he had these special shoes on. So he'd actually bought some special sort of, because he was finding that the runners would get wet in the when it was raining, so he had these special shoes bought so he could actually be on the sidelines to support you, and he actually drives around and supports all the kids.
1: He does, and it's really quite wonderful, his support, because even if it's like he's there on one side of the pitch and then I end up playing on the opposite side, he'll walk around to go and be there and just yell out a few words of encouragement.
0: So has this brought you closer to your dad? Do you have any special moments that you now share because he comes to your games?
1: Yeah, absolutely. I think that's really what has been, you know, from sport in general, has been an amazing kind of byproduct. Like, my dad comes along, we're having so many more conversations that often start with something football related, or, you know, I'm in my 40s now, so a lot of the time now it's injury related. but, you know, we'll have a lot of conversations about, you know, what I could have done. But the beauty of it is that sport kind of creates those opportunity for the chats. And then we go into other things, and it's like I get to know my dad on a much, like, a deeper level, or it's like if I feel like I need some support on something going on, it's like it creates those moments that I can have that conversation with my dad. So that's what I think has been just this really beautiful byproduct of me picking up football.
0: So do you think football's helped you understand your dad better, and him understand you better as a person?
1: Absolutely. Like, my dad only stopped playing a few years ago and is talking about picking it up again. And so he's well into his 70s now. So I think knowing and getting involved in something that is such a huge part of his life just helps me understand so much of him in a different way from everything around the team. Like, the reason why you'd want to go to a game because of the team, you know, camaraderie and the social aspect of it, through to, you know, the drama and the excitement of going to see, like, a football match in person together. It's like, you just get to kind of have those shared experiences, and then you then know a little bit more about who he is.
0: Does having a dad on the sidelines make you nervous, or do you just forget he's there when you're playing?
1: I'm so trying to figure out what on earth I should be doing in any given moment. I really love it. It's probably actually more reassuring knowing that he's there. It acts as a little bit of an extra incentive. I mean, you know, he might be in his 70s, me in my 40s, but I'm still trying to make him proud. So if, you know, I really love it. It's a really special moment for me.
0: Well, actually, he has a bit of FOMO himself, because he was talking about how he's trying to get over his injury because he wants to get back out on the pitch again. So maybe you'll be watching him on the sidelines. But you're a dad, so what's that like with your kids?
1: Yeah, so my kids also play football, and I must admit, when we were probably trying to suggest sports to them, because of my dad's passion for soccer, we did actually choose it because we knew that he would be there to take them to training if we didn't feel like it, which he certainly is. But, you know, playing with or watching the kids kind of grow in their skills, I'm like, I learn things off them when I go and watch their games. But there was this, honestly, the most amazing moment just last week. We were a few short for the Rovers futsal game on a Thursday night, and I spoke to the kids and I was like, do you want to play? And so I was able to, you know, jump on a futsal court with both my kids and play a game with them. And it, you know, I think it brings us to get closer together as well. And it gives us a fun, exciting experience beyond me reminding them what chores they have neglected to do.
0: We're speaking with James McDonald, member of Melbourne Rovers, Melbourne's LGBTQ+ soccer club, all about the joy of having your dad around watching you play soccer, because, of course, Father's Day is this Sunday, so it's nice to have a positive story. Do you have any advice or suggestions for people who might like to engage their family members in their sport? Any ways you think people can approach that?
1: Yeah, I think, you know, I don't think everyone needs to be like me and have a midlife crisis and join a club necessarily. You know, we've got so much live sport that goes on all the time. I think even just, you can start the conversation by even just throwing, if you know your family follows a particular team, just throw that club a like, and you start on Instagram and you start to learn more about what's going on with that club. And, you know, then you can use that to kind of initiate conversation with your family or with your dad, and then you'll be surprised at how quickly that grows, how you start to kind of tune into it, and the next minute, you know, you'll be maybe at a game trying to figure out where the heated rivalry kind of love affairs are going on.
0: Really? Have you had that discussion with your dad?
1: No, never watched Heated Rivalry or mentioned it to my dad. But
0: Well, I was wondering.
1: That's something you can text your friends about when you're at a game.
0: Fair enough. Now, if your dad's listening right now, which he's not because he's taking your another family member, I think, to soccer practice again, being a great dad. But
1: my daughter's at training.
0: Right.
1: Yeah.
0: But he might be listening to the podcast later. What would you like him to know about how much his support means to you?
1: I just, it is just phenomenal. It's just, it brings me so much joy. It brings me so much happiness. And to know that he is there still teaching me things and still really invested in helping me grow as a individual is just such a wonderful thing. And Dad, I love you. You're the best. Happy Father's Day.
0: Oh, I love it. Now, on that note, Sunday, Father's Day, I do believe you've got another game. So what will the family be doing?
1: Yes, it's the one game where particularly I do make them come along and watch me play because normally everyone is doing their own games and trying to navigate everything is a tough one. But, yeah, we've got our final game of the regular season this week for my team. We're playing at 4 p.m. at Hanson Reserve in Footscray. If you want to come down and say hello, meet my dad. I'm sure he'll sign autographs or something.
0: Yeah, I have a photo, I have an autograph. That's great. And so apart from the fact that you're gifting him with your performance on the field for Father's Day, are you going to buy him anything? Maybe some soccer boots or a shirt or something like that? Or what do you think? What do you think he'd like?
1: We have got a few things, but admittedly my husband's organised it all and I haven't tuned into it yet. But I'm sure it will be incredibly thoughtful and I'll say some very nice things in the card.
0: Well, at least you're honest. Well, James, thank you so much for joining us Game On tonight. It's really great to have a wonderful, positive story about family members supporting their children in sport and also the fact that this is an activity that you can enjoy with each other on an ongoing basis.
1: Yeah, absolutely.
0: And enjoy training.
1: Thank
0: I believe
1: you.
0: I believe you've got training. What's on tonight? What skill sessions are you going to be doing for Sunday?
1: Do you know there was messages in the group chat just beforehand, and I have not had a chance to sit down and read them yet. But I am sure there will be some shooting practice involved and some defensive work as well.
0: I'm sure Stuart Bonner, the president, will cut you some slack considering you are doing an interview and talking about the Melbourne Rovers, which is his favourite topic of all time. Thank you so much for joining us on the show and have a great Sunday. Have a great Father's Day and I hope you have a win for the last game of the season.
1: Thank you so much. Have a good one.
0: Wonderful. That was James McDonald from the Melbourne Rovers. A really wonderful chat there about positivity in sport. So you might like to share a positive story you've got moving forward. Send me a text, send me an email, onair@joy.org.au, 0427JOY949, as we look to wrap up the show.
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4: Yes, and that's right for the show. A massive thank you to Sam Dengate, founder and coach TGen Gym. So they've got an event there on the 14th of November, the Trans Takeover Revolt 5. Congratulations to you for winning the Excellent Small Business Award for the Victorian Pride Awards. A great achievement. Tux Hicker, co-chair Rainbow Games. So they're going to be starting shortly. So registrations are open. Get involved. There's 16 sports. There's so many Aussies going to be heading over there to New Zealand to support sport being available for everybody. And James McDonald, member of Melbourne Rovers, Melbourne's LGBTQIA+ soccer team, with a wonderful story there, very heartwarming, about how soccer has brought him more close to his dad, who attends all his games and there on the sidelines. Well, the podcast will be up on the Joy website later tonight. Search Game On. Keep listening to Joy for more sport, mental health talk and managing addictions. But to close the show...
0: Who is getting their game on?
4: Well, the NBL, National Basketball League, they had their launch last night. Themes

0: and also now on Channel 9. Well, let's have a listen and have a great sporty week.
1: Hello everyone, I'm Kelly Langmaid. I'm the First Nations and Inclusion Manager at the National Basketball League, and at NBL we're very proud of our inclusion. We have six Indigenous players within our league this year, and we have two fabulous rounds, which is our Indigenous round and our Pride round. And I have the greatest joy of being able to look after those rounds and look after our people within those rounds. And we're all about inclusion, but mostly we want to make sure that everybody, no matter what colour, what gender, what sex, where you come from, is included and loves the game of basketball like we do. And we really encourage everyone to come along, be loud, be proud, and show everybody that you want to be included as well as we want to include you. And that's what I do, and it's a great joy.
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3: 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Why?

0: electric at the moment.
1: Yes, yes, yes, yes.
2: Yes, yes, yes.
0: Here's the siren.

0: is GayFL.
1: That's right. Sit in Wednesday and listen to GayFL.
2: And I'm Chris. Thank you for staying with me as always and joining us here on Sport Night on GayFL. Not sure if your mic was up there, Brendan, but I could certainly hear you sitting next to me in the room. Thanks for staying with us, Julie, on the panel tonight. Always a pleasure to have you here as well. And before we go any further, you were just listening to Game On with Jax. It is Sport Night. You're now with GayFL. And we are going to talk about lots of stuff today. We'll try and keep it a little bit brighter than we have been recently. But before we start, we'd like to acknowledge that GayFL is broadcast on the traditional lands of the Yellowcut Wheelan clan of the Boon Wurrung peoples. And we pay our respects to elders both past, present and emerging and recognise their continuing relationship to this land, as well as the valuable contribution of First Nations people to the game that we love. Finally, GayFL would like to extend a warm welcome to any First Nations people tuning in tonight. As you may be aware, it is Indigenous Round or First Nations Round in the AFLW, which we will come to in just a moment. If you would like to join in on the conversation tonight, you can text us in on 0427 JOY 949. We do love hearing from you. And if you would just allow a tiny little humble brag indulgence for maybe, you know, 5-10 seconds, I would like to mention that if you have seen on our socials or on the Joy socials, GayFL has become finalists for the Community Broadcast Association Australia Awards for Best New Show of 2026. And we are so grateful to them for considering us in that category, and also for you all for being part of our community and joining us on this little journey, which we love having you with. And I'm not the only one that has a little bit of a humble brag in relation to GayFL or GayFL guests. I think you have something, Brendan.
3: Yeah, I do. Thank you for that. And apologies. My nobody wants to hear me, apparently, but here I am.
2: I like hearing you.
3: Thank you. Thank you. I'm very happy to be here. And thank you for opening that up so warmly, Chris. We love Indigenous Round. It's so exciting. It's so great. But one thing I really want to highlight, very excited, our former guests, KK and Lena, our Yarraville Sudden Eagle girls, they've made the grand final.
2: Oh my God.
3: Saturday. That was a very surprise. Oh my God. You knew. I told you.
2: I did know.
3: But they're, I think it's 10 a.m. on Skinner Reserve on Saturday. They're playing against the Sun Senior Women. We're going to be there cheering them on. Very exciting.
2: I did hear those girls maybe making some banners or pom-poms tonight.
3: Oh, so nice.
2: If they're listening, I don't know if they are, but if they're listening, shout out. We will see you there at the game. Oh my God.
3: Can we like be cheerleaders?
2: I think we should.
3: This is our moment.
2: I think we would be epic cheerleaders.
3: Girls, if you're listening, can you text in on 0427 569 949? I'm an adult size medium.
2: We will be there cheering from the sidelines. But look, we do love women's footy. And speaking of women's footy, as we mentioned at the top of the show with our acknowledgement of country, it is First Nation or Indigenous Round in the AFLW, both this week just gone and this week coming up, which is always a pretty special round or rounds, both in the men's and women's comp. And it's something that we really love being a part of or watching, you know, on the TV or in person every year. And Brendan, you've been looking a bit into this.
3: Yeah, and I just want to say, like, you know, we can say a lot about, you and I complain a lot about the AFL and what it doesn't, but I want to talk about what it gets right. And
2: agreed.
3: When it comes to Indigenous recognition and acknowledgement, I think it's wonderful. And a huge part of that is former guest Tanya Hosh, who implemented so much.
2: Yeah.
3: The list just goes on. But we love Indigenous Round. It's so exciting. And I'm so basic. You know, I love the Guernseys. Yeah. I've got my Essendon Guernsey.
2: Gays that love fashion.
3: Can you believe? Yep. But I love Essendon's, obviously. Like, looking at them, Essendon's got that snake, which I did manage to buy.
2: Oh, yeah, you did.
3: Some highlights I wanted to point out. They're all amazingly designed, but I really love the kangaroo on the ruse. That's just, it's gorgeous. And the hawks on the hawthorn one is also amazing as well. But
2: Can you just go back to that?
3: Because
2: I just wanted to point out there are a couple. I love the hawks one also, but I actually really like the simplicity and style of the Collingwood.
3: Yeah.
2: That I really like. Yeah. And the Melbourne one is quite beautiful to look at as well.
3: And the Carlton one, because we always know the Carlton ones, there's always a point of contention down the bottom. There's a lot of empty space, mm-hmm. but they've filled it up really well. So it's gorgeous. All of those Guernseys are wonderful. But I wanted to point out as well, formerly interviewed Sydney royalty, last year's rising star themselves, Zippy Fish. Her auntie, Ree Cousin, she actually designed some amazing boots.
2: They were so pretty.
3: They're gorgeous. If you go check them out, they're on the Sydney Swans AFLW page, but they've got the circles representing the elements. They're beautiful. They're really lovely to look at. But also as well, something I wanted to really mention, which I thought was really cool, was Sharon, obviously partnership with the AFL and the AFLW, have designed a really special wool. A shout out to artist Emma McNeil, paying tribute to her family, her community, and her own daughters. Her daughters designed this Sharon football, and it's really beautiful.
2: Yeah, it is really great to see the buy-in from the teams and the girls and the community and the clubs, like every year. Mm. And every year it just gets bigger and more special. And it is something that I know we mentioned on a previous show with the M this year. I got to do the long walk, which was the first time I'd ever done that. And I love seeing this round evolve in its own form in the W. And as I said, that the buy-in is absolutely beautiful. We should probably mention briefly the games.
3: Some of the men's games? Or?
2: No, the women's games.
3: Definitely.
2: Can I just say, you know, anyone listening knows how much we love W. Mm. Every year, the skill and the pace and the footy IQ, it just gets better and better. And this year is no exception.
3: Yeah.
2: Like, I mean, our poor girls at Essendon, they have done so much work in the off season, and they just aren't getting the reward. But their game on the weekend was amazing to lose it in the last.
3: Well, I mean, I want to celebrate, of course, North Melbourne. We know they're North Melbourne.
2: Yeah.
3: What can be said.
2: They're the team to beat, aren't they?
3: Team to beat. But I really want to highlight, like, Libby Birch, North Melbourne royalty. She's doing a lot of commentating this season, which is really fun to listen to her and really listen to her analysts of the game. But as you said, our girls, we lost against Richmond. Oh, my God. It was such a good game. It was so fun. Oh, my God. You could actually see the moment when their hearts were breaking when they lost. It was devastating.
2: When that last, the defense was so strong, and when the last one slipped through, I was so, felt so bad for them. Richmond, no, credit where credit's due to Richmond, that come from behind. Mm. But that's not the only one. Waliup, or Fremantle, as they are known in the general season, versus Carlton was down to 6 points as well. Even the Suns and the Cats was 57-64, which is extremely close. There were some slightly bigger score lines, and GWS and I just want to see if I can pronounce this, Yaratapulti, which is Port Adelaide at the Power, that came down to 3 as well. Wow. So there, you know, the games, there are far less blowouts this season, and again, the pace and the skill and the footy IQ, it's a real pleasure to watch.
3: Yeah, and Sydney, I just wanted to pan out Sydney against Euroroke, which St Kilda, they are, sorry to our lovely panelist Julie, who's a St Kilda fan, they didn't win, but they played well.
2: but can I just say, on a really positive note, I am going to say this positively, I'm not going to take it low.
3: Yeah.
2: I do think there are a lot of people, because it was Sydney that beat St Kilda, there's a lot of people cheering for the Sydney W side of them, the same as when Essendon played them last week. So, you know, we got to, let's let them have that. Mm. And what we also need to have, I just want to shout out the song at the top of the episode, which was We Got Love by Just Malboy, having a brilliant First Nations female artist to start the show off. Mm. We're going to do another themed song going into this break, which is an oldie but a goodie, picked by your lovely self, Brendan, The Final Countdown by Europe.
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1: Thanks for staying with us here on Sport Night on Joy 94.9. We did just get a text, and thank you to whoever sent this in because it does allow us to throw back to our humble brag. G'day, GayFL. Firstly, Essendon were robbed, I tells you. True. They said it was like Caria all over again, which believe is a Eurovision reference, which I am quite partial to. So someone knows what we like. And they agree that the AFLW gets better each year and the designs are incredible. Hear, hear. And they also said congrats on making the finals on the award. Will GayFL break out some tuxedos?
2: It will remain to be seen.
1: To be confirmed at a later date. We only just found out, so we will have to find something fab to wear, no doubt. But it is not about that right now. What I would like to do, and I did promise you at the top of the show we weren't going to take it too low, but I do have a brief interlude of coaches behaving badly, if I can.
2: Are you telling me men in the AFL are behaving badly?
1: I will, yes. They are definitely male coaches, I would like to point out. Look, there has been two heartfelt apologies issued in the last 24 hours by senior men's coaches that have maybe said things that they kind of reflected on in hindsight, or maybe the media asked them to. Now, first of all, Luke Beveridge, the Bulldogs coach. Now, anyone who watched the wild card final with the Bulldogs and Collingwood last week, it came down to a kick after the siren. It was a set shot by Tim Membry going for goal. And unfortunately, he is going to be reliving that moment for the rest of his life. And I really feel for him because he's amazing. And that was even Fly, his coach, acknowledged that they wouldn't even have been there if it wasn't for his contribution. So, you know, credit where credit's due. He had a moment and he shanked it. It was a really long kick. And Bevo commented in the presser immediately after winning the game by a few points that it should have been play on because he exceeded his shot clock. And look, it's not whether it's true or not. The fact is that maybe that's not the moment when you just won by three or four points to actually rub salt in the wounds of someone who's probably hurting right now. And look, he has reflected on it and realized that that was not the intent of the shot clock rule, and he has apologized and in his words, which we are quite grateful for. Another one, which
2: now that was pretty innocuous compared to
1: it was look, this one, I'm really sorry to say this, it did break on the way in here. Alistair Clarkson, the North Melbourne coach. And I will just say,
2: former,
1: this is nothing to do with him being sacked, according to the club, by the way. So I just want to say that out front. We are not alluding to the fact that it may be, in fact, linked, because they have said unequivocally it's not. His team, and he was sharing a hotel with the Essendon AFLW girls at their game in Sydney, which was the week right after the Sydney scandal broke. And he found himself in the lift with some of the AFLW Sydney players and held his arms in the air and made a comment about hands in the air, apparently, allegedly referencing the Sydney scandal, which was playing out at that exact moment. And it was, I'm just going to say, tone deaf. It was not the moment for that. And he and the club have issued a very embarrassed apology for the fact that both it happened and people heard about it.
2: Yeah. Let's do better. I don't get it. And it's not the first time Clarko has been caught saying some tone deaf things.
1: So. No, even about our community.
2: Some casual homophobia and casual racism there, which is disgusting. But
1: do better.
2: I guess that's all we have to say about that. But I want to celebrate, and I was skeptical. I want to celebrate Wild Card Round because it was an amazing success. It was huge. Do you remember what the viewership was? I know it was huge.
1: It was huge. I think it was 170,000 or something. That wasn't viewership. That was actually in-person attendance. It was like 170,000 across two games at the MCG.
2: Insane.
1: I was skeptical too. I said I would reserve judgment until after it. I am all in on Wild Card Round.
2: Yeah. And they were friggin' exciting games.
1: Weren't they?
2: Bulldogs-Collingwood game. Like, we have no invested interest interest in it. Like, we have Bulldogs friends, we've got Collingwood fans, our friends, and it was like, oh my God, what a game.
1: Do you know what I say to that? Football was the real winner of that game.
2: Oh my
1: God. Or maybe the AFL's pockets on ticket sales sponsorship. But no, but that aside, look, obviously it's a commercial venture, it has to be successful, but geez, it was good footy. I think anyone who doubted this is like, and the Melbourne Carlton game was amazing too.
2: Yeah, and I want to point out the whole season. AFL reported it a couple of days ago. So for the 2026 Premiership season, more than 370 million people tuned in to watch across the country, which is the highest viewership in the history of the game. I remember having a conversation with someone once who said people getting bored of AFL.
1: I
2: think that might be not the case.
1: Yeah, I mean, it's not the same. It's not the same person that we had that conversation with. But it's like the people who say that people aren't interested in women's sport. That's clearly not true either.
2: Clearly
1: but
2: we're not
1: talking about women right now. Can I just say, I loved wildcard round. I thoroughly enjoyed it. More football is a good thing. Hear, hear the AFL for trying something different and making it work. And shout out to the teams that finished at the lower end that would have missed the finals and actually got through because of their actual on-field performance.
2: Well, I mean, we got Carlton and who is it? Carlton and Doggies? Was it Carlton and Doggies that wouldn't have made through?
1: Just I think it was Carlton. And, yeah, I know the, Carlton doggies, and doggies, the Doggies wouldn't have. Yeah, and Carlton were 10th. So they would have missed the finals in years gone by, but this year they're through.
2: There is some packing games coming up. Oh my God. The Frio and the Hawks game is going to be one for the ages. And I want to shout out to one of our lovely fans, Adam, who's a big Frio supporter, always sends me my Aussie picks. Bit of an injury yesterday. He's recovering. He's all good, but wishing him a speedy recovery.
1: Yeah. Get better soon, buddy.
2: Now, there's some other games. I mean, we've got Geelong Carlton. That'll be good. Sydney, Brisbane, and Adelaide Bulldogs. It's what are you thinking? Any ideas?
1: Well, I do know that Adelaide issued a statement that the coach's job is not at risk if he doesn't win this game, which apparently was leaked, but that they've said that's not true.
2: Any other predictions?
1: I mean, I think Frio are going to win. I definitely think Frio will. Yeah. It would be hard to see Geelong not. I think Sydney-Brisbane is interesting because that's a rematch of last year's grand final and second place, third.
2: It is too. Yeah, it is too. That'll be really interesting.
1: And look, I'm really keen to see what Adelaide do at full force in the finals this year after last year having that moment where they went out in straight sets because of the ranking thing.
2: It'll be good now. I think they don't have that baggage over them this year. So we'll see how we go.
1: Free reign. And good luck to all the teams. We will be watching and we hope football is the real winner. What we also hope is that this next song is a real winner, which is Affirmation by Savage Garden. But before we do, I'm just going to throw out for a throwaway comment before we go. The AFL announced today that they've dropped opening round next year and we salute that.
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2: That's right. It's Gay FL, a queer footy show with Brendan and Chris. And that was a live rendition of Affirmation by Savage Garden. We love that song.
3: We do.
2: Do you remember the version he did at Mardi Gras?
3: Yeah.
2: For, I think it was 2023. It was when he did it. It was during COVID times because he did it with Vanessa Amorosi.
3: That was a great, like, that was the one at the SCG.
2: No, it was 22 actually because we were at 23. Yeah.
3: It was one or two.
2: Mm. No, we picked that song because it's such a powerful song and we wanted to obviously acknowledge last Friday was a very important day. 28th of August was We're at Purple Day, which is... We're at Purple, for those of you who don't know, it's an organization that really focuses on supporting our young queer community and just making sure they're seen and feel safe, whether it be in school, their workplaces, etc. And it's a very important day. So that was a bit of a tribute to that. But we also have another little bit of tribute as well. Last year was a one-year anniversary of friend of the show, the hero, icon, warrior, friendly neighborhood bisexual, Mitch Brown himself. A year ago, 27th of August, was when he went, he did that podcast where he came out as the first ever openly past or present queer bisexual AFL player. And we wanted to really... We've had Mitch on the show a few times. We've been lucky to have conversations with him. And we just wanted to send a big hug and a kiss out to you, Mitch, a big bear hug, and acknowledge that, you know, Mitch is a very humble man. And even I think he doesn't realize the amazing change he's created. I mean, Mitch came out and all the support that he got, and then we had Lee Reisbert came out, a former player as well, friend of the show as well. I have no doubt that in a way, Kane Evans was probably a little bit influenced by Mitch's coming out and Mitch's journey. But Mitch's journey just... That guy speaks so eloquently about why he chose to come out and when he did.
3: And it's not just his journey too. Mm. His partner Lou and their lovely boys as well are definitely along for the ride and all in on that journey with him, which we love them all. They're wonderful, wonderful people.
2: Mm-hmm. But it's been, what a year, like... Mitch and Lou just fighting the good fight, and that man is always on the right side of history, and he's always speaking up for what he believes in, whether he gets hate comments or not. He's somebody who I genuinely look up to. You know, he's like 7 foot tall, but I do genuinely look up to him.
3: I think most people look up to him.
2: Because I admire everything he does for not just our community, but, you know, he works with respect, talking about, you know, the respect foundation for women, and just everything he does is just really special. So thank you, Mitch.
3: Yeah, here. We absolutely adore Mitch and everything that he does, and we will always be a big fan of his and stand by him. I still actually, every time like we get to chat to him, I still kind of pinch myself a little bit because he's just such a wonderful person, and it's his, you know, the impact that he's had on us personally and our community, and people tell us over and over again, and they tell him over and over again, as much as he gets the hate, they tell him what an amazing impact it's had on them and share their stories, and he's a person that's very happy to listen. But right now we decided we would listen a little bit to Mitch. We are going to recap for you some of our highlights from the many times we have sat down and chatted with Mitch in various shows and events and things like that. And we're going to play some of those highlights for you now. I hope you enjoy.
2: So, Mitch, you know, it's obviously the last couple of months have been crazy, and, you know, I've listened to quite a few of your interviews you've done. I certainly read the DNA interview. I looked at the pictures, but I certainly did read that interview.
3: But we just got it for the articles.
2: Yeah. But I would love to hear from you, like, what you have sort of mentioned that, you know, you were out privately to people around you, and then, you know, you decided to come out in August publicly. And what, I'd love to know, what led you to this?
4: Well, it's been a whirlwind, and like, I honestly, so I went on a my incredible partner, Lou, who you both know and adore. We all adore her.
3: We all adore her. She's amazing.
4: We were, so prior to coming out publicly, because I was already out amongst my friends and stuff, we're actually on a trip in Italy for 3 weeks. And we both talk about it. We cannot remember that trip one bit because we made the decision. It wasn't just on me. We made the decision. And then, I contacted Sam from the Daily Oz and we flew back and literally got off the plane at Telemarina here in Melbourne and straight onto the interview. And then the reaction and everything that came with that, it's just sort of been one day at a time now and riding the wave, whirlwind. It's crazy, you know, and not many people know that I'm still working full time.
3: So oh, wow. I didn't know that.
4: Yeah, my jobs, they've been amazing. So, helping me balance in that because one thing I want to do, guys, is keep the conversation going around safety, inclusivity in sport, especially around the queer community and, you know, for queer players, especially young queer players, to come through these pathways into the AFL where you're playing country football or in the community, just feeling safe and not having to give up. Because I've had thousands of messages from people saying, oh, I love this game. I love football. I love basketball. I love rugby, but I quit. I quit when I was 14. I quit when I was 13 because it became too tough. It wasn't safe enough. And it was something that for a lot of people, they do regret because they love the game like I do so much.
2: Why is it so important for young queer athletes to see such representation and visibility, do you think, in your experience?
5: So I'll jump in straight here. I remember I was sitting in, I played for the West Coast Eagles and I was sitting in the lecture theatre with the entire club and teammates. And we were going through a Players Association workshop around safety and inclusion in the sport. And this photo popped up. And it was the first time I was in this queer hostile or this hostile place of hypermasculinity. It was the first time I felt connected with my sexuality within those four walls of those footy club. And the picture that popped up was Daniel Kowalski, a former Olympic swimmer.
3: Mm-hmm.
5: And he was unfortunately outed, so then he came out before he wanted to. And there was a picture of him standing on that pool deck with my name's Daniel, I'm out and proud. And it was the first time I connected, but then it dramatically went into this, what is everyone else doing? Is everyone laughing? And there was a few giggles and that, and it just like reinforced to me that, okay, it wasn't really that time.
6: This is your first carnival. And so not only has the queer community clearly welcomed you, you have embraced the queer community in a massive way. What's it like to be out loud and proud now and walking around, all 6 foot and a half of you, at this event?
4: Well, it means a lot. It really does because, for me, I do get to do a lot of talking things and share a lot of my story. And sometimes I get quite boring listening to me the whole time. And it's really nice to listen to others speak and to listen to their stories, their coming out moments, whether it's positive or not so positive. It's been such an amazing thing to be able to, not only share my story for so many people out there, but to listen to so many others, which it does build me up. And remember for me too, I'm still going through my coming out experience, albeit quite publicly. It's really nice to have such a big family around me. And I'm talking about everyone that's listening today and listening to your stories and your advice and your lived experiences, which means so much to me. So a big thank you for that.
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2: If you could meet anyone living or dead, who would it be?
3: Living!
4: That's right, we are coming up with some quickfire questions here with Mitch. Now, Mitch, don't overthink it.
5: Can't worry.
4: We just want to come up with some things here and see what the first thing that comes to mind is. If you have a story, you do it. If it's a one-word answer, you have a one-word answer. We're going to try this out and see what happens. So, you mentioned that you followed Collingwood. What number did you wear as a kid?
5: So, Gavin Brown, he was the captain through the 90s, and he wore number 26. So, I had number 26 on my back, obviously same last names.
4: Yeah,
5: I thought he was my uncle, but dad said no.
4: So. I see what you did there.
6: So, I think I know what I'm going to get from this question, but if you could play AFL now, who would you want to play for? It's a no-brainer.
5: I don't want to say Collingwood because I love them and it would be cool to play at the G, but the Gold Coast Suns, I want to work on my tan. I had to get a spray-on tan for the DNA shoot. I just want to have a real one on the Gold Coast. So.
4: We were actually going to ask you about the tan, so thanks for calling that.
5: shout out to Ben Long. He's an amazing friend of mine and he's had an incredible season last year as a forward up in the Suns, so I would 100% head up that way.
4: Absolutely. I don't blame you. I think living down in Melbourne for 8 months of winter, a little bit of sun can be pretty appealing. Now, this is a fan question. If there was a moment in your career that you look back on and go, yep, peak Mitch Brown, is there something that comes to mind?
5: Oh, well, I was always like this, I guess this defender, right? Like spoils was just like all my highlights. So there was one time, it was the only time I got nominated for Mark of the Year. It was at Marvel Stadium and I went back with a flight and I took this grab going backwards in front of Joe Danaher. He was playing for Essendon at the time. And I just was like, and I heard the commentary when it was replayed and, you know, I think it was Dwayne Russell or someone was just like, you know, that's an epitome of how brave and courageous Mitch is. And, yeah, I was just really proud of that one. So,
6: another fan question. Which current day men's club do you think would be best prepared to handle a current player coming out, if any?
5: So, it's a good question. So I'm gonna give this as an answer. I'm gonna say that the new team Tassie Devils, they have an opportunity to have ultimate, you know, right from the foundations. They're literally building their club right now, so they can build in safety, inclusivity, equality, both through their W teams and their AFLM team. So I would say that team.
4: Absolutely. You know what? That's actually a really good point, and I think I've heard someone make that before, actually. Now, you mentioned the mark against Joe Danaher. Thank you for calling out an Essendon great. You mentioned you're a defender. Which modern-day forward do you think would be the toughest to play on for you personally?
5: Well, I was going to jump in and straight say Buddy Franklin there, but he doesn't play anymore. So,
4: in my world.
5: No, they're so different. No, there is a little bit of the bulky full forward coming back, and I say bulky is strong and athletic. So, I don't know. You know, I've always been a huge fan of Mason Cox, so don't, yeah.
6: Yeah,
5: No hate there. He's an absolute legend. Like, he's such a nice guy. Mm. So, I saw he got another chance over in Freo, and this is the thing, guys, and I'll let you in on a street secret. I am so intimidated on guys that are taller than me.
6: Yeah.
5: They make me go weaker than knees.
6: That's kind of rarely for you.
4: Which isn't many guys.
5: So when they come along, I'm just like, I don't know what to say. So let's just say Mason Cox.
4: I think that's a good one. And you actually answered my other question about, you know, who do you barrack for? So Brendan has one more for you.
6: This is actually probably a really tough question.
4: And it is a fan question.
6: It's controversial. We're coming up to the season. Die Hard, Christmas movie or no Christmas movie?
5: Christmas movie for sure.
6: Yes. Mitch Brown agrees.
5: Like anything in like a winter at an airport just breathes like Home Alone, Die Hard.
6: Yep.
5: Like it's just Christmas. So, and you know, it doesn't snow here in Australia. So I don't even know why I'm saying this, but yeah, Christmas movie.
6: That's right. So you're listening to a couple of snippets of our wonderful guest, the ever amazing Mitch Brown, who we just wanted to send a big hug and a cuddle to. The 27th of August, you and Lou and everyone in your inner circle should be so proud, and you should be so proud of yourself and everything that you've achieved, not just in the last year, but just in general. It's not often, is it, pretty, you get to meet someone and you're like, wow, you are just a hero. So, yeah.
4: Yeah, well said. I actually can't say anything better than that, so we will leave that right there. But I did want to actually give a shout out to you, Brendan. Ah. That was our very first episode, that Quickfire Questions, and you dropped in the controversial viewer question, which ended up being a regular feature in every single Quickfire Questions we've done since, because Mitch's face read it.
6: I like to throw our guests off a little bit and make them... Look, I get off on watching them panic just for 3 seconds, and then they realize it's fine.
4: And
6: it's
4: not that bad. He relaxed when he heard what it was. We've actually got a couple of viewer texts in or listener texts
6: in. Yeah, we do. Can I...
4: I'll read this one.
6: No, this is a good one. Yeah. Sorry. Imagine if Bulldogs or Carlton won it all this year. Oh, my God.
4: Controversial.
6: Look, if Freo don't make the grand final, I think it will be a Shakespearean tragedy.
4: It is 10 years since the Bulldogs last won, and Carlton's Cinderella story this year is pretty special, but I do hope Freo win it. We got another one, which I just wanted. This is actually a really interesting point, and I want to shout this out, Steve, your fave Hawks supporter. Absolutely, you are. Thanks, Steve. And Steve actually texts us in from time to time. This is a really good point. So he said, watching Wildcard Round was very exciting.
6: Yeah.
4: It did take away from Round 24, whereby had there not been Wildcard Round, the Bulldogs and Collingwood, he thinks, would have had much more cutthroat matches, which would have been exciting. Instead, the Colling result against Brisbane meant nothing. But given we are having a wild card round going forward, it will make more sense if when there's 19 or 20 teams in the comp. Good chat, boys. You know, that's actually a really interesting point of view. So thank you for setting that in, Steve. We do appreciate it. And this is the thing. We don't think we have the unbridled, you know, say on there. I love when people disagree with us and put it so well like that. So thank you, Steve. Really enjoyed that. Thanks for texting in as always. Before we cut to the break, or the end of our show, really. I have a couple of little announcements here as well. I am going to humble brag again, if you don't mind. The lovely Joel and Mish, who do breakfast on Thursdays, have asked me ever so kindly to join them for 15 minutes in the morning to talk footy.
6: That's so exciting. You're going to be chatting footy with Joel and Mama Mish. I'm so jealous.
4: It's pretty exciting. And thank you both for inviting me. It'd be my pleasure to speak with you. Anyone who's seen me at 7:45 in the morning knows I'm not necessarily always at my best.
6: Well, it's not a video.
4: I'm gonna certainly try my best. We will be there. And the funniest thing is, Mish is a Bulldog supporter and Joel is a Collingwood supporter, and Bulldogs beat Collingwood in that wildcard thriller. So I think there might be some gentle ribbing. What I am also going to do some gentle ribbing before we sign off is, you would normally be expecting Talk Therapy to Me with Maxie and Ash to come on immediately after our show. Our lovely friends who have unfortunately become unavailable at the last minute today. They have left GAFL and the GAFL On Air team, consisting of Julie, yourself, Brendan, myself, and Ethan. They have left us to curate a music compilation for you for the next hour. Now, just a heads up, we all have slightly different tastes in music.
6: I would describe it as eclectic.
4: Eclectic, yeah. Now, I would describe this next hour for you as unbridled chaos, and we really hope you enjoy it. We'll be listening to it on the way home. Do stay tuned in if you can, and they'll be back next week bigger and better than ever. For now, enjoy the chaos. This is GAFL signing off.
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0: Cinema Nova welcomes teenage sex and death at Camp Miasma. Having won the Queer Palm at Cannes Film Festival, Hannah Einbinder and Gillian Anderson electrify in this psychosexual slasher film from meta-horror maverick Jane Schoenbrunn. With a new Nova Bar takeover inspired by the nostalgic camp feel of the film, Teenage Sex and Death at Camp Miasma is now showing at Cinema Nova, 380 Lygon Street, Carlton. 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
2: Joysters, it is your host, Mr. B. Thank you for joining us once again. I hope you've had a fantastic week. Tonight's show is pretty big, but before we get into it, I just want to thank Leo for coming on the show last week and celebrating Elton John with me. It was a fantastic show. We played some good music and got to really understand the recovery journey that Elton has gone through. Now, tonight on Methodology, we're stepping into a difficult conversation that is uncomfortable, but it's incredibly important, and we are talking chemsex. So chemsex is something that exists within parts of the gay and queer community, but it often is surrounded by silence, shame, stigma, and misunderstanding. Now, for some people, what starts as partying, a connection, gives you confidence and sexual freedom, or simply wanting to belong, can gradually become something much harder to control. Tonight, we're not here to judge. I just want to point that out. We're not here to point fingers or tell people how they should live their lives. We're just here to understand chemsex better and to talk about why chemsex happens, what draws people into it, and the impact it can have on our relationships, our mental health, our sexuality, and our connection with others, and importantly, what recovery can look like. And I'm really pleased to be joined tonight by someone who brings both professional knowledge and a deep understanding of this space. Dallas Bragg is a chemsex coach and recovery specialist, supporting people who are navigating the complexities of chemsex and looking to make meaningful changes in our lives. Dallas, welcome to Methodology. It's very early where you are. Thank you so very much for joining us. Appreciate it.
3: Thank you very much for having me. Well, I usually get up at 5 a.m. anyway. It's 7 a.m. here.
2: 7 a.m. Oh, okay. So the sun's up. Sun's well and truly up.
3: Yeah, I'm usually finishing up at the gym, actually, right now. So
2: good on you. That's a commitment.
3: I'm so excited to be here, though.
2: Yeah, thank you. So our listeners have an understanding of who you are. Tell us, who is Dallas?
3: Well, as you said, I had lived experience with chemsex. I came out late in life at 36. I had been married. I had kids. And, you know, I had hidden who I was my entire life. And so I came out thinking it would be rainbows, glitter, hugs, and acceptance. And I did not find that in the gay community that I chose to insert myself in. And so feeling like there was nowhere for me to ever belong, I stumbled upon crystal meth and thought that it was the answer for me. This is where I belong. This is where I could be free of any kind of shame, or, you know, I didn't have to worry about my effeminate nature. I didn't have to worry about anything. It was just sex. Yeah. And so I went through a spiral. I became, long story short, I became homeless pretty quickly. I was a criminal, justice involved. So it was a choice of long-term prison or quit. And so I quit. And I went through a drug treatment center. I'm not sure if you have that in Australia, but it's called drug court, but you see a judge every 2 weeks. You go through a very stringent process, show yourself 18 months that you can stay

0: away from the substance, and I did, and so my charges were dropped. But in that process, I saw that there was a complete disconnect and misunderstanding of chemsex. I was in a room with a lot of men and women, mostly straight, and they hadn't used meth. They didn't understand what the gays had done with meth, yeah. Crystal meth. And so I decided after about 5 years of my own recovery journey to create a coaching program that would help men feel seen, feel heard, hopefully lift the stigma and really zone in on exactly what needed to be treated with chemsex recovery. And so I've been doing that for over 3.5 years now.
1: Yeah, well done.
0: So that's me.
1: In a nutshell. Yeah, great. Thank you. Now, I know there's going to be a lot of people, like, actually, before we jump into that, this is a topic that I've wanted to talk about since I've started this show. I know the impact that it has, that it's having in the gay world here, and it's speaking to you. It just shows that it's worldwide, it speaks all languages. And so we really need to have this discussion. But for people out there that are listening, like, what is chemsex?
0: Yeah. So the word chemsex was first coined by David Stewart, and he was in London. He was a harm reduction professional, and he saw what was happening as a – so there's an umbrella of sexualized drug use, mm-hmm. that just is a larger umbrella. Under that is the subset of chemsex that he thought needed to be identified, which is men who have sex with men, because they were using the chems in a different way, and they had created an entire subculture around the chemical,
1: yeah,
0: and pairing sex. So he felt like that subset of demographic needed to be studied differently, and so it needed a different name. And mm-hmm. so that's when chemsex came about. So chemsex refers to crystal methamphetamine, methadrone, usually. It can include ketamine and GHB and GBL.
1: Yeah.
0: And now we're seeing monkey dust, or called alpha EV. It's come on the scene in Eastern Europe heavily.
1: Okay. Yeah. I've not heard of monkey dust. Yeah. It's actually, that's a good feeling to have, to be honest, to know where,
0: right.
1: what a drug is these days. That's great.
0: That's right.
1: now, obviously, chemsex, and I can relate to it with my own meth addiction, and I know what it's like, but why does it become so powerful? How come it takes such control?
0: Yeah. So what we pair it with, meth pairs with sex, and so it becomes the two. So chemsex is it's basically a dopamine stack. So for instance, if you smoke weed or if you drink alcohol or cocaine, there is a dopamine release with all drugs, but with crystal meth, it's a stack of where you're going to get the most dopamine release. So besides a chemical release of dopamine, the next best thing is sex. Yeah. And so when you pair the two, it's like super dopamine release, and it affects the brain in a different way. And so it creates really a physiological change in the brain where if you have libido, it's confused with urges for meth. And also, basically when you want to have sex, you're thinking about using meth immediately, and you in your mind you can't separate the two, and so that does change the way that it's used with this culture or with gay men, and so what has happened is also the gay population, or men have sex with men, their sexuality has been inhibited,
1: yeah,
0: right? And there's a lot of shame around actually being gay. There's shame around having sex, and we're because of the culture and other, other factors, we're afraid and ashamed to be ourselves and to have the kind of sex we want to have. This drug takes all that away immediately, and you feel free to be you. And so for us as gay men, it's like we walk through this portal of, wow, all my life I've been weighted down, and living in the society we live in worldwide, finally, I have found a place where I can just be free. There's no more internalized homophobia. There's no more kind of trepidation about, I want to explore that kink. Everything is just wide open. And it just, it really is like stepping into a different world.
1: Yeah,
0: and
1: nothing so stops you.
0: It's the place we've been looking for.
1: Yeah.
0: Right?
1: Yeah, yeah. It's freedom. It's definitely mm-hmm. freedom. Yeah. You know, and it ends up being, if meth isn't your addiction or you don't do it daily, the chem sex becomes the addiction in itself as well. And trying to break mm-hmm. away from that is very hard. And you find when it comes to a meth addiction, the studies do show that someone will relapse more because of chem sex. Mm-hmm. Yeah. And is yeah. that's because of the connection of the right. sex and the meth?
0: Yes.
1: Yeah.
0: It is. And it's because the phone has now, the phone is basically drug paraphernalia at this point.
1: Oh.
0: You know, if you have a phone in your hand, it might as well be a pipe.
1: Oh.
0: Yeah. This yeah. is just so, it's just easy, easy access.
1: Yeah, go on, sorry.
0: Yeah.
1: It is easy access. Yeah. Like, you just got to get on Grindr. Like, you know, there's so many, just so many ways. Now you call the phone paraphernalia, all these apps are paraphernalia. Like, there's just so many ways and so many people do it, and it's a hard connection to get away from. I know, like, as a sober person, Stephen was saying, it's you have to avoid the people on there because it's just they're all just looking for sex and it's not and they're all high and it's so hard.
0: Yeah. It also, though, what I try to have men understand, oftentimes when you were introduced to it, it was about sex and sex and meth got fused. But oftentimes men are, what they're addicted to is the feeling it's giving you, the freedom away from their problems, yeah. the freedom away from the world we live in, the constriction, right? If there's men who are, they're self-conscious about their bodies, but when they use, everything goes,
1: yeah.
0: right? Like, everyone is okay.
1: Yeah.
0: and not only that, is that in our gay culture, it's hard to fit in. It's hard to connect. It's hard, you know, a lot of men who are rejected by the mainstream gay culture, also what has happened is, well, I'm going to form a subculture somewhere where I can actually belong, because I don't belong in the heteronormative world. I don't belong in the gay world. So like I said, where do I belong? Well, let me just go here because everybody belongs.
1: Yeah. And it's hard to even kind of even get away from it. As well, like as you were saying, it speaks a universal language. I know there's certain party ships that happen. Doesn't matter. I can go to America. I can go to Europe, and it's everywhere. And it's so this conversation is so important that we're having. But what's really important to talk about, being a recovery show, is what the recovery looks like, and what are some of the challenges that we can face with the chem sex?
0: Yeah. So first and foremost, like I said, with the phone. So in my program, you know, I say to them, like, you're not going to in-person treatment. If you do, what's the first thing they're going to do when you go to rehab? Take your phone away.
1: Yeah.
0: Right. And you're locked in these four walls. You're monitored. You're working on recovery every day,
1: yeah.
0: right? You're told where to go, what to do. If you have been to treatment several times and you go back into your life and you're given your phone back, the brain has been imprinted with a reward loop, and this midbrain that doesn't have critical thinking, this is where euphoric recall comes from. It needs that dopamine because it thinks you need it to survive.
1: Yeah.
0: And so our reward loop can happen seeing an apartment building where we used before, hearing a Grindr ding, seeing a man shirtless running down the street.
1: Yeah.
0: The reward loop for our meth and sex connection is everywhere.
1: Yeah.
0: And it can start anywhere. And it can start with seeing your ex on Instagram with another guy. And then all of a sudden, that starts the loop, right? It's so pervasive that the recovery begins really with you kind of making your own recovery, your own rehab, which is locking your phone down, blocking access to Grindr and the other apps. But here's the thing is like Telegram, Facebook, Zoom, you can find ChemSex on all platforms.
1: Yeah.
0: So you really have to lock this phone down because you want to make the cue that starts that reward loop invisible.
1: Yeah.
0: Because in early recovery, you cannot be trusted. You cannot be trusted to make a decision not to use because the brain is just fiending for it so hard.
1: Yeah.
0: And it will convince you, your prefrontal cortex shuts down, the executive of the brain, and you're not thinking. You're not thinking critically. You're not considering the consequences. You're only remembering the high.
1: Yes, makes sense. Now, for people that... okay, so before we continue, we're just going to go to a break and we'll come back in just a moment.
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1: It is 16 minutes past 9 and you are listening to Methodology. I am joined by Dallas, who is a ChemSex coach, and we're talking everything ChemSex recovery. Dallas, thank you again for joining us. We were discussing recovery of ChemSex and what that does look like. As I said, I myself have participated in ChemSex, but when it came to my own drug use, by the end of it, my connection with meth and sex were not there. So for me, when I recovered, I didn't so have the difficulty of having sober sex, and sober sex is what I want to talk about now, which is quite daunting for a lot of men that have been in this space. And also, what I know of, I do know men who now only get high to have sex. So let's touch on what does that look like? Sober sex, what does that look like? And how can people avoid relapse through that?
0: Yeah. So I always say the easy part is quitting the substance.
1: Agreed.
0: Quitting meth. The difficult part is what comes after. And so your brain has been chemically modified. And so I use this example of, it's like you took a bulldozer and flattened the house. And now you have to build it back with just your hands and a hammer, right? So chemically, you changed everything up here. Now, with you and you, patience, time, and effort, you've got to rebuild those pathways. So it's very important at first to detox. Every therapist will tell you to detox for 90 days in terms of sex or masturbation. And I say, my personal opinion is, yes, detox from sex, but I think in the beginning, what you want to start doing is masturbating, but also to sober scenarios, and really kind of zone in on visually what is the perfect sober scenario for you in with sex. So this is a very trial and error area. It's almost like walking through a minefield, because you will see that your mind will veer over into a meth fantasy or a meth trigger when you start imagining sexual scenarios. So if you see that happening, you got to get up, you got to put water on your face, you have to do something to get yourself back in your body. And so that's where it begins, is where I with men is I say, first of all, we have to change your definition of what's good sex too. Mm-hmm.
1: Yeah.
0: It is not what you saw in the pornography. You know, it is not what you had with Tina or with crystal meth, although it can be better. I think the first step is believing that sex can be better.
1: Once you're sobering, you do realize that how bad chemsex actually is and how horrible, like, you remember those situations, you do realize that sober sex is so much more beautiful and so much more fun and enjoyable. So
0: yes. And I've had men who had what they thought was the best sex in connection with a guy ever, like, this guy's so much everything I want, and then meet up with them on a sober level and found out that guy's actually the most boring person in the world.
1: Dude, I've done that exact thing. Yeah, I got into a relationship with someone that I had lots of chem sex with, and yeah, like, it just didn't connect the same way as we did. And I do wonder if for him, he's actually thought that, but for me, that's what I found. Yeah, wasn't the same
0: thing.
1: It's like I
0: liken it to breaking up with a toxic ex.
1: Yes.
0: Who the sex was really good, or as we remember it, but that relationship is no good for either one of you, mm-hmm. especially you.
1: Yeah.
0: And then what happens is you get lonely and you have all these emotions later and you think, you only remember the good parts, and that's kind of the process here.
1: Yeah. And so your suggestions are you don't think about your times when you're masturbating with meth. When you're masturbating, you don't think about those I'm not getting this out right. Don't think about the meth times while you're masturbating.
0: Right.
1: Yeah. Now, you said something about detoxing also from sex. That's the first time I've ever heard someone actually speak about that. Can you tell us a little bit more about that?
0: Yeah. Well, you're reinforcing the pathways when you're having sex. If you have sex too early, if you try to have sober sex too early, it could be a failed experiment.
1: Yeah.
0: And a lot of men will be triggered after that. Well, this is what sober sex is. I don't want any part of it. I'm going to go get the sex I want.
1: Mm-hmm.
0: And so if you can take some time away, and the pathways in the brain won't light up as much in terms of sex and meth. If you can take some time away and reset, reset. But in the meantime, creating new pathways around, this is what I enjoy in a sober way. And figuring out, like, look, you had an arousal template before meth. Meth lit up parts of the arousal template that you discovered you liked. And now after that, what you want to do is figure out what was meth, what was me, and what do I want to carry forward? So again, it's a trial and error mm-hmm. kind of process of, okay, so for, I don't know if I can say fisting here,
1: yes,
0: but
1: you can.
0: Maybe you discovered fisting while you were using.
1: Yeah.
0: Do I want to continue that after?
1: Yeah.
0: So it's really, what it is a second pubescent period.
1: Yeah.
0: Where you're discovering sex again.
1: Yeah.
0: And it's from a clean slate.
1: Okay. What about at this point in time, like, people are recovering and there's a lot of shame about what we've done in this point in time. What are your thoughts on that? And what is some advice that you've got for people that are trying to recover from shameless things that they've done in chemsex?
0: Yeah. Ironically, if you read The Erotic Mind, shame or taboo or a secret life, like all of that actually makes you want it more. Mm-hmm. So the more you keep it to yourself that you've done this, the more you're drawing it closer to you. Mm-hmm. And so you want to share it with at least one person, somebody in a trusted environment, to say, this is what has been happening with me. And in this day and age in the gay community, it's so common. Mm-hmm. We think it's a big step to share, and we think that the people around us don't know, but more often than not, they do know. Mm. Right?
1: Yeah.
0: They wonder why you've disappeared for 3 days at a time.
1: Yeah.
0: Maybe they haven't said anything, but they probably have suspicions. So it's in terms of the shame, is you just want to find at least one person who could give you that space of non-judgment so that you can say it out loud.
1: Yeah.
0: There's something about getting it out of your system, and it also makes it less of a pull to use, because there is something about that forbidden fruit.
1: Yes.
0: That makes us want it more.
1: Yeah, and I say that even about just even having cravings, like put it out in the universe, like own it. So like I tell my partner, I'm like, I'm craving, and it just kills it. You know?
0: Yes.
1: Yeah. Yeah. Yeah. We have to take another quick break, but we'll be back shortly.
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1: Yeah, Wednesdays right now on Joy 94.9. That was an ad for my own show. That's great. Promotion in the promotion. Gotta love that. If you have just tuned in, we are talking all things recovery of chemsex. I do have a chemsex specialist here with me, Dallas. We were talking recovery, and we've just been speaking about sober sex. But what I think it's really important to talk about is being kind to yourself when you are recovering through sober sex, and giving you that space. Do you have some advice for people in being kind to yourself and giving space?
0: Yeah. Yeah. The one thing that usually turns men around, even those that have been trying to quit for decades, is the release of this notion that a relapse is failure. A relapse is actually a great thing for you if you place the meaning on it the way that you want to place the meaning on it, which is a learning opportunity. Sometimes you have to use to learn how not to use. Mm-hmm. And so if we can get away from these idea of I have to count my days, I have to start my time over, relapse means something bad or failure, oftentimes that releases this pressure you have on yourself.
1: Yep.
0: That you, and this need to find fault in yourself and reinforce that I am not enough that got you into this in the first place. And a lot of recovery programs are trying to use shame and fear to solve a problem that came from shame and fear.
1: Yes, good point. Yeah. Yeah. And also what I find is we discussed off air, the importance of also just giving yourself that space to relearn sex, basically, and like to not put so much expectation on it, which is quite important as well. And that's being kind, be much kinder, because you'll get much further and you'll be more successful that way.
0: That's right. I've interviewed lots of men who have successfully integrated back into their sex life. Many of them became porn stars. They like sex so much. And they have some things in common.
1: After. Wow.
0: After.
1: Okay.
0: Yeah.
1: Yeah, talk about that. Yeah.
0: I've had several on my podcast. One is a major porn star who liked sex so much after meth. He's now, you know, professionally doing it. And there's a couple things in common. One is finding a buddy, a friends with benefits, I guess is a good way of saying it here, that can give you the space you need, that there's no pressure to be erect, there's no pressure to ejaculate, there's no pressure for anything, right? You're just trying to get back into your body and practice. And this is what I did. I actually had a guy come live with me for 3 months and I just practiced on him, basically. But he was a former meth user. He knew the deal. He knew what I needed, right?
1: Right.
0: And so if you could find at least one person. And I suggest not a love interest usually, because that puts a different pressure on it.
1: Mm-hmm.
0: Just to be in the space, and again, kind to yourself that it's not going to be what you want it to be sexually at the beginning. This takes a ton of patience. You are literally changing the wiring of your brain. And the brain is plastic, it will change, but with time.
1: Yeah, and I think what a lot of people forget as well is that you change the brain so quickly with, like you said, one puff, and mm-hmm. it's rewired. But it takes so long to rewire it again, you know, being sober, you know, and it's not going to happen tomorrow. It's not going to happen, you know, in a month's time. And everyone's journey is different, and I need to respect that as well. But, you know, it's going to happen, but you just got to make sure you're putting in, you know, all the right steps to get where you want to go. It's about the journey at the end of the day. Now, you and I, we're talking and we're freely talking about this, but unfortunately, there's a lot of people that are not talking about it. And there's not a lot of help that people can get. And apart from yourself, do you have any suggestions for people on where they can go to get that help? 'Cause, you know, psychologists are not talking about it. You know, I know you've had to start you've started your own practice because there's such a gap. And I know Australians do contact you, like you said, as well. But where is the best place, or, you know, other places that people can go to find help?
0: Yeah. Yeah, that's a good question. I will say there's an organization that I volunteer with called Controlling Chemsex.
1: Mm-hmm.
0: It's out of London, but it serves anyone in the world.
1: Okay.
0: You can sign up. There's sometimes a waiting list, but you can get 8 free coaching sessions.
1: Okay.
0: With Punch. They also have the eligibility to work with a psychosexual therapist as well after you finish the 8 sessions.
1: Yeah.
0: That's a free service that I know of, and you can also get referrals from there in your area.
1: Okay. That's great. That's good. Now, also, part of chemsex, and we've really like touched on meth, but I think the other drug that's quite huge is GHB. And it's also kind of a silent killer as well. They're not testing for it. It's easy to overdose. And a lot of people wouldn't even say, I think, because they mix it with meth, so they don't connect it. But for the people that are listening as well, how would you explain GHB and the way it's used?
0: Yeah, GHB is more of a downer, where meth is an upper.
1: Yeah.
0: GHB, also called liquid ecstasy.
1: Yeah.
0: So it does make you feel more in your body and more, you know, willing to more sensual, I guess. But it's such a controlled substance that it's so easy to overdose.
1: Yes.
0: And you have somebody who's high on meth trying to measure it out and try to remember, okay, I used it on this hour, now it's time to use it again. Like, it's really a recipe for disaster. There, a lot of the bathhouses have medic teams specifically for men who overdose on GHB and they pass out. The overdose rate is so high. The other thing about, there's a dark, very dark side to chemsex, because we're trying to get higher and higher levels of dopamine, which means we become more and more taboo. And we lose our empathy. People become objects. So there's this whole fetish around taking advantage of someone when they're out, when they're passed out on GHB.
1: Yeah.
0: There's a whole fetish about making people pass out on purpose on GHB.
1: Yeah.
0: Yes.
1: Yeah. Yeah. And you can continue. We can talk about that, because that's what I want to touch on, because that's also a big thing. And there's, like, people are happy to participate, but also what I find is that there's not a lot of respect for an individual in that situation.
0: No.
1: The victimization of GHB is quite huge. And, you know, what does that look like for someone in the aftermath? Because, you know, sometimes you wake up, I know you've waked up and you're like, has something happened? Like, I don't feel right.
0: Yeah.
1: But that you just ignore. But for someone that knows that things are happening, you know, what does that look like for someone? And how do they move forward from that?
0: Yeah, yeah. Unfortunately, many, many men are suffering in silence with that. There's a podcast I have coming up where I have an expert talking about the moral injury of chemsex. The moral injury of guys who, what they did to other guys while passed out on GHB.
1: Okay.
0: You know, there's that too.
1: Yeah.
0: I mean, there's this trauma of not remembering what happened, but then there's the bigger trauma of remembering what I did.
1: Yeah.
0: And knowing that I wasn't me.
1: Yeah.
0: Right. I victimized people.
1: Yeah.
0: And you come out of that, and meth, you know, meth makes you remember what happened very vividly, where, you know, alcohol make you black out. Meth, you remember every detail of everything.
1: Mm-hmm.
0: And so a lot of these men are just suffering in silence because they don't want to admit they have, they did meth. They don't want to admit what they did, and they can't find a professional who understands.
1: Mm.
0: So, you know, unfortunately, what I say is, you have to find a therapist or a peer support specialist, a nonprofit, a charity somewhere where you can just get it out what happened. Just talk about it first as a beginning.
1: Yeah.
0: Just to get it out of your system.
1: Yeah. Are men more ashamed of, like, are they scared of getting in trouble, like, for what they've done, and that's why they keep it in? Or, you know, do they admit this and that, you know, admitting, are they an evil person? Yeah, like, is it all part of that?
0: I think it's all of it, right? You know, a lot of men don't, they hear their friends talk about tweakers, or, you know, they talk down about people who use meth. So they're afraid to say it out loud. A lot of men are afraid of their jobs. And here's the other part, is there, you know, along with that dark side, there are Telegram channels where men's videos are being uploaded without their consent.
1: Yeah.
0: Or they're being videoed without being known.
1: Right.
0: And so there's these men just kind of living in fear, waiting for something to surface.
1: Yeah.
0: And so they just, you know, a lot of my clients don't even follow me on social media because they're afraid people will see that they follow me and associate them with crystal meth. Right. You know, there's such a fear there. So that's around that. They're just afraid of being found out, but also it just living inside them. Like, there's Zoom channels that are 24/7. Where you can go on and use with other men all around the world. Those Zoom channels also have a screen where it's projecting movies of illegal things, illegal images, illegal videos, very dark stuff. And then you are if you log into the Zoom room and you see that, and suddenly it's imprinted on your head and you're watching it, you feel like you could get in trouble. But then there's this other realm of, it also turned me on. You know, it turned me on, who am I? Mm-hmm. That I like that. Mm-hmm. And so there's so many men that are afraid to admit that. And they contact me all the time. And I'll tell you, what's so freeing is just getting on a Zoom and letting them say it out loud and me telling them, look, I was there.
1: Yeah.
0: I was turned on by things that I'm afraid to say in public.
1: Yeah.
0: But it was just part of the meth experience.
1: Yeah. And I just, like, you're touching on a good point. Like, talking to someone that's actually been through it is so much more important than someone that has an actual doctorate of something that, you know, is a professional, you know, in what you're right. doing. Like, I thank you for doing what you're doing, because, like, yeah, it doesn't relate so much, and trying to get advice from someone that, you know, that hasn't gone down that realm and hasn't participated, it is, for me, it's not true. I do, because I know that they're not understanding, and I, like, so for what you say, I can take more for gospel. So we need more of you around. We do need to take a short break, and we'll be back soon.
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1: It is 20 minutes to 10. You are listening to Methodology. If you've just started tuning in, we are talking all things chemsex recovery. I do have Dallas, who has joined us all the way from North Carolina. Is it Dallas?
0: Is it? Yes.
1: Yeah, sweet.
0: North Carolina.
1: So it is AM there. So again, thank you for joining us. Now, I wanted to talk about you a little bit more and things that you're doing. So you did say to us off air that you're becoming a sexologist. Is that correct? Yes. Yeah. Tell us about that.
0: Yeah. Yeah. All things sex. What's missing from what I have found missing from my program again is, like, I can help you stop. But again, like, what I hear from these men is like, okay, I've stopped, but I feel sexually broken. Like, I feel sexually numb. I feel like damaged goods, you know. And there's a high there's a high amount of men in who are using, who also have HIV, living with HIV. So there's this other realm of shame that they're living in. And so I wanted to become a sexologist to really get into and help that sexual reintegration process. And I already am. I have a workbook that I have that men are working through. I'm going to start a new cohort for that. But I really wanted to tune into, how can I help men after?
1: Yeah.
0: And so that's going to be a continuation of what I'm doing.
1: That's great, because it's such a lonely road. It's very, you know, and this is a reason why I also put this show together as well, because everyone's happy to talk about the addiction, but hardly anyone right. talks about the recovery, especially in our community. You know, it's you end up alone, you end up silent. And I think a lot of people do stop, and it's because shame is such a big thing. Shame keeps you addicted, but shame actually is, like, shame brings you back to the addiction during your recovery yeah. as well. So it's such an evil thing. But how is our healthcare system helping?
0: Well, you know, we talked off air about your healthcare system compared to the US. The US is way behind. I mean, in every aspect in talking about chemsex. I mean, we now have about 3 treatment centers who have professionals there who understand chemsex,
1: mm-hmm.
0: 3 main. But the hospital system, the police force, the first responders, really lacking. You know, we just have the thing about chemsex too is the harm reduction approach has proven to be most successful, which is either managed use, tapering off, or just keeping people safe while they transition out of it. You're not just leaving a chemical behind. Like I said, you're leaving a whole culture. You know, when you do meth with another man, you might spend 24 hours together, but it feels like 6 months.
1: Yeah,
0: you know, you've become so intimate with that person. And then you make these really great friends. Even your dealers are friends. There's a ritual about it. There's the Zoom. Like, there's so much you're getting in that you're not getting in the real world, that leaving it behind is a dismantling process.
1: Yeah.
0: And oftentimes it can't be cold turkey.
1: Yes.
0: You know, the healthcare system here is just, there are people dying of chemsex and they're chalking it up to a heart attack, a stroke, natural causes, whatever. So we have hardly any data to go by.
1: Okay. Yeah. As we did say off air, it is a little bit better here. Like, the hospitals, the paramedics, they are all aware, they are educated. I know people that have been hospitalized, you know, through injecting or GHB, and like, they haven't felt that the shame behind it. You know, they're more concerned, if anything, and they're really to support you. But in the therapy world, as I said, they're not aware. What's going on there? Why are they not aware?
0: Yeah.
1: It seems so public.
0: It just seems to me, if you talk to a therapist, that they chalk it up to meth addiction is just an addiction like anything else.
1: Yep.
0: Right. And so they want to treat this person just like any other addict. It's not that. It's not the same. It's very nuanced, as we've said here. It's very different. There's very different circumstances. And what I've heard from men is they want to share. They want to get off their chest, like water sports and all the kinks and fetishes they explored. But when they say something like that to a therapist, you know, especially if they're straight or if it's a female, they get a little reaction from them. Like, oh, like a little shock, and that will shut a man down completely.
1: Yeah.
0: Immediately, and they won't want to share anything else.
1: Yeah. So what's the most common piece of advice you give to people who haven't participated but are curious about chemsex?
0: Yeah. Well, my advice would be do your research. You know, even if you're not, let's say you're thinking about using, go to maybe a CMA meeting, Crystal Meth Anonymous meeting, and listen to the stories there.
1: Yeah.
0: You know, find men who have been there and ask them their advice and their experience. Go online and do research about it before you try it. And I really want to try to start getting into the younger generation.
1: Yeah.
0: So there's 2 demographics that it's growing in.
1: Yes.
0: 25 and under, 55 and over.
1: Yeah.
0: Those are the 2, and they're feeding off each other.
1: Yeah.
0: You know, we have the daddy issues.
1: Yes.
0: We have the men, older men feel like they're no longer a part of they're no longer viable. And then they wave a baggie, and suddenly all the boys come.
1: Yeah.
0: So there's 2 ends of the spectrum here where this is growing. And so I really want to get to these guys and say, this is what really happens.
1: Yeah.
0: Like, find your acceptance and your validation in other ways. If you can, this is not going to get you what you want.
1: Well, start in yourself first, you know. This seems, you know, to be the problem is, you know, but is there a typical time frame after a person's addiction that they do come to you for help?
0: So for my program, typically it's high functioning men. So they're holding a job down.
1: Yeah.
0: You know, their life is pretty much together, but there's a cycle they can't get out of. It might be every other weekend. It might be every other month. But there's some cycle of relapse that they're stuck in, mm-hmm. and they just can't seem to stop.
1: Yeah, right. So if you could tell your younger self or your pre-coming out self some advice, what would it be?
0: Well, I would say stay off Grindr and stay out of the clubs, because this is not a representation of the mainstream mm-hmm. gay community that's out for you. I would tell myself that.
1: Yeah.
0: There really could be a guide, especially for men coming out late bloomers.
1: Yeah.
0: You know, because for me, it was like, I felt like I had to make up for lost time. And so I inserted myself into the wrong end of the gay community. And I just wasn't ready for it. And so I would really tell myself, find other ways to meet gay men other than those two avenues. Because if not, you know, almost anybody you talk to who is involved in chemsex, mm-hmm. they'll say it started with a guy on Grindr.
1: Grindr, you know, Scruff.
0: Hook up on Grindr.
1: Yeah.
0: Right. Scruff is big in Australia. Sniffies is one that's growing in other parts of the world too.
1: Yeah. Okay. So, okay. That's good to know. Why is it such a correlation, like Grindr? We've spoken that about Grindr. We've mentioned Grindr a couple of times. Why is it such a correlation?
0: Yeah. Well, Grindr makes it, listen, there's parts of the world where it's illegal to be gay. Mm-hmm. Pakistan or, you know, Dubai, right? You can go to jail for being gay. You can go to jail for doing drugs. Well, Grindr is a lifeline for them.
1: You're right. It's,
0: they can log into Grindr, and then what happens is that's how they find chemsex. Mm-hmm. Grindr has been the avenue. And here's the thing is people on meth, when they're using chemsex, they stay on Grindr for hours, days on end. In my opinion, Grindr is living off of chemsex.
1: Right.
0: It's thriving from those who are
1: using. Yeah.
0: And the algorithm gets more advanced and more advanced, and it's showing you other people who are partying.
1: Yeah, right. I never thought of it that way. That's so interesting. So I heard that the subscriptions for people in meth on meth is higher than non-users. Do you know if that's factual? Is that true? For Grindr?
0: Subscription?
1: Yeah.
0: Oh, I don't know. I haven't heard that.
1: You haven't heard that?
0: Cool. I haven't heard that. But I did my own test.
1: Yeah.
0: I didn't buy the extra. I was just on my little grid. Mm-hmm. And I purposely talked about partying. And I'm here to tell you, this is just my own personal anecdote. Suddenly, profiles were showing up in my grid miles away out of my range.
1: Really?
0: Who were partying.
1: Oh, I had to pay for the subscription to find my current boyfriend. And I wasn't on there to party.
0: Well worth the investment.
1: It's very well worth the investment. So we talk about the common, you know, subscriptions, apps, you know, that gay men use. You know, what are some clean ways? What are some other ways gay men can meet?
0: Yeah. Yeah. The problem with Grindr, so it's scientifically proven that anyone who does meth, the images, the colors, the sounds are encrypted in your brain for a very long time. So oftentimes you cannot get back on Grindr at all. Mm-hmm. Just seeing the icon can start the reward loop in your brain. So there are other apps. I don't know if you have Hinge in Australia.
1: Yeah, we do.
0: But the app Hinge is what I use. It's supposed to be more relationship based, although you can find friends with benefits on there too. But you want to find an app that is not revolving around instant gratification. Anything that's instant gratification is going to be meth like.
1: Yeah.
0: Because that's what meth is about. Mm-hmm. You want anything that will delay gratification, anything that you can't just sit on. And so Hinge is an example of that. And of course, you know, going out volunteering for LGBTQ charities, mm-hmm. volunteering with Pride, doing things that you're meeting people face to face, you know, that's sometimes a lot of scary for people. But there are some apps that you can use that will ensure that you're not meeting partiers.
1: Yeah, come volunteer at Joy 94.9. We need more of them. Well, this has been a fantastic chat, as I've thanked you many times already for coming on, but thank you so much for joining us. I really do appreciate it. Tell the people where they can find you on socials. Yeah, go for it.
0: Yeah, any platform is the same handle. It's Dr. Dallas Bragg. And I'm sure you can put it in the show notes. Yep. My name is so uncommon that you can search Dallas and it'll come up, Dallas Chemsex or something like that. I do have a free 28-day course that a lot of men benefit from, just as an introduction. It's called Reframing Relapse. Okay. So it will reframe the way that you're living in your recovery. And a lot of times that's all men need is that free course.
1: Yeah.
0: And they change the trajectory of their recovery.
1: Awesome. Well, thank you again. I really do appreciate it. It's been a great chat. We do need to wrap it up. Sorry. The promote. I've been told to drag it out a bit now. Huh? Okay. What am I doing here? You talk to us, Stephen.
9: I think that was a great show.
1: Yeah.
9: And thank you again, Dallas, for joining us and go and get your day started.
1: Oh, no, you're going to have a sleep now, aren't you?
0: Oh, yeah. I'm going to have a little power nap.
1: Yeah. Yeah, well, we're all going to bed now, actually. It's 10 o'clock here, so, yeah, my day's over. I've been looking forward to going back to bed. So, yeah, thank you. Appreciate it. You have a good morning.
0: Thank
1: good day.
0: You.
1: We'll chat soon.
0: Thank you. You too.
1: Okay.
0: Okay.
1: Thanks much.
9: And wrap up for the show.
1: What are we doing here? It's silence. I'm so confused, but this is so funny. This Button Boy, talk to me.
9: The show's done. Thank you, listeners, for listening, perhaps.
1: Ah, oh, that's you what know, you're saying.
9: You're having a conversation with the person, but you're actually talking to listeners here.
1: Yeah, I kind of forgot about that, but didn't. So, Joysters, that is the show. I hope you enjoyed it. Next week. It's actually a surprise. Actually, next week. Well, this is a big one. I haven't even thought about telling people this. So we do celebration stories here, Dallas. And this week, I'm actually sharing my own story. So I'm being interviewed by someone else. So tune in if you like.
0: I would love that.
1: Yeah. So it's my own celebration story. I'll have Rach on, who does Friday drives and is our trainer here. So that's from Wednesday, 9 p.m. Stay tuned. Thanks for listening.
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0: good conversations on our website. They're just waiting to be discovered by you. And that's what this show is all about. It's a bit like a variety show, really. It's Hey Hey, It's Saturday. Without Pluck a Duck. No, by that I mean randomness. I've got a whole mix of different, interesting, fun conversations that I'm going to play for you over the next 60 minutes from Joy Podcasts that I've listened to recently. And if you're keen to hear more, you can get the full podcast at joy.org.au/history-repeating. Coming up in this show, a bit of burlesque with the team from Well, Well, Well, and a stand-up comedian who sat down for a while. He stepped away from comedy, but then he came back. And the good news is he's still funny. But first, we've made it to footy finals. It's almost time for grand final, Kylie. We're into finals season right now. The team from GayFL were joined by filmmaker and queer rights advocate Reece Lee, who's also a former committee member of Essendon's LGBTIQA+ supporter group and has lived experience as a queer footy fan. They caught up to discuss his powerful documentary, The Last Closet.
1: Oh my God, it has been years in the making. The Last Closet is, as you can imagine, considering this is GayFL and the title insinuates that it's to do with the fact that the AFL was the very last professional sporting league in the world to have a player come out as LGBTQ, a male player. And of course, it was conceived years ago when there was none. Of course, we had Mitch Brown come out as bisexual, which was incredible, former Eagles champ. So things are, you know, changing, ever present. And I still had a story to tell, and I'm glad I was able to tell it. I had a pretty long story to tell, actually. I wanted to tackle the issue that is LGBTQ inclusion in AFL specifically from a myriad of angles. You know, we've got toxic masculinity is such a big part of it. We've got how that affects, again, women's inclusion and the AFLW and, of course, queer inclusion, trans inclusion, Indigenous inclusion. It's all under the same kind of umbrella.
2: Yeah.
1: And I just wanted to explore all of it and get to the root of what the issue is. Like, why is this, why the AFL the last one in the world?
2: Yeah, yeah.
1: Why?
2: It's a really interesting question. And I mean, you look at everything else, you know, you look at, I don't know, rugby, I don't know how that works.
1: Neither. But
3: I think I know where you're going with this, because we've interviewed Ian Roberts, the former player from the NRL.
1: As have I.
3: We have it in your documentary.
1: Yes.
3: And Ian is I would argue that rugby is a more masculine sport in a lot of ways. And I would have expected it to be a much more toxically masculine sport. But in my experience, I have a casual interest in rugby league. Rugby league has always seemed even more inclusive than the AFL to me. And that was 1995 he came out.
1: Yeah, it's wild. And talking to Ian was such a great opportunity, obviously, anyone who has the opportunity to take it up, because he's just very intelligent and very has so much great lived experience. And it's just wild that, I mean, I pointed out in my doco, he came out at the same time that like the Spice Girls did. And they just celebrated 30 years since Wannabe.
2: Yeah.
1: And like, how many queer players have come out in the NRL since then? None.
3: None.
1: He set the trend, and then the trend went away.
2: Yeah.
1: It's so bizarre. But it's great that we have these role models to call upon. And also, as well as talking to Ian Roberts, I spoke with Andy Brennan, who was in the A-League. But I got to talk about their experiences more prominently as people who were closeted and then came out at the top of their game. It just was kind of eye-opening to hear that perspective. And God, I wish we were experiencing more of those stories on the AFL front.
2: Was there a specific moment where you're like, I need to make this documentary needs to exist?
1: Honestly, it was in my mind for a while, but it was one of those things that I just thought could never be done, because I've never done it before, and I don't know anyone who does make documentaries and stuff like that.
2: Yeah.
1: But I work in content creation and online, like social media marketing, so I kind of took my skills about how to create content and how to create media and turn it into kind of a long form situation. And I just spread the word and was like, can someone help make this with me? Because I just was a little sick of living in this fugue state where we just weren't getting any progress.
2: Yeah.
1: And I wanted to use this as an avenue for that.
0: What was it about the conversation Reece had with Ian Roberts that made him change his perspective and question the narrative of the film?

0: G Flip, who performed at the AFL Grand Final in 2022. Remember that? With Robbie Williams? Awesome drum solo for Jets. Are you going to be my girl? This is Joy 94.9, history repeating, in the middle of a conversation between Brendan and Chris from GFL and their guest filmmaker, Reese Lee, chatting about his film, The Last Closet.
1: When you were putting The Last Closet together, I know it was a passion that you worked on for several years. How did you decide whose voices and what stories? What was essential to going into it?
2: Oh, the most essential at the top of the tier was absolutely queer voices. Mm. Like, there was just no way we could have another... I mean, this is a great opportunity that I was putting together to have queer voices highlighted in a conversation where they kind of are ignored.
3: From your perspective, being a filmmaker, was there any part when you're making it where your perspective changed while you're making it? Like, how you felt about the way homophobia was addressed in the AFL?
2: Honestly, I was pretty pessimistic going into it.
3: Mm.
2: And I realized after my... I think the first thing we shot was my conversation with Ian Roberts and Andy Brennan.
3: Yeah.
2: And afterwards, I found myself going, maybe the narrative that would be great here is, am I turning from a pessimist to a optimist on this issue?
3: Mm.
2: Or am I too set in my ways and am I just... correct.
3: Yeah.
2: Not to toot my own horn. But yeah, I found my perspective adjusting the more I got to speak to people, because for so long I was kind of talking to myself here. You know what I mean? Like, I was in my own head or talking with just like my own producers, and I was just like, okay, do other people even feel the same way as me? Do they have other insights that I don't have myself? So once I got more of that, I did start to have an even bigger mind about it and could have a bit of growth, which I appreciated.
3: It's great, yeah. One thing you touched on, Reese, and I love to sort of alliterate, and I had a similar experience to you where I was in the Essendon Cheer Squad as a kid. I grew up watching footy family, that sort of stuff. And when I was a teenager, I had some self-exclusion, and it's because I didn't feel safe. I didn't feel like I belonged in the footy world until about nearly a decade ago. And it's interesting. I feel like we as queer supporters, we all have that same sort of similar experience. And I guess psychologically, like, do you think it has an impact on us feeling like we don't belong in something we really enjoy and are passionate about?
2: Absolutely. Yeah. I mean, it is basically like in my opinion, it's a microcosm of the greater world out there. It's a reflection of the greater world out there. We, as a community, are otherized. We are made to feel less than, still to this day. So it's just yet another example in our world and in our community where we aren't given the space to breathe and be accepted.
3: Yeah.
2: And the hope I have for this doco is, honestly, I just want queer footy fans to know that they aren't taking up space where they don't belong, and we all friggin' belong.
3: Absolutely. I always say we belong just as much as any Tom, Dick and Harry at the footy.
2: Yeah.
3: We pay just as much for our memberships. We're Essendon fans. We're long suffering. We deserve to be there and be miserable just as much as everyone else does.
0: Damn right we do. If you want to hear more of Reese's interview, go to joy.org.au/history-repeating and you'll find I've popped the link there for you for the whole podcast. Next, we're going back to the early 90s with a Melbourne band whose name, I believe, had Spanish origins, but their name came with an exclamation mark at the end. It's just so 90s. It's perfect. Their music was very quirky, and I'm going to play you one of their iconic hits next on Joy.
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0: On Joy 94.9, you're listening to History Repeating. I hope you're well. My name is Daz, and in each episode of this show, I feature a mix of insightful, diverse conversations that are had every day here on Joy, and then podcast across our website. Up next, I want to play you part of an interview from a Well, Well, Well podcast I heard recently, talking kink and activism with trans and non-binary performer Kitty Obsidian. That is next on Joy. You get

0: such a fun sound. That's Frente. Did you hear the exclamation mark there? On Joy 94.9, this is history repeating. Have you heard the podcast from Well, Well, Well on Joy? They cover everything from mental health to HIV and sexual health, really the overall health and well-being of our communities. I want to share with you part of a podcast I heard the other day. Joel and Jake from the show were chatting with performer Kitty Obsidian. The theme of the podcast overall was really the intersection of fetish performance, activism and community health, but we pick up the chat from early in the conversation.
1: Just to start off with, for people who don't know you, can you describe yourself and the work you do?
2: Yeah, so hi, I'm Kitty. I'm a very proud Rodri Gamilaroi trans non-binary person. I use pronouns they, them on stage and they, he off stage. I am a full-time performer and activist, an educator. I do a lot of things, actually. So I specialize in like sideshow fetish, burlesque, drag, and lots of crazy shenanigans.
3: What is sideshow fetish? What for people so, listening at home who might not be clued in on this stuff?
2: So yeah, so if you think about so sideshow and fetish, but like I cross over a lot. So things like a bed of nails, so like lying on a bed of nails.
1: Or
2: I do a lot of like target whip cracking. So I don't just crack my whip. I crack flowers, cigarettes, things like that out of people's hands, mouths, etc.
3: What the hell? That's crazy.
1: I wish you could see us right now, Kitty. We're both, our mouths are open already. Our jaws are dropped.
3: Well, how do you know how to do that? Where did you learn that from?
2: Just practice. I practice every day. And I learned a lot of my fetish skills. I've been a sex worker and a pro dominatrix in the past. I still offer some pro dom services now, but very rarely. It's not so much an income as it is something that I do for the love of it.
1: I'm curious, like, you know, when you talk about like fetish performance and stuff, like do you find that you have like a mainstream audience for that? Like who's the kind of people that you're engaging with?
2: It's really fascinating because like I will do things that are maybe like M15 plus rated all the way through to like full on sex shows. And it's really dependent on kind of what's happening. So a lot of the, I guess, the more tamer sort of fetish stuff is kind of more sideshow and cabaret adjacent. Those are mostly like nightclubs, mostly queer audiences, predominantly white. I'd say like millennials. It gets a little bit more interesting when you start heading down more into like the really intense hardcore kink or like sex adjacent, sex show type things. Mm-hmm. The demographics fly out the window. It's really strange. And
3: really?
2: I've had
3: That's
2: audiences
3: so
2: that are, yeah, it's really fascinating to me. So like I created Australia's first trans for trans live sex show event here in Melbourne with another trans leather dom. Private event, obviously, ticketed private event at a dungeon that we hired. I was not expecting it to be 90% queer women.
3: Generally, interesting.
2: I had one cis hetero couple, and who were probably in their late 40s. One singular gentleman who asked permission if he could buy a ticket and come because he wanted to learn if he ever had a trans partner, which I thought was quite lovely. And I was just like, as long as you're respectful and you know abide by the you know the rules, he was like, yep, no problem. And then yeah, the rest of the audience were all queer women.
3: So speaking about that community that you're working in, what other queer artists in that space inspire you?
2: I'm really lucky. There are some really incredible artists that do inspire me. I have a particular love for Harper Valentine as a queer sex worker who works in like performances and kink spaces and performance spaces, which is particularly interesting because like you think the first person I would mention would be like another person of color or a mob person, but there's just not that many of us. We're really scattered. So Harper is, as far as I know, a white woman, but she does the work and she does the work without any expectation of praise. And that's really what a true ally is. An ally, you know, is a person who does things. But I find that in the burlesque and cabaret scene, Australia's kind of forgotten about in terms of our history, but we have such a rich history of performance work here.
3: I saw a reel the other day of Dita Von Teese saying how they always hold auditions in Australia because that's where the best cabaret performers are for some reason. She was, raving about our history and, you know, prominence in the scene in Australia. So, yeah, it's so interesting. Yeah.
2: It's really fascinating. I mean, like, even just if you look at, like, the Vegas showgirl kick lines from, like, the 60s onwards.
3: Totally.
2: Majority of them Australian women. There's a couple of showgirls who are performing here in Australia who are also sex workers who have done contracts with, you know, the Moulin Rouge in France. We just have some of the best.
0: We certainly do. If you'd like to hear that full conversation, go to joy.org.au/historyrepeating. I have the link for you right there. Jamiroquai now on Joy.

0: Joy 94.9, Jamiroquai and Little L. I always thought that was quite a fun song, but I just Googled what it's about, and the term Little L actually refers to love, but not with a capital L, like you make me love you with a little L. Google says, as in a diminished form of love, like in a relationship where deep, unconditional affection has withered down into a frustrating, minimal shadow of what it used to be. Oh, that's no fun at all. Way to bring the mood down, Google. We need a laugh. 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
0: Hello, it's day two of spring. Lovely. And almost daylight savings time again. I'm not kidding. Sorry if you almost drove off the road with that comment. But it's true. Just over 4 weeks away until we spring forward. There you go. Thanks for listening to the show. My name is Daz. This is History Repeating. It's where I share with you some of the great Joy podcasts I've listened to recently. I found this one the other day from Joy Drive. Host Warren chatting with actor and comedian. Gotta say actor because Please Like Me is one of the best things I've seen on TV. Actor and comedian Josh Thomas. And when that chat took place, Josh had only just returned to comedy after stepping away from stand-up for a while.
5: Now, you've been doing stand-up for a long time now, but there was a period when you stepped away.
6: 21 years.
5: 21 years. What brought you back?
6: I quit, but I didn't tell anybody. You know, Hannah Gadsby did a tour about quitting and then came back, but I just didn't tell anybody. And then I quit because I don't think it's good to hear that much applause in your life. I think it's fundamentally unhealthy. and when you like hang out with performers as much as I do, some of the ones that have been doing it a really long time, I looked at them very judgmentally and I thought, you don't seem okay. And I don't want to turn into you. And, because making TV shows and they feel so like private, making things like me, making everything seem to be okay. You're just kind of like in this dark room with your friends, sort of while people build equipment. And I really just was into that for a period. Why did I come back is the question. Because also I think it's important that sometimes I hear some applause. Not all the time.
5: How do you feel when you do get that applause? I mean, you get a decent applause.
6: Yeah. No, they're happy to see me, actually. I took 2 years off. I did like 1 2 years ago, and then before that was 3 years, before that was like 6 years. I don't do it that often. And I did like walk on stage the first show this year, and they were happy to see me. And I was like, oh God, I totally forgot that it did shock me. I was like, oh, hey guys. And it is, it's just a relief, isn't it? Because you're about to spend an hour standing in front of them. Trying to make them happy. And if they're not happy to see you, that's not a good start.
5: No, that's true. Now, something that I found, your work, it's always, you've mixed funny with quite personal stuff. Do you still feel that pull? Or is this show, Jiggle Jiggle, completely different?
6: This show I advertised as like being like just a fun, silly show, but then I guess I got kind of depressed this year, so then it kind of, it sort of follows through on that promise a little bit. I do like 4 magic tricks and I bring out a 5-month-old puppy.
5: Oh.
6: So like, There's like definitely some moments that are really fun, but it's like the show's kind of turned into me trying to grapple with trying to be happy and looking after the after yourself as like an individual in this weird era that we're living in.
5: It's
6: but that wasn't the intention at the beginning. At the beginning, it was just supposed to be like naughty stories.
5: You've had huge success, Josh, with shows like, you know, Please Like Me. Did that change mm-hmm. how you think about performing stand-up? Or was that was that what made you want to go and have a break?
6: Please Like Me changed my, like, I mean, what I like about a TV show, like, as opposed to stand-up, is stand-up, you have to have, like, a singular idea about things. I just really struggle with that. Like, I don't ever think that there's, like, I don't think anything's true ever. And any, like, opinion that I ever have, I always think, like, a week later, I'll probably feel differently. Mm. And, like, one of the things I struggle with on stage is, like, having to talk about things. And you have to, like, say how you feel. It's like a scripted show when you've got multiple characters, you never have to do that. You can just kind of live in the moment and no one has to voice how they feel and you can just like experience it with them. I don't know, is this so boring what I'm saying about creative process right now? But that was like really exciting for me. Please Like Me, you didn't really have to like, I got to say so much without ever having to like pin down what I was saying. Whereas a comedian, you have to like be quite clear about what you think, which I'm not. I'm not clear about what I think. And I don't trust people when I hear them talk in a way where they have opinions in a really confident way. I think, how could they be so sure about anything?
7: More from Warren and Josh Thomas next. And we'll find out why people were talking to Josh like he's a toddler. This is History Repeating on Joy 94.9.

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1: Jess Glynn at Joy. You're listening to History Repeating, and I'm taking us straight back to the podcast we were just listening to. It's Warren from Joy Drive chatting to the wonderful Josh Thomas.
2: Now, you've spoken openly about big things like ADHD and autism. Has that changed how you write or perform comedy now that you've spoken about that?
3: I don't know, it was weird telling people that I'm autistic, because then, like, for a while, people that I know started talking to me in a different voice. I was a toddler or something. And I was like, I've known you for years. You don't have to patronize me like this. And it does, like, change the way the audience views me. And I think, in a way that I like, I can just be a bit more, like, I don't have to soften some things as much. Like, if I'm talking about someone boring me, I'll just, like, be a bit more honest about that than I would have in the olden days. Mm-hmm. And they sort of get it. But otherwise, and then, like, a lot more autistic people are going, which is, like, really cute. I love autistic people.
2: Someone told me who's got autism last week that one of the ways you can tell if you've got autism is because you get along with others who have the same thing. It's just easy and it's just relaxed. Do you reckon that's what's going to happen with your audience? You might get in there and they might just say, you know what, we're here. We're not pleased to see you. What are you going to do then?
3: No, I think the ones in my audience have my type of autism. I mean, look, I think that's like, autism is so vast, because like what it is like, it's like areas of your brain where you like tend to have anomalies. So like, some people with autism have no empathy. Some people have way too much empathy, but like you're probably going to have either one or the other, or like you might have an incredibly good memory like Rain Man, or like me, you might have the opposite and just have like no memory whatsoever. So you can like, there's definitely, sometimes I'll meet like particular brands of autism and we're not, it's like two magnets facing the positive. And sometimes I'll see my brand of autism and we get along better. But I started making this show in America, Everything's Gonna Be Okay. I didn't know I was autistic then. And that had like, it was all about an autistic teenage girl. And I made it because I really like autistic people. And I was like, I feel like autistic people haven't been like well represented. And then making that show, we realized that the reason why I like autistic people is because I am.
2: We're chatting with comedian Josh Thomas. Josh, what is it about the comedy festival that you love coming back to Melbourne for?
3: Melbourne Comedy Festival is actually the best comedy festival. It's fun, goes for a nice amount of time. The city gets alive. Mm. I love them. I'm like a really big fan of the Melbourne CBD. I think the Melbourne CBD is like one of the best city centers in the world. There's like a lot of like little nooks to explore. I think it's like really underappreciated by Melburnians. And then in the comedy festival, there's like all these little rooms with like silly stuff happening. It's like very good.
1: There you go, Melbourne. Let's not underappreciate our CBD. Get in there this weekend for a coffee. How generically Melbourne to say this. Coffee. There's lots of other things to do except for coffee in Melbourne. But if you want to hear more from Josh's interview, you can get the link to the full podcast now, joy.org.au/historyrepeating. Up next, I want to play you a classic from Whitney that I thought had a fairly enormous amount of views on YouTube, but then I looked up one of her other songs. Wow. I'll tell you more and we'll play Whitney in just a sec on Joy.
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1: Hello, I'm Daz, and this is History Repeating on Joy 94.9. I hope you like the show. Up next, I'm a little late to the party on this one, but Heated Rivalry. I finally watched it, mostly because I caught a podcast from the Strictly Soundtracks team the other day, and they were talking about the music from the show. I'll grab from that podcast in just a moment. But now, Whitney, How Will I Know? I saw this song had over 170 million plays on YouTube. Surely one of her biggest? No. Nowhere near I Will Always Love You.

0: on Joy 94.9. This is history repeating. Am I the only person left who hadn't watched Heated Rivalry? I caught a Strictly Soundtracks Joy podcast the other day, and the team were chatting about the show and reading some texts from listeners.
1: We did get a message from Lance. I loved Heated Rivalry. It had incredible moments, as you've mentioned, but also agree it lacked a little depth and substance at times. Having said that, we mustn't forget that an unapologetically gay-focused and raunchy mainstream TV series isn't all that common.
2: True.
1: For that reason, I celebrate the show. Thank you very much, Lance.
2: Yep.
1: I tend to agree with that sentiment.
2: It's got some quite saucy, spicy moments that are filmed.
3: Strategically,
2: you know exactly what's going on, but you don't actually see it.
1: One thing I really liked about the show is that even though it's only six episodes, I did feel the actors were able to sort of chart that their arcs. They're like maybe, 10 years we said?
2: Eight-year arcs.
1: We spoke about
2: They don't age much, but...
1: No, they don't age all that much, but we talked about overcompensating last year, which was about a freshman in American college who looks a solid 34 years old.
2: Yeah. And these guys are 24, 25.
1: So, yeah, and at least on this show, they look pretty young, which I think really does help sell the story. You know, they're quite naive about when they get into this situation of what's going to happen.
2: Hmm.
1: I'm really interested to see what happens in the next season, certainly. Yeah. They'll have a bit more money. As we said, they'll have Carly Rae Jepsen on the soundtrack, so come back here maybe in a year and a half's time.
2: Be curious to see how they've changed physically too, because I know the character who played Shane wasn't entirely comfortable with how his physique came across on show.
1: Okay.
2: But they also filmed it out of sequence. One of the first films, one of the first scenes they filmed was this, one of the sex scenes to see if they had chemistry.
1: That's one way.
2: Well, yeah.
1: probably the biggest song that gets played in the whole season is All the Things She Said by Tattoo. T-A-T-U. Mm-hmm. I didn't ever know why it was...
2: I know that.
1: Like that. Oh, you do?
2: Yes. It's a shortened version of a Russian phrase, which is she loves her.
1: Well, there you go. Yeah. Do not ask us to speak that in Russian. we struggle with French, let alone Russian. But this song, we are going to play the Tattoo version. There's multiple versions in the show. When the characters of Shane and Ilya separately go to a nightclub and are trying to seduce women whilst clocking eyes with each other across the dance floor.
3: It's subtle.
1: Very, very subtle. But it's also, it's kind of, because the characters don't know then quite yet how strong each other's feelings are for each other, but they know that there's something going on there. Now, why they choose a song performed by a band that is famously queer baiting, fake gay, fake lesbians, whatever.
3: One of them has actually come out. Homophobic.
1: Yes. But but the song's great. I had the Tattoo album, which was quite big in the day. But this is All the Things She Said on Strictly Soundtracks. We're talking Heated Rivalry.
0: If you want to hear more from that chat, go to joy.org.au/historyrepeating.

0: On Joy 94.9, this is History Repeating, done for another episode. 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

0: Cinema Nova welcomes teenage sex and death at Camp Miasma. Having won the Queer Palm at Cannes Film Festival, Hannah Einbinder and Gillian Anderson electrify in this psychosexual slasher film from meta horror maverick Jane Schoenbrunn. With a new Nova Bar takeover inspired by the nostalgic camp feel of the film, Teenage Sex and Death at Camp Miasma is now showing at Cinema Nova, 380 Lygon Street, Carlton. Joy sponsor.
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1: I thought somebody was following me all day.
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0: of Christianity is saying, what ways are we arbitrarily conforming to other people's ideas about what the faith should be, what our identity should be, what our gender should be, and why? And so this book became less about how to help queer people belong in Christianity and more about how to help the church adopt queerness as a lens that liberates us all, because we're no longer arbitrarily trying to uphold Orthodox Christianity for the heck of it. Instead, we're looking to the liberating message that has always been there at the under the surface, and using that to liberate not just queer people, but all people.
1: So before we start this episode, we want to acknowledge that Aboriginal and Torres Strait Islander people have been having yarning circles on these lands for thousands of years.
2: Yeah, and the land that we're recording these episodes on is the land of the Wurundjeri and Woiwurrung people of the Kulin Nation. And so we just want to pay our respects to their elders, past and present.
1: And acknowledge that there will be people, all of our listeners, that will be listening on various lands across the country.
2: Yeah, it always was, always will be Aboriginal land. Come!

0: and has just released an incredible book, Queer and Christian. Welcome to Queerfully Made, Reverend.
1: Yes, thank you so much for having me. I do have to admit, when you just said the words ex-gay, I got a little triggered, but... Oh.
0: Yes. Well, I normally say ex-pastor and ex-pastor. Gay man. I just...
2: They just got mixed up today.
0: Put it all together today.
2: Now, are you happy for us to call you Brandon, or does it need to be, you know, Reverend, Your Holiness, Divinely Appointed, Dr. Reverend Brandon Robinson? Like, what would you like the full...
1: I prefer his... His Holiness is what I prefer, but Brandon is fine for today.
0: Yeah. It's a bit of like submission play right there.
2: It is, yes. What's your title, kink?
0: Yeah. That's all. Very weird.
2: Love it.
0: Hey, Brandon, tell us a little bit about what it's like. You describe in your book Queer Saints. What's it like to be a queer saint?
1: Well, I'm about the furthest thing from a queer saint.
2: Same.
1: To be candid, I mean, it's been really incredible doing this work over the past decade to meet so many incredible queer people who've gone through the gauntlet of being crucified in many ways by their evangelical community. And so I do think there's something uniquely powerful about the queer person who's made it through the rejection and the trauma. And it's been my honor to get to, like, know so many incredible, resilient queer folks. And so there is something to be said for us queer people being a bit more saintly, especially than our conservative opponents.
2: Yes. And those people that you mention, are those the people that you had in mind when you wrote Queer and Christian? Is that the audience you had in mind?
1: You know, when I wrote this book, I actually was thinking about my circle of friends. I live in New York City, and almost none of my friends identify as Christian or religious. And this book was, in one part, kind of my letter to them on why I believe they should care about Christianity, right? Not become a Christian, but care about the impact of Christianity in the world and why an inclusive, queer-affirming version of that is so important for all of us, secular or Christian LGBT person alike, to be able to know about and articulate in a moment where Christian nationalism is taking over the world.
0: Mm. It's so special. We have talked recently about how I've got Hindu friends. We've got friends all over the spectrum of faith and no faith. And something I've loved about that process of pulling on the thread, I guess, of my sexuality was that a lot of the tapestry of my faith fell to the ground. And as I've reconstructed and re-picked it up, it's no longer about saving my friends' souls. And so I loved that you said just then, it's not about making my friends a Christian. It's a letter to them about just understanding, I guess, the Christian faith.
1: I also have found that so many LGBT people tend to be more spiritual than I think the media and the world portrays us to be. Mm. Most of my friends have a religious background in some way. Most of them have a spiritual hunger, maybe, again, not for organized religion, but for a broader sense of purpose and meaning and mystery in the world. And it's just, again, been such a refreshing discovery to find out that I was the weird gay kid who decided to become a pastor, as I'm sure you can understand. So many of the LGBT community have these deep spiritual inclinations. And this book was intended to say, again, even if it's not Christianity, there is a space at the table for you to explore and express your faith in whatever way that takes.
2: Love it. And so talk to us about the young queer kid or the young gay kid growing up. Where did that happen? And where did that lead to him deciding to become a pastor or be involved in the church?
1: Yeah, the pastor thing happened really around the same time that I got saved. So
2: love it.
1: I grew up in a non-religious kind of lower class home in Maryland with an abusive alcoholic father, a very unstable home life. And so by the age of 12, I found myself really struggling with mental health, not really finding a place in the world to fit. And my neighbors invited me to go to their fundamentalist Baptist church with them. And when I walked into that church, it was truly the first time I can remember in my life feeling welcomed.
2: Wow.
1: People came up to me and said, "We're glad you're here. I heard a message about a

0: God who could take the broken parts of my life and make something beautiful about it. It was truly a transformative experience for 12-year-old Brandon. But obviously, very quickly, I started hitting puberty and I started hearing the other message my church had, which went from just as you are welcome here, to if you embrace these parts of your identity, you're not truly saved, you're not truly a Christian. And that kind of started my existential crisis that lasted over a decade. But coming into the church at the age of 12, within a few months, I felt a sense of distinct calling to be a pastor because this church environment changed my life so quickly. I was so enamored by the ability of a person to stand in front of a room and tell people about God's love for them. Yeah. And I knew that's what I wanted to do with my life. And so really from 12 years old to today, I'm 34 next week. I've been on the journey to be a pastor.
1: That's so fantastic. Whereabouts in Maryland did you grow up? I spent many a summer in Maryland in the tri-state area leading a Christian summer camp.
2: Did you?
1: I did.
0: That's right in the world.
1: Well, Australians love going over to work
3: on mission
1: for the 3 months of summer. That's a big thing for Australians to go and do. And yeah, I went and worked at Sandy Cove Ministries in Maryland on the Chesapeake Bay there.
0: Of course.
1: The
0: Everybody knew Sandy Cove. It was advertised on the Christian radio every summer.
1: Yeah. Well, yeah, I worked at the Marsh Day Camp. And in fact, some of my truest friends still to this day is the CEO of Sandy Cove Ministries. And he's an ally and an amazing man, Stephen Weaver, shout out, and Sean Ponte. They both work there. And I know they listen. They're fans of the podcast.
0: So, incredible.
1: Yeah, they're great people. But yeah, some of my favorite memories were around that Chesapeake Bay. Maryland is beautiful. And there's a lot of fundamentalists in Maryland.
0: Totally, yes. It's this strange mix of being a quite liberal state right outside of Washington, D.C. We would claim Washington, D.C. as part of Maryland. And yet there is, especially when you get up, strangely, up north, there is this very southern fundamentalist kind of identity that holds deep for so many people.
1: Yeah, I remember driving through the streets of Northeast or Elkton, where Sandy Cove was, and you'd still see Confederate flags flying.
3: Oh, wow.
1: And it was very confronting.
3: That's very confronting.
1: As a Christian.
3: And contrast to be
1: in New York.
3: To New York. Yeah, tell us about life in New York. How long has that been happening?
0: Yeah, New York has been amazing. My journey over the past 10 years has taken me from D.C. to Chicago to Denver to San Diego, now back to New York. But I moved to New York because, one, every American gay kid dreams of living in New York City one day. And so it was a place of getting to experience those dreams. But also, it's just such an incredible place, again, to see so many, especially queer folks coming from all around the world with similar backgrounds. That's the thing I want to emphasize is, like, I really do believe you walk into a queer club and you reach your arm out and you'll touch somebody with religious trauma. So New York has been this incredible place of, like, finding a tribe of people that actually get where I'm coming from. They're a little skeptical of being a gay pastor. And so I've had some interesting experiences in the city with what that means, but it's just been a really incredible experience to be in this big, diverse city with people that can understand a bit of my story.
1: And it's so interesting when you're going through that coming out journey as a Christian, you often feel so isolated and no one would understand this journey. Like, it's such a unique experience. Yet you're right, we talk about it all the time, of that everyone in the community has somehow touched faith in some way and had some sort of experience with it.
0: Totally.
3: Well, we also talk about the struggle, I guess, for us to be in both communities. So, you know, and often finding ourselves in that middle ground, often no man's land, of not being in the church community fully, but then not being in the queer community, you know, as much as others are as well. So there's kind of like this, have you found that in New York City or in other parts of where you've been across the states?
0: Yeah, New York has been the place where that has been more acutely present than anywhere else I've been. I write about this in the book. I have a chapter about dating, and I talk about dating as a gay pastor. And, like, some of my earliest experiences were like messaging someone on Tinder and they found out that I was a pastor, and their next message to me was, "This is something I can't support. How could you ever justify giving your life to something so harmful?"
3: Wow.
0: And then being blocked.
1: Wow.
0: So I get it, right?
1: Yeah. Like
0: the, as a Christian, I have to own that my faith, even if it's not my version of the faith,
3: yeah,
0: but my faith has and continues to do great harm. And most people don't know that there are denominations where LGBT people are fully affirmed and accepted. And so we have to do the work. Well, I've been on a book tour for the last year, and I've gone to 70-something cities across the world. And what I've been saying at each one of these stops is, please be louder. Like, people need to know that progressive, inclusive churches exist. Because most people just think it's the right-wing fundamentalists, and it's just not the truth.
1: Yeah. Here in Australia...
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5: You're listening to Queerfully Made, the podcast that explores the intersection of faith, sexuality and gender. In this episode, Aaron and Ben speak with Brandon Robinson on queering Christianity.
1: There's a lot of work to be done, I think. We don't have quite the breadth of churches as the States does.
3: Mm.
1: And sadly, it's very few and far between. There are some significant churches in major areas, but there's a lot of areas that just don't have an affirming space. And so we're part of what we're doing here is let's try and get this conversation started here in Australia around how can we take churches that maybe they're open to being affirming, they just don't have the label yet. Right.
0: Totally.
1: How can we help you put wording around that? How can we take you on the journey to be louder? Yeah.
0: Yeah. And strangely enough, I mean, over the last year, I've seen a number of big mega churches in Australia that have become so MAGA, like so strangely Americanized.
3: Weird. Yeah.
0: Pro-Charlie Kirk, pro-Trump. What in the world is happening down there?
3: I know. Apologize. First of all.
1: On behalf of.
3: And we are shocked and appalled, just as you are, and saddened.
1: We're so sad that it's making an echo around the world.
3: Oh, yeah. Pun up.
0: I didn't want to name the name.
3: Yeah.
1: Who named it?
3: Read into that what you will. I was going to go on a different tack there, but I'll come back to you. Talk about queering Christianity. Talk to us about, because I think like some of the language that you put in your book is really helpful for having continuing conversations like this. But queering Christianity, what does that look like practically?
0: Yeah, I mean, this is a fairly new space for me to be in. When I started writing this book, it was not one I wanted to write. Because I've written a number of other books about how to be gay and Christian, and I didn't think I had anything else to say about it. But what I discovered was over the last decade, my view on this topic has changed pretty dramatically. There are one set of LGBT Christians right now that would identify as affirming Christians. And those are the folks that believe that if you just reinterpret six Bible verses that condemn homosexuality, LGBT people can be welcomed into the traditional Christian church, and that's the end of the story. They believe the same things. They have the same sexual ethics. That's the end of the journey.
1: Mm.
0: I was there for a long time, and that's what I advocated for a long time. But as my own life has evolved, and as I've gotten to pastor hundreds of LGBT people, I've realized that most of us don't actually end the journey there. Because once you start recognizing that we've messed up on interpreting six Bible verses about sexuality, you do start asking, what else have we been getting wrong as Christians?
3: Yeah.
0: And what I realized, which is there are so many people called deconstructionists or progressive Christians today that kind of realize that, oh, wow, we've gotten God wrong. We have a God of fear versus a God of love. We understand humanity wrong. We think humans are fundamentally flawed and sinful when the scripture actually begins with God saying humans are very good. Mm. And so for me, queering Christianity became applying the lens of queerness, which in my book I define using bell hooks's definition, which is queer is not so much who you're having sex with, though that can be a dimension of it, but it's about the self that is at odds with everything and everyone around you and has to create new ways to speak and thrive and live. Mm. When I heard bell hooks's definition, I heard the Apostle Paul's words, which were, be not conformed to the image of this world, but be transformed by the renewing of your mind.
3: So good. Wow.
0: The queering of Christianity is saying, what ways are we arbitrarily conforming to other people's ideas about what the faith should be, what our identity should be, what our gender should be, and why? And so this book became less about how to help queer people belong in Christianity and more about how to help the church adopt queerness as a lens that liberates us all, because we're no longer arbitrarily trying to uphold Orthodox Christianity for the heck of it. Instead, we're looking to the liberating message that has always been there at the under the surface, and using that to liberate not just queer people, but all people.
1: As the message version, bringing out the God colors in the world, the rainbow, the rainbow into the world.
0: Eugene Peterson was always a little, you know, on our
3: side. A little bit, was he?
1: I thought something recently I read that said he was the opposite.
3: Oh.
1: Yeah, but.
0: So he came out at the end of his life. He came out as affirming, and then he retracted it. So not as gay, but as.
1: Oh.
3: Okay. As supportive. Yeah.
1: And then he retracted it on his deathbed?
0: Yeah. I think he got a lot of pressure from the evangelical world, and so it was unclear who was retracting it, because he was not in good mind when the retraction came. So it was a messy story, but
1: yes.
3: But that whole that questioning what we've been taught for so many years, right, and that we've just accepted that that's how it is, like that's a really big thing to do. And I think, you know, we've spoken before in other episodes about the struggle that, you know, to be able to challenge. To even, you know, question things and to question that version of that scripture, or to, you know, to question it beyond what our church believes, you know.
1: I think the slippery slope, isn't it?
3: It takes, because then, you know, we're praying for Ben because, you know, he's starting to question some things, and it's really coming from a negative spirit. So, you know, I think, you know, just keep them in your prayers this week. Like, that's just the culture that surrounds it all, right? So, like, how do we move beyond that? Like, is it just having the courage to be able to challenge respectfully? Like, what is that?
0: Well, I think the thing that I've discovered is that we've conceded that conservative version of Christianity. We've said that that is what Christianity has always been. We've bought into that lie. That is not what Christianity has always been. And in fact, in this book, I quote dozens and dozens of sources. The ancient Jewish tradition has always held that every Bible passage has a multitude of interpretations. There is no such thing as the objective and right interpretation of any biblical passage. The early Christian church, in my book, I reference two books that I tell everybody to read. There's a book by Bart Ehrman called Lost Christianities, and a book by a scholar named David Litwa called Found Christianities, which tells the stories of how from the first century on, there were hundreds of versions of Christian faith, some that had queer versions of Jesus. Again, I quote in my book, The Secret Gospel of Mark, which is a second century Christian text that has Jesus in a homoerotic relationship. Mm. We don't have to say that that was historically true. What it shows is that early Christians were thinking this and doing this, and those versions got stamped out by the imperial version that became Orthodox Christianity.
3: Sure.
0: But our faith has always had room for broad diversity, for creativity, for asking questions. And it's only recently that this fundamentalist, reformed Protestant version of faith has emerged and said, this is what the faith has always been. And it's just simply not true. It's not faithful. And it causes far more harm than good for more than just LGBT people.
1: Mm. And the whole Protestant religion, like if you bring it back down to the word it's from, it's protest, right? And we've just stopped that concept of questioning and protest, of changing, just conforming to what is just standard. Yeah.
0: Yeah, absolutely. I mean, I think I love that. I think our Reformed tradition, part of what I love about my denomination is in the United Church of Christ, our tagline is God is still speaking. Mm. It's this idea that God never stopped speaking because the Bible canon was closed. And thanks be to God that Christians have listened to the Spirit of God and not to the static words of the Bible, because if they didn't, we would still support slavery. We would still subjugate women. We would still have racial biases. Mm. All of that stuff is in the scripture clearly, but Christians decided the Bible didn't get the final word. The Spirit of God that's living and active did. That's the kind of faith I want to be a part of, but it's messy and it can't be confined by a creed or a denomination or anything like that. And so it's scary to a lot of people.
1: And it's not just the modern church where we see that outworked either. You look, there's actual, the Spirit moves within the Bible to change minds and change hearts. You've got the eunuch, and in Deuteronomy, it talks about how the eunuch is like detested. It's not welcome, but then Philip and the eunuch have this beautiful encounter. You've got Peter and the vision that he has, which says all are welcome at the picnic. And so there's this sense that the Spirit moved all the way through the Bible and has continued to move into the world that we have today. Mm. You talk about that in the book as well.
0: Exactly right. Like, I think that in my earlier books, I wrote a book called The Gospel of Inclusion, and that trajectory argument was my whole argument. It's undeniable that from the beginning of the scripture to the end of it, there's this broadening of the table. The eunuch story I love so much because Isaiah, I mean, this goes back to the Jewish tradition. Isaiah prophesied that in the world, when it is set right by God, eunuchs would be honored, despite the fact that Deuteronomy says they have no place in the assembly of God. Mm. Clearly, from the Old Testament to the New,
1: they'd be greater than sons or daughters. That's what it says, isn't it?
0: Yeah.
1: It like redefines even the gender norms of sons and daughters. It says there will be a new beyond that.
0: And that's embedded in our tradition. And yet none of us heard that in our churches growing up. No one preaches this message of ever expanding inclusion, but it's also a fundamental revising of theology. Jesus contradicts the Bible time and time again when he says, "You have heard it said, but I say to you."
1: Yes.
0: He says, "This is the old command, and I give you a better
3: command. I'm giving you a new, better one."
0: That's what it's about. It's not about holding to something just because it's old and traditional. Mm. It's about asking, what is the best, most loving way we can embody ourselves in the world? Oh. That's where God is at.
3: Come on, somebody.
0: It
1: happens all the time on this podcast.
3: And then I slip into like front row Ben that's like, you know,
1: the Pentecostal Ben comes out.
3: That's still in me. Hey, let's go back to your the queer saints in your current book. Talk to us about David and Jonathan. Is there a little bit of heat of rivalry in the in the Bible that we're not reading it the right way?
0: The Bible is incredibly erotic in many places. And again, we never learned about that growing up. But to be honest, so this is one of the areas that I used to think was cringe-worthy. When I heard people saying, David and Jonathan were gay, or they're gay people in the Bible, my mindset when I was an affirming Christian was that that's just some liberal reading into the text. It's ridiculous. But I'm in a PhD program in New Testament right now, and over the past 4 years, I've had the real chance to dig into the scholarship around these biblical characters. And the truth is, there are dozens of characters in the Bible who, again, going back to ancient Jewish texts, were talked about in ways that are quite queer. David and Jonathan, the text itself, if you just read it on its surface, there is no way any honest reader of that text doesn't walk away with some homoerotic understanding of what's going on.
3: I mean,
0: the conservative argument is, well, that's just deep male friendship that was common in the ancient world. Simply not true. Show me other texts where men say your love is greater than that of a woman. They strip down naked and exchange clothes with each other. Where King Saul says that Jonathan's love for David was ashamed to his mother's nakedness, which is a very explicit sexualized condemnation. The fact is that that story, the story of Joseph and the amazing Technicolor Dreamcoat, the eunuch story, all of these show characters that are transgressing the sexual and gender boundaries of ancient Jewish culture. And by definition, that is what we would call queer in our modern world. I don't make any case that we can definitively say the sexuality or gender of anyone in the ancient world. But the stories are there for a reason.
3: Right.
0: And these details are included for a reason. And so we might as well engage with them and see where they lead and how they might be able to heal queer people and how we relate to the biblical text.
5: You're listening to Queerfully Made, the podcast that explores the intersection of faith, sexuality, and gender. In this episode, Aaron and Ben speak with Brandon Robinson on queering Christianity.
1: I even think of the story of Judas and when they're like exchanging money to betray Jesus, they would have known who Jesus was. He's like, it'll be the one I kiss. Like, you don't need to kiss him. We already know who he is. Like, let me have this moment.
3: Putting on the lipstick. Yeah. Ready. let's go.
1: Yeah. He's like, shut up, I'm kissing the guy.
3: I'm kissing the guy. I've said it, and now that it's out there, I have to follow through.
0: Yeah. Right. The thing is, we don't think about that. There are so many strange... The naked man, young boy who runs away from the tomb during the resurrection of Jesus. Like, these are things that we didn't focus on in the church. But as it turns out, the early Christians did pick up on these. And again, the secret gospel of Mark is this whole narrative of who is this naked boy and what is his relationship with Jesus? And the gospel argues that it's Nicodemus and that they had some sort of deep, intimate relationship. Wow. There's like weird stuff all throughout the scripture that has always been there kind of winking at us and inviting us to explore a queerer version of the faith. But I think a lot of us are afraid to engage it because conservatives will just say we're blaspheming, we're messing up the text, we're twisting it to our own ends. And it's just simply not true. This has been a conversation for 2,000 years.
3: Well, yes. 2,000 years. And the truth is, that's where cruising started.
1: Again, all of our straight garden. Christian listeners will have no idea what you're talking about.
3: No idea what cruising is. Don't look it up. ask a gay friend to explain it to you in a really PG way.
1: Yes.
3: Yeah.
1: I love the concept that you just talked about, that we're not talking about it. It's been ignored a little bit. There are certain texts that we just, or just certain concepts that we don't. What do you think that fear comes from? That we don't want to approach it.
0: A fundamentally terrible teaching about what the Bible is and who God is. My most transformative experience in my faith journey was when I was going through conversion therapy at Moody Bible Institute in Chicago. And
3: shout out to Moody.
0: Yeah. I mean, crazy place, but very grateful that it was in the heart of downtown Chicago, because I think that saved my faith and my life in many ways.
3: Yeah, right.
0: And there was one night where I was in our prayer closet praying and really trying to get God to heal me of my sexuality. And I really, like, it sounds like a made-up story, but opened up the Bible, my eyes landed on 1 John, and it says, God is love, and perfect love casts out all fear, because fear has to do with punishment. And when I read that scripture, it was like a light turned on for me, because I recognized that the entirety of my Christian faith had been rooted in a God of fear. I prayed the sinner's prayer every night because I was never sure it stuck. I was worried about questioning doctrine because I was taught that if I believed the wrong thing, my salvation was invalid. All of that in that one scripture is condemned as not godly. Wherever fear is present, God is not present, because God's love expels fear, especially the fear of punishment, the fear that we're going to be judged. Christians are so stuck in a paradigm where they believe they have to have the right beliefs, as if there's a theology test in the afterlife, and that will determine what happens to your eternal soul. They believe that if you do not think that the Bible is the inerrant word of God in every word, that that somehow means your faith is invalid, your salvation's not true. I can't, on TikTok, I'm always amazed at how many Christians read John 1, which says, in the beginning was the Word, and the Word was with God, and the Word was God. And they think that's talking about the Bible.
1: Yes.
0: Like, what are you talking about? That is about Jesus, the Word made flesh. But it shows how the modern version of so-called orthodoxy is an aberration from what the truth of Christianity has really always been until the Protestant Reformation, which is not a religion of the book, which is not a religion about having the right creeds in order to be saved. Paul's big point is it's God's grace alone that saves us through faith, but not based on doctrines or creeds, which, by the way, Jesus never uttered one word of a creed or a doctrine in his life. So I just think my diagnosis is that modern Christianity is rooted in this fear-based understanding of God. And it's a very powerful way to get people to submit, to conform, to belong to a particular religion. But it doesn't lead to the abundant life, the liberated life, the life of curiosity, where we get to know God more because we're exploring rather than confessing a creed. It's heartbreaking to me to see so many Christians stuck in that paradigm, because my life has gotten so significantly better when I stopped believing in a God of fear and started trusting in the God whose nature is love.
1: And I think the way that you've gone about your life, having been able to watch on from afar, is one that sort of remedies that in the Christian world, evangelical, conservative, fundamentalist Christian world, because you've come at it from an angle of love. Oftentimes we, as queer Christians, get so hurt and stomped on and the church leaves us, and that turns us bitter. One of the things that we talk about all the time is we want to come at this from an angle of love, because we know that the road of change is paved with love. And I think you've done that so well. And that perfect love will cast out that fear of judgment in the church, and of them changing. Like, I think so many churches that haven't changed to affirming, they haven't changed potentially because they're scared of what judgment is going to be around the corner from others on the outside, not even from God.
3: Yeah.
1: They've probably a long time ago left that idea that God is going to judge them, but they're scared of what will that church say, or what will that leader say?
0: And the cost is real. I mean, I was outed in Time magazine back in 2015, and literally overnight, the evangelical world turned on me. There were Al Mohler of the Southern Baptist Convention did a radio show about me the next day, talking about this next generation of gay heretics. And all my mentors and friends literally wrote me letters and emails and said, "You're not a part of our life anymore. You've abandoned the faith."
3: Wow.
0: There is a cost to coming out, or to coming out as affirming.
3: Right.
0: But the question is, and this has been part of the beauty of my journey as a liberal Christian now, is my church is smaller than it would be if I would have stayed an evangelical, of course. But my church is freer. I don't have to stand up in the front and pretend to be a moral example for everyone. I don't have to pretend to have the answers. I think why we see so many evangelicals in particular falling so often is because they've created a system where they have to be something no human can be. They have to pretend to be certain in ways no human can be certain. They have to hold morals that no human can hold perfectly. And of course, that's going to lead you to collapse, to fall, to fail. I think this expansive, queered version of Christian faith allows for human messiness and diversity and the recognition that no human knows God perfectly. No human can... I don't even believe a human can speak an accurate word about God. C.S. Lewis, I quote him in my book, he has this beautiful poem called The Footnote to All Prayer, where he says, every word we speak is an arrow unskillfully aimed at the thing to which we're trying to pray. Everything we say about God falls short. we're finite humans talking about the infinite.
1: Indescribable. So maybe we should. Unattainable. Right. Right.
3: So just, he sings sometimes. It's spontaneous, and I apologize.
0: I love it, but if it's true, maybe we should relax a little bit.
3: Right.
1: 100%.
0: Describe every part of God.
3: Exactly.
1: Yes. Yeah. Just take a chill pill.
3: We definitely do not have the words. But which is really it's incredible. So there's a cost, but there's freedom on the other side. But then within by making that choice, like it would be very easy for you to just, I guess, live in that world with your church, with your people, with this beautiful tribe around you. But from what I've seen, you're not shy about engaging with these fundamentalists, yeah, and with this, you know, the far right extremists that you talk about. I mean, I've seen videos with you engaging in conversation, sometimes in really heated debates about what the Bible says, and the words that they have to describe about you, and almost the personal attacks on, you know, who you are and your faith and what you're doing and you're going to hell and all of this sort of thing. What makes you choose to keep, I guess, engaging with them and showing up in those arguments?
0: Yeah, I think there's two realities here. One, I've made a conscious choice over the past year to actually kind of pull back a little bit, because the level of vitriol at this point is, at least from the kind of people I was engaging with, has gotten to a point where it is dehumanizing. I mean, we've had threats at my church. I have personal threats. Like, people have gotten to a place where I think, because of the kind of MAGA environment that's been created in the world, it's no longer an ideological debate. They see it as spiritual warfare, and people like me are literally Satan doing the devil's work. And so if you can dehumanize people in that way, you can do all manner of evil.
3: Sure. Mm.
0: So there's that side of it that I've been really wrestling with recently. But the reason that I have engaged is, one, I'm stubborn. And when people tell me I can't belong to something, I'm going to push back. Mm. But also, I do think some of us in the queer community have, if you've done the work to heal enough, if you've had therapy and are able to re-enter into spaces with more conservative people, I believe the only way we change hearts and minds is by cultivating empathy, by letting people hear our stories, see us in the flesh, recognize we're not the stereotype that they think we are. And in all the debates that I did over the past 10 years, my one goal was not to have the best argument, was not to come across as the smartest person. And most of the times I didn't, because these conservatives are trained in debating. My goal was to show up and be compassionate and gentle and kind, to show that I'm not this gay demon that literally conservatives speak of us as. I'm a human being seeking to love and live fully. And I have my faith in Jesus, and it might not align with yours, and we can disagree, but I'm not going to say the crazy things about you that you're saying about me, because I actually follow Jesus. Like, part of it was really to help get into those spaces where I know they might not actually hear from LGBT people, and show them that we exist as queer Christians, and we're actually more kind and compassionate than those folks, because that is what helped me earliest on in my journey. I had a podcast when I was at Moody, and we started interviewing the people that were heretics, the Rob Bells, the Brian McLarens. And what began to change my faith was, every time we would sit with those folks, they sounded more like Jesus.
3: Wow.
0: Their spirit was more like Jesus.
3: Wow.
0: And then we'd sit down with a John Piper or somebody like that, and it was cold and rigid and unchristlike. And I want people to have that empathic experience that begins to challenge their theology in the same way that Peter's theology was changed by his experience, and the Ethiopian eunuch story changes theology because of an experience.
1: I love that. Do you ever have people questioning who have known you and your story? They say, "Hang on, you're amplifying this. It's not. It wasn't as bad as you say it was."
0: Of course, from the very beginning, Moody, my professor who did conversion therapy, has said, what we did was not conversion therapy. Like, you are mischaracterizing this. I have emails that I've shared publicly about this. Well, what do you call being called into a room, being given a therapy textbook to read, and asking God to heal your religious, or to heal your trauma from your childhood in order to make you straight? That is the modality of conversion therapy. Mm. That's the thing, is the right wing has gotten savvy with language. Yeah. Most evangelical churches will now nuance everything that they say that's anti-LGBT to have this shimmery coat of welcome, cultural okayness about it. But they're just putting makeup on bad theology and bad beliefs. Mm. And also, queer people, I think it's normal in trauma for the people who traumatize to try to delegitimize the experience of those who experience trauma.
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5: You're listening to Queerfully Made, the podcast that explores the intersection of faith, sexuality, and gender. In this episode, Aaron and Ben speak with Brandon Robinson on queering Christianity.
0: Yeah. And so I would say to any queer person who is experiencing people in their life saying, it wasn't as bad, you're not telling the truth about that experience. It's like, your experience is your experience. That is the impact it has had on you. And I think any queer person who has walked through therapy will know that I'm still amazed that I still wrestle with shame attacks from theologies of original sin that I believed 20 years ago that I no longer believe, but are still embedded in my subconscious.
1: Yes.
0: That stuff is harmful. It's painful. And we have the right to name it as such.
1: Yeah. I, a few weeks ago, put out a reel on my social media with me mouthing along to Maddie Zame's new song that she hasn't released yet, which is going to be incredible. A person from my old church, reached out and was like, when you post these things, I can't like it. Because you're misrepresenting what happened. You weren't fired. The church never left you. I was like, what do you mean by that? Let's step back for a second. And he said, well, by you choosing to come out, you knew when you were coming out, like you didn't choose to come out. He said, he acknowledges that I have been gay all the time. He acknowledges that. He said, by you had to have known that when you came out, you will no longer be going to be able to keep your job as a pastor. So by saying you were fired by the church, it makes it sound different to what it really was. Like you were really resigning. I intentionally didn't resign because I believed at that point I could be gay and a Christian. And so I didn't resign because I believed I could still be a pastor. And so when I say that I was fired or that the church left me, it's that the capital T church made a decision in that moment that I don't belong in that role as a gay man. And so that's why I use the language fired or the church left me. And it is not untrue. It might be like a bit sensationalist or whatever it's called, where a hooky. Yeah, sure. But it's my experience, and at the end of the day, you can't take that experience
3: away from
1: me. And so exactly what you were saying, like the queer community, we have that experience and it's real to us.
0: Yeah. I mean, I understand it's almost legalese, right? Like they're trying to make it not, we didn't actually ever use the word fire or something like that. But the point is, you have a theology that says people like me are not welcome in leadership or as part of the church. And all I am doing is trying to live out my God-created authentic identity. Mm-hmm. Yes, we can understand that. I knew when I started coming out towards the end of my time at Moody that I was now in opposition to the institutional guidelines. But you're embedded in a community. This is your people. This is your job. This is your school. It's not like we were choosing to come out so that we would be rejected.
1: No.
0: We hoped that the church would come along and be better than what it ended up being. And I think there's a lot, it's just such a gaslighting and manipulative tactic to say, well, you could have just stayed in the closet. And
3: yeah, that could have been your choice.
0: What the hell does that mean?
3: Yeah, exactly.
1: And they definitely use the word fire. I've got my termination letter still. There was a termination letter. So that was, it was official.
3: Yeah, it was done. You were done.
0: Yeah.
3: Hey, to tell us about Sunnyside and your church in New York. And do you get to go much at the moment if you're on this extensive book tour? But yeah, tell us about Sunnyside and your community that you have there.
0: Yeah, so I had my first church where I was the senior pastor in San Diego, and I was there for about 4 years. And then the pandemic happened, and I actually had kind of a soul-searching moment where I decided I was going to leave ministry for a few years. And so I actually moved back to D.C., and I got involved in politics and took a few years away from the church. And I say that because I do think it's important for even queer Christians to sometimes step away and reorient ourselves.
1: Sure. Become rewilded.
3: Yeah, become rewilded.
0: Yeah.
3: Another episode title, part of a sermon series we've done.
0: I love it. Yeah. It's so good. So I stepped away, and I didn't think I was going to get back into a church anytime in the near future. But I moved to New York, and there was a small community in Queens, which is a borough that most people that visit New York don't go explore.
3: Okay.
0: And you all should. It's a beautiful...
1: I love it. I love Queens. Yeah. New York City is my favorite city in the world.
3: Oh, wow. Big call.
1: So.
0: Well, what are you doing? Come over.
1: Do you need a guest preacher?
3: Come to Sunnyside.
1: Fly me over. I'll fly you over here for our Quiverly Made conference. You fly us over.
3: Absolutely.
0: Come on. We'll make it work. We'll make it work.
3: You would be the only reason that we would travel to the U.S. right now, just to be clear.
0: Like, true.
3: There's, you know.
0: New York is not the U.S.
3: I love it.
1: No, we love your mayor.
3: We love, yes.
0: Yes, it's incredible. So when I got to New York, the church was basically looking for a pastor. They've been without a pastor for a number of years, and I threw my name in just to say, like, what would happen? And what it has been is, it's been a healing experience for me. My church has never been more than 40 people on a Sunday morning. It's a very small community. I'm only there 20 hours a week. I'm part-time. But to have a small community where we actually get to know each other, most of us come from conservative backgrounds, and the church with me kind of made the choice to become LGBT inclusive when they hired me. So I've got to walk with them through that process to kind of explore what progressive, inclusive Christianity looks like. It has just been a real joy, and it's reframed. Growing up, I believed to be a real pastor, you had to have 6,000 people in the pews and a private jet and like a weird version of Christianity. And now getting to do real life with real people in a real small community has been really life-changing. And then this past year, I'm also a theologian in residence on the pastoral staff at a larger UCC church in Miami, Florida, which has also shown me a whole different side of like what there are vibrant progressive churches. This church has over 1,000 people, and they are hungry for inclusive Christianity. And I show up and we do events, and hundreds of people show up to talk about what it means to reclaim the Bible. And between those two experiences, like my faith in the future of this inclusive progressive faith has really been re-inspired.
1: I love that.
3: It's so encouraging to hear, because obviously we get a lot of the other side that's fed to us through social media and stuff. So it's just, it's fantastic to hear about churches like that. Are there any other voices that we should be listening to that are part of this conversation that we're having today?
0: Yeah, there are hundreds. That is the best thing about this moment, is that social media has really democratized theological knowledge that used to be locked away in the seminary. My friend Brian Murphy and Shan Currens are releasing a book this year called Reading the Bible Through Queer Eyes. Mm. Brian is a former evangelical who just converted to Judaism, and Shan Currens is an ELCA, a Lutheran transgender pastor, and they're doing some really incredible kind of edgy queer theology work that is expanding the boundaries in some profound ways. And then really, if folks are just in the TikTok algorithm, I don't know if you get the same algorithm in Australia, but there's people like Pastor Paul Drees, just some incredible inclusive voices that are all writing books now too, that are pushing the boundaries, not just on LGBT issues, but on what a more expansive, inclusive faith looks like.
1: I love that.
3: Love it.
1: I absolutely love it. What do you see? I know it looks pretty dark right now in the States, but what do you see as the future of the church? Do you think there's a world where it will be like the slavery and the women in ministry issue, or do you think that this is always going to be a fight?
0: I think for our lifetimes, this is always going to be a fight. I do believe in kind of a cyclical version of progress. I think anytime there's a push forward, there's obviously an equal and opposite push backwards. And then it's a small, slow, quiet progress that moves forward. So like women in ministry, most of us think that's a done conversation. And yet the Southern Baptist Convention in America last week just doubled down and said women can never be in leadership in the church. And they passed a resolution on it. So wow. Like these conversations where a lot of us culturally, we think we're done with, are still fiery in the church. I do think one thing people don't recognize is that progress has happened. I know I said this earlier, but every major mainline denomination in the United States, virtually every, there's a few that are not, but most are fully inclusive of LGBT people at the denominational level. Now, that doesn't mean every mainline church is fully inclusive, but it means the largest Protestant denominations in the mainline stream have all said, this is not a conversation anymore. LGBT people are fully welcomed and affirmed. Those messages aren't getting out there. The progress is happening and has happened. Mm. And so my big thing is, obviously, there's way more work to be done, but we've also got to talk about the work that has been done and not forget the generations that have come before us that did a lot harder work than, honestly, I have to experience.
3: Yeah.
0: Like, I read the story of Reverend Troy Perry, who founded the Metropolitan Community Churches, or my friend Bishop Gene Robinson, who had to wear a bulletproof vest at his ordination because people were trying to kill him for being an openly gay bishop. Mm. Like, progress has happened, and we've got to tell those stories. And that's kind of the thing I'm on right now, is looking backwards at what has happened in the past 50 years and feeling grateful and hopeful because of all the change that has been made, even as we recognize there's so much more to be done.
1: Mm. Yeah, absolutely. Wow. And the more voices that get added to the conversation, the louder we get, right?
3: Absolutely. Wow. And I'm so grateful that you could come and share your voice and your experience with us today. And we will continue to amplify and continue and promote all of the work that you're doing, because it is a powerful voice in amongst beautiful other voices that you've mentioned that are helping to continue the journey, but then also amongst an echo of others that are really trying to oppress us. So thank you for continuing to put yourself out there.
1: Yeah, and
0: thank you all, seriously.
1: We.

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0: And look, what a stack show we have for you, Lafayette Proud.
2: It's a massive one tonight.
0: I mean, if you thought we lied any week, this wouldn't be the week that we lied, because it's a stack show, Lafayette.
2: No, and I'm kind of offended that you would even think about calling us liars.
0: Well, we've have gotten emails calling us liars.
2: Several
0: emails, and we've just forwarded them on to our attorney.
2: Yes.
0: That's fine.
2: Yes, you know? And if you've heard from him, game over. So we're coming for you.
0: We're sending out cease and desists.
2: But we are here with Laugh Out Proud, Joy's only comedy show.
0: Joy's only comedy show.
2: We've got a few things on for tonight.
0: Apparently, look, down here at Laugh Out Proud, we love to

0: Let it go.
1: Both of us looking at the teleprompter. Duncan, read it forward. You know what else we've got on tonight?
2: And it's something that I want to talk about.
0: I know. You've been bringing it up with me multiple times.
2: On air, off air, and just with air.
0: And on the toilet. Yeah. All of them.
2: One thing is, bringing up, it's an epidemic taking over.
0: It is. It really is.
2: It's something that I believe a lot of the young people are doing. It's the multiple message. It's the multiple message thing that's happening.
0: Yeah, I know. I thought we were hep. I thought we were in the crowd, in the in crowd, you know?
2: I would refer to myself as a youth and...
0: Exactly.
2: Turns out not anymore.
0: We can't
2: keep up.
0: Exactly. People are multiple messaging.
2: Aye.
0: I don't know what's going on.
2: Say it all in one bit.
0: We'll break it down later.
2: I want to grind some gears later on.
0: Exactly right. And look, Life Out Pratters, we'll keep it quiet, but we'll also be talking about long play pranks.
2: Long play pranks.
0: I know, that's a tongue twister.
2: We've just invented something.
0: Long play pranks.
2: The long play prank.
0: All right.
2: We're going to be breaking it down. The good, the bad, it's all there tonight.
0: And the ugly, that's right.
2: Oh.
0: That's exactly right. Duncan, we're looking at you.
2: Yeah, you ugly.
3: Oh, boy, I'm eating kibble. Woof, woof.
2: Oh, that's right. You are a dog.
0: If you want to find out
2: how Duncan became a dog, you can find out on the podcast.
0: You can go to the Joy website, joy.org.au/laughout proud.
2: And download that bit, as well as all of our other bits, and take them with you wherever you'd like to go.
0: But if you want to talk to us right now, you can send us a message. 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
0: Well, why not? 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
2: It's an exclusive.
0: Let's open the phone lines down here at Laugh Out Proud. All right?
2: We're huge.
0: Call us in 1-300-JOY-949.
2: That goes straight through the front desk here.
0: The front desk, Z or G or Duncan or Wendy will pick it up.
2: Someone in the Laugh Out Proud crew is going to take a moment to excuse themselves and answer that phone.
0: But right now, Wendy's looking at us a little bit weird. We didn't forget, Wendy.
2: Uh-uh.
0: We never forget every week.
2: Never.
0: And of course, you know, Laugh Out Proud is where, of course, talking about...
2: The exclusive sound effects segment brought to you by Wendy.
0: Wendy, take it away.
4: Hi, Homer, what can I do for you?
5: Sir, I need to know where I can get some business hammocks.
4: Hammocks? My goodness, what an idea. Why didn't I think of that? Hammocks! Homer, there's four places. There's the Hammock Hut, that's on Third.
5: Uh-huh.
4: There's Hammocks or Us, that's on Third, too. You got Put Your Butt There, that's on Third.
5: Yeah.
4: Swing Low, Sweet Chariot.
5: Right.
4: Matter of fact, they're all in the same complex. It's the Hammock Complex down on Third.
5: Oh, the Hammock District.
4: That's right.
2: Huge. Whoa.
0: Wow. That was pretty spot on.
2: That sums it up right there.
0: That sums up how Wendy is feeling in this exact moment, on this exact day, in this exact episode.
2: And we're not going to say it specifically, but it's not specific to any day or time in life.
0: Exactly right. So, look, a couple of weeks ago...
2: We did go to the award show.
0: And for the last 2 years... Well, this is the second year now that we've been asked back...
2: It's incredible.
0: ...to play the same piece.
2: Yeah, and we always love sharing our gift of art to the people of Melbourne.
0: Exactly. So we went down to the awards a couple of weeks ago, and look, we haven't been able to play this footage because been busy down here.
2: We have. If you've been playing along, we had a guest come down last week.
0: We did.
2: We also had
0: the conspiracy episode.
2: You know, we had to deal with
0: the Power 10.
2: Joy Minardi. Oh yeah.
0: Hashtag Joy Minardi.
2: Yes, they're still out there.
0: Call in 1-300 Joy 949 if you are part of the Joy Minardi or not.
2: We'd love to know if there's anyone out there in the solar system who is part of the.
0: Oh my God! Is that the Joy Minardi?
2: Gee, I was joking. I didn't expect to hear anything from him.
0: Check the caller ID. Oh, it says Joy Minardi.
2: It does say Joy Minardi.
0: It's Joy Minardi. Quick, hang up on him.
2: What do you reckon?
0: Hang up on him.
2: Oh, yeah, no, don't even give it.
0: There we go.
2: Don't engage. We don't engage.
0: Lucky. All right, but look, if you're not the Joy Minardi and you do want to call us in on 1-300-JOY-949.
2: Look, and if you know, sometimes we don't want to talk. It's that time of the night. We don't want to use our voices.
0: No.
2: Please text us in.
0: On 0427 Joy 949.
2: We love reading from the listeners, just as our listener 320 has texted us.
0: Has said that they're loving the music. Right on.
2: And we always have great music down here.
0: We do.
2: But we did go to the awards show.
0: We did.
2: And I can't wait to play that clip that Duncan, thankfully, did prepare.
0: Has prepared. And it was one hell of an evening. Duncan, take it away.
6: To the awards. Presenting your presenters, Judy McFartpants and Chad Maxwell.
2: Wow, it's great to be here. Yeah, so we're lucky enough to be presenting the award for Melbourne's art installation. What are we doing exactly, Barty? Yeah, exactly right. So we do have the privilege to announce the nominees for the award. That's what we're all here for, guys.

0: The first nominee in the award is... Would you like to announce this one? Exactly right. Update? No update. Update?
1: No update.
0: The next nominee is... Dodgy Deals.
2: Oi, you ripped me off.
3: Nah, that wasn't me, mate.
2: Oh, I think this is a dodgy deal.
0: And the third nominee is the one and only Fringe Furniture.
4: I'm a chair.
0: I'm a blind. And the final nominee is Laugh Out Proud from Joy 94.9. Whoa, clip. Are we playing the whole clip? All right, let's play the whole clip.
5: Can we set up a wall?
6: We did.
5: Okay, and we set up two photos of the Laugh Out Proud crew, and then at the forefront,
6: C&J.
5: That's right. Talking in the third person. And then we also set up a little microphone. Let's play the first audio clip.
6: Let's give it a go.
5: Let's see what people recorded.
6: Ooh.
5: Here we go.
7: Oh my. What a piece we have here.
8: Yes.
7: It's exquisite.
8: Absolutely.
7: High quality.
8: Amazing.
7: Fantastic.
8: Look at the oils.
7: The finish.
8: Wow.
7: Amazing.
8: Very glossy.
7: Incredible.
5: Wow. Okay, they had a lot of terms there. That person mentioned oil. There wasn't even oil.
6: It wasn't.
5: It was just a scanned, you know, sort of image.
6: It wasn't
5: even that good.
6: But to be fair, that's a pretty good pat on the back for ourselves.
5: That is.
6: Riley.
5: I'm impressed. All right, let's find out another random clip.
6: Wow, this is such a.
9: All right, everybody on the ground.
7: Oh, you better listen to my friend. You better do what he says.
9: Stick him up. All right. You put all those works in the bag.
7: Get all the fancy artwork, get the Z, get the G, put them in the bag. In the bag.
9: They gotta be worth something.
7: We are selling them. We taking them. Thank you for your cooperation.
9: Hey, you over there. Stay down.
7: All right.
9: Stay down.
7: All right. You better stay there. All right.
9: Don't reach for that gun. Hey.
7: I'm a hero.
9: Hey, you gotta get on the ground.
0: Oh boy, that was long, but fantastic. And the award goes to
5: C&G.
6: Oh wow! Jay, we did it!
10: C&G also won awards for their lighting direction in I'm Not a Triangle.
6: They don't trip.
10: They were nominated for Best Appearance in the D&D Drive Factory.
6: Whoa. Oh, wow, there's right. So many people here.
11: I'm just so chucked, first off. Tootie McFarpants introduced our award. I know, it's fantastic. Growing
6: I've always
11: up
6: wanted
11: kids.
6: To meet him.
11: Yep, I know, as kids.
6: Looking up to him.
11: Not as fighting behind backstage, as
6: no,
11: you think.
6: No. But look, we shouldn't say that. We shouldn't say that up here.
11: We shouldn't say that.
6: We've got a lot of people to thank. We would not be here.
11: So many.
6: If we, you know, didn't have the little people to thank. So I've got the list of people to thank.
12: We're coming. The whole thing is a goddamn copyright infringement.
7: You used our likeness without our permission.
12: And that means these are our actual awards.
7: Yeah, so give me that award. Chuck it in the bag.
12: Put it in the bag. Put now. Actually, you Z and yep. A G. Put them both in the bag.
7: ZJ, in the bag.
12: In the bag.
7: Chat, farty. In the bag.
13: Security, get your guns.
12: Ribbit, don't reach for it. Don't reach for it.
7: Security, in the bag.
12: In the bag. Everybody in the bag. No. Audience, in the bag.
7: In the bag. Award, in the bag.
12: In the bag.
7: Venue, in the bag.
12: In the bag.
7: We gotta leave.
14: We are currently experiencing technical difficulties. 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
4: Now, here at Joy 94.9 studio, up on level 9, it is crowded in the studio
5: it's
4: right
5: super
4: now.
5: It's super crowded. Not usually this crowded.
4: No, never this crowded.
5: Never this crowded. We don't even have enough mics for people that are in the studio right now.
4: But as we've discussed, no budget.
5: No budget. We don't have a budget. We don't have a budget.
6: We don't have a budget. There's no budget.
4: So we thought that, we didn't take it upon ourselves.
5: Thank you, Taxman. A little bit late, Taxman, but okay. All right,
4: but all thank you for letting your presence know.
5: Yep.
4: Duncan took it upon himself to send a, what would you call it? Like an advert?
5: It was like a, can you say Craigslist on air?
4: A wanted post.
5: Wanted post, there you go. Classifieds, there you go.
4: That's
5: classifieds.
4: For potential experts to come up onto the show.
5: Exactly right, because, you know, of course, ordering experts, you call them ordering, I don't know, is this a Macca's app? I don't know.
4: We'll work it out.
5: We book experts.
4: Uh-huh.
5: Well, we don't. We just rock up to the show.
4: We just come and read the script.
5: Exactly. But somebody books experts.
4: Yes.
5: And apparently they cost money. Okay?
4: Apparently, that's what we've led to believe.
5: We pay them some cash and...
4: No budget. We can't afford to do that. Literally, and for the sake of a sentence, we couldn't be afforded to do that.
5: Exactly right. So Duncan, the brainchild, the absolute mental storm that he is, he thought of the idea that we'll send it out to the people.
4: Yeah.
5: And let them see if they are experts in anything.
4: Yeah, so overwhelming response. So thank you very much.
5: Overwhelming response from the last 7 weeks.
4: Yeah.
5: And, of course, look, if you want to keep those
4: responses coming in
5: on air live right now, you can text us in on 0427-JOY949.
4: Or send it through an email through to onair@joy.org.au.
5: But of course, if we're not on air and you want to contact us at any point, you can always send an email through to laughoutproud@joy.org.au.
4: And that goes directly to your boys, Z and G.
5: Well, Duncan first, and then it gets and then it, through. It, and then, yep. And so then we put on the beautiful glasses, and then it happens.
4: But I think, G, are you ready to meet our very first expert? Because we've got a few lined up for us tonight. We'll see how we go. But it looks like our first expert is excited. He seems very excited. He is, in fact, a meat expert.
7: How are you? How you doing?
4: Yeah, we're very well. Greetings. So you're a meat expert. What part of meat are you an expert in, you would say?
7: Greetings, how are you? Greetings. Yes.
4: Hello. Yes.
5: You know what's funny to me? This what's person that? Sounds a lot like me.
4: Really?
5: Yeah, it sounds a lot like me, and I'm not sure.
4: Expert, could you give us another go at your voice? You've actually distracted us.
7: Greetings. How are you tonight? Great. I am the meat expert, of course.
4: Yes.
5: Very interesting. It does sound very close to me.
4: It does a little bit. Duncan, what do you think? I think it's the same guy.
5: That's quite interesting. I don't think it's the same guy.
4: Well, greetings. Have you got anything else you'd like to share with us? Because we're a bit strapped for time. We would love to chat with you, but what else? Have you got anything else you'd like to add?
7: Nice to meet you.
4: All right. It was lovely meeting you as well.
5: It was lovely meeting you too. Not sure about your voice. Maybe wish Duncan should look into the identity theft of that last bit. We may have to do that. There was some sort of identity theft.
4: We've got another expert who's ready to talk to us.
5: Do we really?
4: Something that they're an expert in.
5: We've got a line out the door of the studio.
4: Look at it, we're never this busy in the studio.
5: No.
4: But our next expert claims to be a bar expert.
5: A bar expert.
4: I have worked in a bar myself, G.
5: Yes, you have.
4: Once upon a time in a past life.
5: You have.
4: I was a bartender, I consider myself, amateur. I wouldn't say an expert.
5: Okay.
4: So I'm interested to know what this person is able to bring on board.
7: No, exactly. Exactly.
4: Life Out Proud.
7: No, exactly right. So, I mean, look, you know, as the bar expert, I don't know, what, do we call you bar expert?
4: Yeah, call me bar expert.
7: All right, great.
4: That's call awesome. Me the bar expert.
7: That's great. That sounds like you're some, from some sort of British land.
4: I'm just the bar expert.
7: Right on, bar expert. Okay, thank so, you, so what expert. Sort of what sort of drinks do you pour exactly, bar expert? What's your favorite?
4: Molten Steel, usually. I brought a couple of my bars in.
7: Interesting.
4: For us to have a look at, if you wanted to inspect any of the bars.
7: Is that a deconstructed bar, or is that what it's...
4: No, this is a bar. It's a solid bar. Solid bar.
7: Interesting.
4: Okay. That's what I'm the expert in. I'm the expert in all things bar related.
7: Okay. Could you just give us a sample one more time of your expertise?
4: Yeah, no job.
7: I don't think that was the expert we were looking for, Z.
4: No, not at all.
7: To be honest with you.
4: Not at all. So, can we get him out of here?
7: Yeah.
4: Our next one.
7: Thanks. Well, move along. Move along.
4: We've
7: got a long line.
4: It's a huge line.
7: Huge line.
4: The next expert we have happens to be a bear expert.
7: A bear.
4: And we've had experts on the show before.
7: We've had animal experts on the show.
4: But
7: exactly.
4: Not specifically a bear expert.
7: No, exactly.
4: And, oh, gee, do you see what I see?
6: Ooh, don't look at me, boys. Don't look at me.
4: Expert, I'm averting my eyes right now. Because our expert is bear right now. We've got a bear. Bare naked expert,
7: and there seems to be some sort of pixelation around his genital area.
4: Yeah, no, thankfully fast.
6: Don't look at me!
4: And the viewers out there are very thankful that live pixelation is something that exists.
7: Is a thing, and we're on radio medium, so that's fantastic.
4: So everything's pixelated.
6: Don't look at me, boys!
4: All right, move on. Okay. You haven't experted us at all, but we've also got a bear expert.
7: A bear expert?
4: We just had a bear expert.
6: Jesus!
4: All right, you're gonna bear expert. Get the other bear expert. Get
7: I
4: them
7: think
4: all
7: they
4: out
7: could
4: here.
7: Probably have their own show. Them together. Jeez, that would be an interesting show.
4: I'd tune in
7: to Life
4: Check
7: Out Proud
4: on Netflix
7: exactly.
4: or something. Yeah.
7: So apparently, next up we have a witch expert.
4: Witch expert?
7: A witch expert.
4: Yeah, witch expert.
7: Apparently, a witch expert.
4: Yep, and I'm gonna drive it back to you.
7: Yeah.
4: Which expert have we got next? Because we've
7: what
4: had
7: do you
4: a
7: mean?
4: Bear expert. Yep. We've had a bear expert.
7: Yep.
4: So which expert is next?
7: So we have which expert.
4: All right. Which expert?
7: So which one?
4: So let us know what you expert in which area would you say you're an expert in?
6: Jesus.
4: Sorry. I'm sorry, which expert? You caught me way off guard with that one.
6: I'm
4: a little bit overwhelming. Can you just cackle your way out of the studio?
7: It's sort of maniacal, and it sounds like they've had something planned from the first, from the get-go.
4: No. And they let us go through which expert they were.
7: Look,
4: way too long.
7: I'm scared. Luckily, they left on their broom.
4: I know.
7: For a Quidditch match.
4: And but, we're on level 9, they got good clearance.
7: They got clearance. Great clearance.
4: And but they're
7: apparently,
4: on time for
7: look, apparently, I'm excited for the next one, because right now, we have a board expert, okay?
4: A board expert?
7: Now, you know how much we've been getting into board games the last few months, Z.
4: We've been unreeling it.
7: You know, we're getting into the D&D, the old Warhammer, the old Monopolies.
4: All of it, yeah.
7: The old Cluedo.
4: Yeah. It's all there.
7: Exactly. So I am interested to see what sort of, you know, expert that, you know, they hold, you know. So board expert, what are you, you know, what's your expertise? What?
8: Oh, I'm sorry.
7: You know, we're live on air, right? So what's your expertise in board?
8: Just... This is Life Out Proud.
7: Wow, okay, all right. Really? Okay, so it seems like you're that bored that you're not willing to participate. All right, so do you want to kick him out of the studio? Thank
4: you. Get him out of here, Duncan. Get him out of here. Boys, I've kicked him out. That's it. Because it is that time of night, and I kind of feel like something small to eat.
7: I know.
4: And
7: yeah,
4: I've got
7: a little bit peckish.
4: And I've got a bit of a palate. I've developed a bit of a palate, taste. And you and I have both indulged over the last little while.
7: Yeah. I know what you're talking about. Seafood.
4: Seafood. Yes, exactly.
7: I knew what you were talking about.
4: You're on top of it.
7: Because, you know, Life Out Proud out there, you would know over the years that we have mentioned many a time that we are big seafood fans.
4: Yes, and our favourite part of it, though, is the shucking.
7: The shucking.
4: We get down to shuck all the time.
7: We love shucking.
4: We shuck.
7: I'll shuck.
4: We take turns shucking. So we've got a muscle expert coming up.
7: Uh-huh.
4: And I'm hoping that they're able to let us know maybe a better way to shuck. Because maybe I don't shuck well enough.
6: I can show you boys how to shuck.
4: Really? Oh, geez, you're huge.
6: Check out these shucks. Check out these shucks. Check them out.
4: Oh, wow, he's just ripped his shirt off.
6: Oh, my God.
4: And keeps ripping it. He's charging at us. This guy is ripped to shreds. He's got muscles for days.
7: I am scared of this man.
4: Oh, no, he's picking me up.
7: Oh,
4: he's picking me up.
6: I'm going to put you through a table. Oh. Get out of here.
4: Duncan, get him out.
5: So it turns out Z's a little bit crippled right now.
8: I had no idea I was that allergic to muscle men.
5: Interesting.
8: Who could powerbomb me through a table.
5: Right on.
8: You learned. Thank you, expert.
5: We now have a whole new meaning to shocking, so that's good.
8: Jeez. But Laugh Out Proud, we're international superstars, Dan.
5: We are, of course. You know, we're known for our pioneering in the political sense, of course.
8: We correspond all over.
5: All over the world, even so far to say that we have, you know, a correspondent, apparently, from Czechoslovakia.
8: Really?
5: Apparently, we have
8: a Czech expert.
5: We have a Czech expert from Czechoslovakia.
8: Who knew?
5: To give us all the latest news that's happening in the Czech land.
8: All right, so Czech expert, what would you like to let us know about all things Czech?
9: Yes, how much would you like me to cut? I will cut you how much?
8: Well, how much have you got to let us know about?
9: More money than you can imagine.
8: More? Sorry?
9: I take it, you take it.
8: Did okay, you just cut me a check.
9: Yes, and I'm going to cut Duncan a check now. I'm going to cut Wendy a check.
8: This could help for the budget, guys. We keep letting him cut. I don't know what checks are. I don't know how you use a check. Keep getting them.
9: What do you mean? No, that's it. I'm leaving. I'm cutting one more check for Wendy, no more for G.
8: Oh, wow.
9: And we get out of here.
8: Oh, all right. Well, No.
5: How did I get left out of that whole situation?
8: I don't know. He didn't like the look of you.
5: I don't know.
8: Did not like the look of you.
5: All right.
8: We've actually got, we can't be talking to experts all day, as much as we'd like to.
5: Because there's a long line.
8: They're going to keep going, but we might come back to this,
5: who knows? All right.
8: Who knows, we might have to come
5: back. We'll have to wind it down, we'll have to pick one more.
8: But it looks like we've got a steel expert in. Now,
5: weren't they?
8: Correct me if I'm wrong, we've already seen someone who's proficient in metalwork.
5: Yes, we have seen someone. I think we have a clip from that. Wendy, do we have a clip?
8: Sound like the expert that we saw
5: a
8: little bit earlier, but this is a steel expert.
5: I actually haven't seen them.
10: My wallet's gone!
5: Wait, what do you mean your wallet's gone?
8: What do you mean?
5: Okay, alright.
8: So he's stolen your wallet. Is that what you're
10: trying? My wallet's gone!
8: How long have you had that just on the soundboard for, Wendy?
5: That's amazing, Wendy. I'm glad that you were able to finally use that, Wendy. That's fantastic.
8: I'd like
10: to. My wallet's gone!
5: Oh, okay, alright, Wendy.
8: We get the idea, Wendy.
5: Okay.
8: But if you, out there in the Laugh Out Proud universe, out there in the solar system...
5: That's right.
8: If you think you've got some expertise that you'd like to impart...
5: In some sort of area, you can always send an email through to laughoutproud@joy.org.au.
8: But while we get the rest of these experts that didn't make the cut...
5: That's exactly right.
8: ...out of the studio, we're going to have a little bit of a boogie.
5: Right, a little bit of a boogie. 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
3: Well, Laugh Out Proud is, we're here in the Laugh Out Proud mobile.
4: We are. And it's very exciting. I didn't know we had one.
3: No.
4: Apparently, we do have a budget this season.
3: Yes.
4: Even though previous season, Laugh Out Proud is, if you're playing along, we did have a budget, then we didn't have a budget, then we went back to time in time.
3: Yes, and now we've got only so much budget where I had to paint the side of my car to say Laugh Out Proud all over it.
4: Perfect. Oh, so it was your car. Okay, great.
3: Yeah. Don't you recognize it from the driveway?
4: No. Even though we live together, I've never seen your car before.
3: No. It'd be different if I drove you in every week.
4: So now... you do drive me in every week, and it's a great time.
3: It is a great time.
4: Never seen the car before, though.
3: No. Usually you got your headphones and your blindfold on.
4: Exactly,
3: so
4: right.
3: It's a little bit different.
4: You don't want to know, you don't want to let me know where we live.
3: Or know how to get here.
4: No. Exactly.
3: It's always a mystery. But we've actually got a full car for once.
5: Boys, you got to sting onto it, all right? It's a serious business tonight, boys.
3: Yeah, no, Duncan, I was just about to get to it. I was about to say, dude, we've got a full car of people.
4: Full car. It's Z, it's G, it's Wendy, and it's Duncan.
3: And, of course, Duncan's with us, yes.
4: And the boards, of course. Can't go anywhere without the boards.
3: Can't go anywhere without the boards. So it does look like they're a bit busy in the back there.
4: Exactly right. So, I guess, what are we doing tonight, Duncan? What's happening?
3: Boys, We need you. This is coming from top of office.
4: Top of the office. We are on level 9. Well, we were on level 9. So
3: the car park isn't parked there.
4: It does make sense.
3: Yeah, from top office, we need to find some people. Is all
4: really?
3: I'm going
4: to
3: say.
4: We need to find people.
3: Is that not right?
4: I'm
3: trying to read this as we go.
4: Oh, okay. You're reading your own transcript, Duncan. All right. Okay. All right,
3: yeah.
4: Okay.
3: Believe it or not, I type out a transcript after reading off of my transcript.
4: Right.
3: What I need to get done.
4: All right. That sounds good.
3: Duncan, okay. That sounds way too involved.
4: Well, Duncan is handing us a manila folder.
3: Yes.
4: And look, Laugh Out Proud, we're opening the manila folder.
3: We have to.
4: And it's it just says here exactly what Duncan said. Find that person.
3: What? Is that all? Give it here. Can I read it?
4: Can you read it? Yeah.
3: Yeah.
4: Read it.
3: Nope. It just says, find the people.
4: And it's half a page.
3: It's literally half a page. Why did you waste all this? Duncan, did you go ahead and buy a folder for this?
5: I did, and I'm all for the environment, so have a stick on that one.
3: I do kind of have a stick on that one.
4: Yeah, we really do. We do have a stick on that one, Duncan. All right, so I guess we're going to have to find this person.
3: The best thing I think I should do, from the movies I've seen, it's best that now we're in the car, instead of following and trying to find them, their last known location, Duncan, do you know where it is? Because I think it's best that we just sit in the car, do a classic Z&G stakeout.
4: True. We should probably just sit in the car. Just sit right here.
3: And have in the car park, just here?
4: In the car. In the car park.
3: Really?
4: This makes sense, doesn't it?
3: I guess.
5: Yeah, boys, that makes sense. Yeah, that sounds pretty good.
3: All right, Duncan's the leader.
5: Because the last time I saw them, they were in this car park. So really.
3: Interesting. So we're on the case. We're already on the case. We're hot on the trail, it sounds like.
4: We were already on the trail before we knew we were on the trail.
3: So I don't even have to let go of the handbrake right now. That's I can just perfect. Leave it.
4: You don't even have to put juice in the car, Mike. You don't even have
3: so
4: to.
3: So far, so good. I'm saving money on all fronts here.
4: We're in the car, so we're allowed to use real names now.
3: Yeah. We're not in the studio.
4: Yeah, we're not in the studio.
3: All right, Paulie. So what do you reckon? Sorry, can you hear what's going on in the back right now?
4: Oh, I don't know. It sounds like someone's noodling. Who's noodling back there?
3: Who's giving it a good old pluck over there?
5: Boys, I thought of a stakeout. I thought I'd bring me knife and me guitar. That's why I call me guitar.
3: You call it the knife?
5: A knife. It's pretty good.
3: All right. That sounds pretty good. It sounds a little bit intimidating, you back there with your blade.
5: Yeah.
3: But it sounds awesome.
5: Thank you very much. I've been practicing the whole time.
3: I can hear it. It's been paying off.
4: You need to practice on your accent too, Duncan.
3: I think
4: it's way off now.
3: Woof. Oh, we forgot you were in dog still, Duncan. Sorry.
4: That's wild.
3: Oh, gosh. Well, it's taking me away right now. It's distracting me that I'm even in a car right now.
4: Yeah, I haven't even seen a couple of cars come in. Did we miss a couple of cars?
3: No, and believe it or not, the more I look around the car park, I only see our car. Here.
4: Mm.
3: But we're on the case, apparently.
4: We're on the case.
3: Oh, gosh.
4: We could find the car.
3: We
4: weren't finding a car or a person, do we know?
3: People.
4: We
3: know?
4: Okay, all right.
3: That doesn't sound like a car?
4: That does sound like
3: but
4: a
3: But people
4: lot.
3: Travel in a car. We've got a loaded car right now. Uh-oh.
4: Just don't mind me, because I'm doing a few clicks over here.
3: Yeah.
4: Because I did bring my whole setup, my whole setup, my
3: rig,
4: my full rig.
3: Why? Why didn't you bring an iPad or a laptop or anything?
4: It's in my whole computer. I mean, why would I bring just a laptop? I'm going to bring my whole computer because I thought for the way home, we might as well have a LAN. I was going to have a LAN with Duncan.
3: Well, Duncan's in the back, his rig up in the back as well.
4: Yeah, exactly.
3: How come you've got your computer, Duncan?
5: Why aren't you setting up your LAN?
3: Why was I the only one who didn't have to set up? I've got a computer I can play games with you guys.
4: Yeah, you're an idiot for that one.
3: I am. Yeah. I didn't get this email. Wendy, did you? She's got her headphones on and she's already setting up the game.
4: Yeah,
3: I can't even.
4: Maybe you can play Noughts and Crosses with her. Maybe, you know, maybe she has some sound effects for that.
3: Hopefully. Yeah. You got some Sudoku back there, Wendy? Because I'm struggling over here.
4: Bleep, bloop, bleep, bloop. Wow, that's pretty spot on.
3: That does sound like Wendy.
4: Oh, wow.
3: Gosh.
4: That's fantastic.
3: Duncan, what are you doing back there? Are you ironing on your ironing board?
5: Oh, hi, bloody. In a meeting, bloody drop some coffee on me bloody sweater.
3: I was going to say something.
5: Wait. So I had to, in the car, when you're arresting someone, because...
3: We're going to arrest someone?
5: Well, Fat Powders, it's a serious episode.
3: Oh, it does sound serious, but I don't think this is the time or place for you to be doing your laundry back there.
5: Well,
3: and making Wendy fold it. That doesn't make any sense.
5: I've already got my nappy sound now. Once I get my nappy sound now, that's it. That's it.
3: They are looking good, though. They are looking quite clean.
5: It's a stain remover.
3: It is.
5: I've got suspicious stains over there.
3: I don't know why.
4: You do, Duncan.
3: I don't know why you've got so many, but you know what? I can slightly feel a little bit
4: hungry. What does that sound? Yeah, what does that sound? See, do you... I know you're talking about your hungry.
3: Sorry, yeah, I'm a bit hungry. And I've got something organized for us. I've got a surprise.
4: Really?
3: Yeah, I'm excited now. I thought I'd load in the deep fry.
4: Oh!
3: I thought I'd load it up.
4: That's great. That's actually a really good function for a car.
3: It is. It just fits right between my legs here, so I'm being really careful.
4: On the driver's side as well.
3: Yeah. So I can still operate the pedals.
4: That's perfect.
3: It's an automatic, so it does all the work for me.
4: No, yeah, exactly. Automatic deep fryer as well?
3: No. Manually run.
4: You've got to change the gears on the deep fryer.
3: Yeah. You can't drop from 4 to 3 really quick.
4: Right on.
3: But it's only best, it's really good at the lights, but now that we're in the car park, I can get it done. So, Duncan, what do you feel like? Have you got any orders for us?
5: I want tofu. I only eat tofu now.
3: I don't know if that's on my list of things. I've got chicken wings. Well, I was assuming that's what you wanted.
4: We're getting a lot of orders here, I'd say, so you're going to have to really...
3: Have you got the Uber Eats thing open and we're getting orders now?
4: Yes!
3: Oh.
4: I opened up, I made you a vendor now.
3: No!
4: And you're now
3: I can't do
4: an Uber Eats vendor.
3: I can only do wings!
4: So now, during the stakeout, you're going to have to go out and deliver it while the stakeout happens.
3: Gee, you know what I've just realised?
4: What? What's happened?
3: These people that we're looking for come from a distance.
4: Uh-huh.
3: We're never going to be able to find him. Did you happen to pack?
4: You're lucky. You're lucky you're talking about that because, lucky, I like to look at the stars, all right?
3: You are quite...
4: Not just the celebrities.
3: No.
4: Up in the sky, I do like to have a look at things.
3: Yeah, you want to see what's going on and what's coming in.
4: Exactly right. And especially on the way home. So luckily we're on a stakeout and luckily I can use my telescope now.
3: Telescope?
4: Telescope to look for the people.
3: Yeah, right.
4: That we're supposed to arrest, apparently. I don't know. We're arresting people, Duncan.
3: All right, but I don't know if you're aiming in towards the constellations. It's going to give us any indication of when these people are coming.
4: No. I can see this cement now on the ceiling a lot finer.
3: You can?
4: I can see the drips and the cracks.
3: Oh, wow. Well, I hope you can find the people.
5: I can see your cracks, eh?
3: Oh, Duncan, inappropriate for the workplace.
4: That's inappropriate. That's not safe for work, though.
3: That's not safe for work.
4: Not safe.
3: Wendy, what do you got going back there? Because it sounds like you're out of breath all of a sudden. All of a sudden, we've caught you off guard, have we?
4: Yeah, it looks like you're doing some serious blowing up over there.
3: Yeah, you got a companion for yourself in the back seat. Duncan,
4: very interesting. Look, unfortunately, Laugh Out Proud, as you know, Wendy doesn't talk.
3: Or have a microphone.
4: So,
3: yeah.
4: It's going to be hard for Wendy to communicate, but it does look like she's blowing up some sort of...
3: Yep.
4: I thought it was a boat initially.
3: Yeah, initially. Now, I thought the oars were there.
4: Yeah, now it's taking shape to a person.
3: Turns out there were arms, yeah.
4: They are arms. And that's some genital area.
3: Sorry.
4: Wendy, that's not safe for work either.
3: Put some pants on that doll right now.
4: Oh,
3: we don't need that.
4: God, especially when you're trying to arrest someone. Now imagine having a blow-up doll right there.
3: We've got a backseat full of mischief back
4: full
3: there,
4: of
3: it sounds
4: mischief.
3: Like.
4: It's like we're going to turn this car around and go back home.
3: Yeah.
4: Back to the studio.
3: Into a different car spot. Yeah. Gosh. What? Sorry, is that my phone going off right now?
4: Is that your phone?
3: It's not my phone, actually. No, I'm not.
5: Oh, sorry, boys. I bought me a phone from my home. It's my home phone. Sorry, I gotta take a call. I gotta take this call. It's from the Queen.
3: Oh, really?
5: Yeah.
3: Oh, right.
5: From the Queen. I turned 100, so she has to call me.
3: She has to call you. Duncan, congratulations. We always thought you were old. We knew you were old.
5: Bloody oath, mate.
3: But not that old.
4: No, we didn't think it either.
3: But you're on the clock now. You can't be taking private calls.
4: No.
3: So you gotta tell the Queenie.
4: Hang it up.
3: Yep.
4: Hang it up. Tell the Queen she can catch it later.
3: Sorry about this. Sorry about this, G.
4: Yeah, what?
3: The car's a little bit of a mess right now.
4: I did notice when I got in the car.
3: It's a little bit of a mess right now. So if you don't mind, I'm just going to do a little bit of upkeep.
4: Oh, my God. That's loud.
3: So lift your feet up. Lift your feet up.
4: That's loud.
3: Duncan, move your head.
4: The microphone in this car is going to be blown out now.
3: Hopefully.
4: Oh, my God.
3: Hopefully, if I've done my job, we'll know what's happened.
4: It's all dusty now.
3: Oh, yeah.
4: So many dusts.
3: All of the dusts is what's happening in the car. Sorry. And all these rappers.
6: All of the dusts.
4: Sorry, what was that?
3: Sorry.
4: Zee, did you really bring your hype man from last week? Is that what happened?
3: Well, I was thinking that I felt so much better, and I've had him follow me around for the rest of the week.
4: Mm.
3: On air, off air. He's been just hyping me up for life, so I've been taking him to my day job.
4: So he's
3: job.
4: On your retainer now?
3: Yeah, a little bit.
6: Retainer!
3: Yeah, wow. Sorry, yeah, on my retainer. Sometimes still gets in the way. He hasn't worked out when it's appropriate to make those noises.
6: Appropriate!
3: Yeah, no.
4: See, that's a good example of when it wasn't appropriate.
3: Yeah, it wasn't. Yeah. No. So, I might need to take him to a doctor soon because I might need to get him tested.
4: Can you put a silencer on him? Because it's not really stakeout appropriate to be yelling.
3: Silence.
4: Oh, there you go. Perfect. Oh, very nice.
3: Silence probably means stop, mate. So okay, that's enough.
4: Stop.
3: That's enough right
4: awesome.
3: Now.
4: Awesome. Look at that. That's great. Boys, all right. Now, it could be pretty serious a bit later. You know, it could be some fighting while you're making an arrest.
3: I'm sorry. I don't know if I'm well-equipped enough to make an arrest. I need some utensils or tools. I've got a piece of string.
4: Boys,
3: right,
4: you're very lucky because tonight...
3: What's that?
4: I missed a call from the Queen, but lucky... I brought us the thing that everyone loves the most, especially in Britain and other places around the world.
3: Tea.
4: Guns.
3: Guns. And in Britain, I've heard they love them.
4: They absolutely love them. They love them as much as tea.
3: Have you been doing
4: and
3: one lately?
4: Stones. Sorry, what?
3: Have you been back home lately?
4: No, I've never been.
3: I'd love to believe that. I would love to believe that. But no, we paid too much for your visa to not know about that, okay? We sent you back really quick and then we wanted you here.
4: I've never been home.
3: Oh.
4: That's
3: where
4: right.
3: are you going?
4: I'm here.
3: Oh, there you go.
4: It's a car park. It's my home. But now, boys, I brought you the guns because it could get serious later. Alright, so Jay, you take that, and Zay, you take that.
3: Alright, I've got mine in all here. Right, it's
4: great.
3: I don't know if I even know how to use one of these.
4: No.
3: Do you know how to use one of these?
4: I don't know. Maybe pull the trigger like that. I mean, cock the thing.
3: Pull the back, yep.
4: Yeah, that's it.
3: Oh, no.
4: That's
3: it. It made the cool movie noise.
4: Oh, that's pretty cool. That
3: it is pretty cool.
4: It sounded like it was from a film.
3: It did. I don't know which film, but it sounded like one.
4: Oh, is that a car pulling? Is that a car pulling? Doesn't matter. Let's play with the guns. Play with the guns.
3: Yeah.
4: Who cares? Play with the guns.
3: This is pretty cool.
4: Boys, you probably should look at it. Shut up.
3: Duncan, you're getting in the way. You've just handed us toys.
4: Yeah.
3: We're having a bit of fun.
4: We're going to play with these guns.
3: We're playing with these old British toys.
4: What if you just stick the thing out the window?
3: This sounds really cool.
4: And just shoot it.
3: Wow, really?
4: To see how it goes.
3: All right, here we go.
4: Here we go. Whoa!
3: Jeez Louise!
4: That's loud.
3: I've never felt more alive. I'll tell you what.
4: I know yours was just a pistol, but I've got a semi-automatic rifle here.
3: That sounds very specific.
4: A fully automatic rifle.
3: Good, okay.
4: So I'm just going to let it loose out the window.
3: Just let it go.
4: See how we go, all right? Oh, my God. We just shot up that car over there. That's a...
3: Oh, that was a you job. I was
4: you're in it too, mate.
3: No, I was going where the telescope was going, and that's at the sky.
4: All right, okay.
3: Should we check on it?
4: Everyone's a bit bloodied up. Yeah. I think it's just tomato sauce, life out, Prattis. Don't worry about it.
3: They must have spilt their food on the way home or something. I'm not too sure. They must have been speeding.
4: Come around to the side of the car, and we'll see if there's anyone in.
3: We need to look around.
4: We need to have a look.
3: Watch where you step.
4: Yeah.
3: Because there's a lot of sauce on the floor.
4: I mean, you're checking if everyone's alive. I mean, yeah, alive.
3: Well enough.
4: I mean, yeah, just well enough and full.
3: Boys, get him! Get him, boys!
4: Oh, my God, okay. Is this the person, Duncan? Is this it?
3: They're not really putting up much of a struggle. They're running away. I don't think they can right now.
4: All right, just put their hands behind their back and read them the rights.
3: Oh, jeez. This is a thrill, G.
4: Boys! Oh, forget about the arrest. I'm hearing some sirens out in the back.
3: Sorry, what?
4: I had to tell you that this is actually a personal vendetta, and it's not actually an investigation. So we have to get back to the studio immediately.
3: All right, everybody in the car.
4: Duncan,
3: what have we told you about personal things during Laugh Out Proud?
4: We gotta go.
3: All right, everybody out.
4: It's Laugh Out Proud.
3: With Z&G.
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8: 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I didn't have to make that noise.
3: And Johnny's messaging right now.
4: Johnny.
3: During the show.
4: Johnny.
3: And he's saying the music's going off tonight.
4: Oh, so, wow.
3: Johnny, we appreciate that.
4: Thank
3: buddy.
4: You so much, Johnny. I hope that I don't run into you down the street.
3: Uh-oh.
4: And think that I've seen you and then quickly look away.
3: Why? Whoa.
4: Johnny, I hope that doesn't happen to us, Johnny.
3: Would you do that to a Laugh Out Proud G?
4: I don't. Well, I mean, I have very poor sight.
3: Yeah,
4: Laugh Out Proud. That's another tidbit that you'll want to put on the Laugh Out Proud wiki page.
3: Yeah, the wiki, yeah.
4: Yeah, of course. So, you know, Laugh Out Proud, I think, and Z, I'm pretty sure we've all been involved in this situation.
3: Yeah.
4: Where you think you've seen someone you know.
3: Yep. Yes.
4: Walking towards you.
3: Yep.
4: And you look you make eye contact with them, then you quickly look away.
3: Wait, so you make eye contact with them? You don't just spot them from down the way?
4: Yeah.
3: Because there's been a few times where I've spotted someone from down the way, and I go, geez, that guy kind of looks like G.
4: See, that's the sweet spot.
3: But he's got no beard.
4: Oh, wow.
3: You know, like, there'll be one thing that's a little bit different, and you'll be like, oh, I haven't seen this person in a while.
4: Mm.
3: Could be them. But then, you know, the time you get closer, you work it out.
4: See, that's the exact sweet spot, is when you do the look away while they're not looking.
3: Well, you got to time it.
4: You got to time it perfectly. It's a situation that doesn't happen often,
3: mm-hmm.
4: where you do make eye contact. All right,
3: no.
4: It's a rarity, but it's also the most scary one of them all.
3: Sounds frightening.
4: It's frightening because you do make contact, eye contact,
3: mm-hmm.
4: then you might have to make contact.
3: Uh-oh.
4: And if you want to hear our stop and chat bit,
3: check out the website. We've already plugged it. Of course, joy.org.au/laughoutproud.
4: But it became most relevant when I went to a bar with another person.
3: Yeah.
4: And I thought I saw someone working behind the bar.
3: Yeah, okay.
4: That was, remember our old friend Lyle?
3: Friend
4: of the show, Lyle.
3: Yeah, Lyle from way back, yes.
4: Exactly. I thought I saw him, and I said, Lyle, what are you doing here?
3: It'd be a year or two, 3 years since we've seen Lyle.
4: Exactly. He looked away.
3: Oh.
4: I had already made contact with him, eye contact, and talking contact,
3: and verbal contact.
4: Exactly. So I asked him again, hey, Lyle. Lyle? I don't think bartenders like you calling out not their name.
3: No, no, not at all. But you thought it was his name.
4: G then thought it was him.
3: Yeah.
4: That Lyle. So he finally came up to me, said he's not Lyle.
3: Okay.
4: He's not Lyle, apparently.
3: Okay. But it looked like Lyle.
4: Looks exactly like Lyle.
3: Did it sound like Lyle?
4: It sounded exactly like Lyle.
3: That's,
4: I mean,
3: too
4: Laugh Out Proud is you
3: happening.
4: Could go back to that Lyle interview and hear Lyle. And you would have seen Lyle at this bar.
3: You would have, Laugh Out Proud.
4: And thought it was Lyle.
3: How could you be confused? I understand
4: He denied. He denied me. I asked him at least 40 times that evening. I was there for a while.
3: I'm surprised they kept serving you at that point. If you're going up there being like, Lyle.
4: Well, it's a loose venue. Level 9. Check it out.
3: Lyle will sort you out, apparently.
4: Lyle will sort you out. So it got later into the evening, and I decided he was on break, of course, and I decided that I would take it a step further because I didn't trust him. You don't trust anyone, Laugh Out Proud. It's
3: too
4: full hats on.
3: And I got to admit, the name Lyle, I'm a bit sketchy about it already.
4: Exactly.
3: I got to say, I don't even know if it's his real name.
4: So what I did was I went over to his drink as he walked away, took a swab sample, Laugh Out Proud.
3: Oh, that sounds dangerous. What? Do you just carry something around with you?
4: I carry a 23andMe swab kit.
3: You do have the briefcase with you at all times. I do forget.
4: I do have the swab kit. Do you know how many times we've been RBT'd on Laugh Out Proud?
3: I have to carry
4: a swab kit around with us at all times.
3: Oh, far out. All right.
4: So I swabbed the macchiato that he was drinking and sent it in 23andMe.
3: Okay.
4: And
3: what does it have to tell us about Lyle?
4: Not him.
3: Oh!
4: Not,
9: Not Lyle.
4: Wasn't Lyle.
9: Not Lyle, because these new 23andMe tests also test for the name.
3: Yeah, I believe it.
9: And it wasn't them.
3: I do like the idea that you put at the top of the test, Lyle, all the blah, blah, blah, and it comes back, no.
9: Not Lyle. Not Lyle. So now 23andMe have forwarded my information onto the authorities.
4: Oh, gosh.
9: We could be on the list. I could be on the list.
3: I'm going to admit, that poor guy, he sounds very creepy to have someone call him the wrong name.
9: Yeah.
3: The whole night.
9: It is a little bit. It is a little bit creepy, and I might need some representation.
3: And then DNA test him. I think it is a little bit creepy.
9: Okay, all right, well.
3: Can you tell me, though?
9: Who knows?
3: If this is going to come, okay, little situation.
9: Okay.
3: That I've recently found myself in.
9: Right.
3: And I need you to help me.
9: Okay.
3: If it's been a creepy.
9: I don't know if I'm the spectrometer for creepiness, no. But go. Please.
3: I need to tell someone. And Laugh Out Proud is out there. If you think you. I want your advice as well.
9: This is a private channel. There's no one else listening, of course.
3: No. If I'm making eye contact with the person, that's all I'm talking to.
9: Us and the Laugh Out Proud. Text us in on 0427 Joy 949.
3: Let me know if this is creepy.
9: Or send an email through to Laugh Out Proud. onair@joy.org.au.
3: So, lately, I've been really getting into audiobooks and podcasts.
9: Right. They're great.
3: You know, not only Laugh Out Proud, best podcast ever.
9: The only podcast you listen to, I heard.
3: Was listening to an audiobook then, we'll say. Because I like hearing sometimes just people tell me stories. Sometimes it's what I need as a thing.
9: Mm-hmm.
3: But phone's been really playing up. My phone died on my way back from work the other day, on the way back to the Laugh Out Proud estate.
9: Jesus.
3: And I thought, all right, I'm going to take my headphones off. Mm-hmm. There's no point putting them in if the phone's dead. So sat there and was like, you know, start people watching on public transport.
9: Of course. Like got to people watch. Got to love people watching.
3: So I'm on the tram home and I tune those little ears into a bit of a juicy conversation. I kind of started to get sucked in.
9: Really?
3: You know, and I know everyone's, it's private conversations.
9: Nah, who cares?
3: Like our conversation right now, very private.
9: Incredibly
3: private and real. So it is one of those things where I'm like, this is a really good story. And then I saw that the person had pushed the button to signal stop.
9: Oh, right. Oh, no.
3: And I was only maybe two or three or four, just only hopped on the tram and realized a lot of the ride was left. But I wanted to hear the story.
9: Hearing
3: the story.
9: You can't watch half a movie and then walk out.
3: No, that'd be rude.
9: Yeah, exactly.
3: It's ridiculous. So I got off as well. And
9: oh, really?
3: Yeah.
9: Okay.
3: Yeah, I was really.
9: And this wasn't your stop.
3: No.
9: Okay.
3: Quite far from it.
9: Right. Wow. Quite far from it. Okay.
3: Yeah. Realized I actually caught the wrong tram. Believe it.
9: Oh wow.
3: Or not. So followed these people.
9: Really.
3: Keep a story because they were loud talkers. You know, loud talkers. It infects everyone, and especially with an infectious story.
9: Exactly. Good point.
3: So I
9: leaning into the creepy column right now. We'll caution you.
3: The point that got me a little bit, okay, so I kept walking, they kept looking back, and I'm like, did the look away.
9: You did the look away.
3: I didn't want them to recognize me. So I kept going. And as soon as they were putting the keys in the front gate and stuff, I knew I shouldn't. I should probably eject.
9: I should probably
3: either keep walking or eject. But realized that
9: the story was
3: about to finish, so I had to awkwardly sit at the front doorstep for a little bit.
9: Wow.
3: I didn't end up hearing the end of the story
9: because
3: I was taken away by the police.
9: That's a shame when you get taken away by the police.
3: The joke police.
9: Oh, they came back around.
3: It sorts itself out. But is that a bit creepy to find the end of a story?
9: Look, I think in the context of only hearing the story.
3: Yes.
9: That's fine. I think that's fine.
3: Okay.
9: You could have used some other sort of gadgets, like one of those sonograms. You know, you point at the thing. All the spy films have Laugh Out Proud.
3: Yeah, like a reverse megaphone.
9: You could have pointed that at them.
3: I could have. I didn't have it in my briefcase. I had my 23andMe kit and I had nothing else.
9: And nothing else.
3: Gosh. But I do need to find someone to represent me.
9: It does sound like you do need representation.
3: I mean,
9: after
3: a bit of
9: having
3: strife.
9: Yeah, an interview with the police, it sounds like.
3: Several, yeah.
9: Several interviews. Okay, all right.
3: I do like my story. Listening to quite a few.
9: Then I guess we both need representation. Then does that? Yeah, okay.
3: Yeah, because you're not in a good spot from that whole.
9: No.
3: Laugh
9: Out Proud is text us in if you're a lawyer. 0427 Joy 949.
3: Or if you can estimate how many years we're getting put away for, text it in. Email us in it. I'm losing it.
9: On
3: I'm
9: air.
3: Nervous, Laugh Out Proud is.
9: On air at joy.org. au.
3: But
9: sorry.
3: The studios, it's filling up here at Level 9.
9: It is filling up. There are a lot of people. It's bustling and hustling.
3: Must be people knocking off from work. I'm seeing all types of people walking.
9: Do you think someone in Joy, 94.9, would be a lawyer that's out there right now?
3: There's massive potential. It's pretty happening here at Level 9. Okay. Let's have a bit of a look.
9: So you just stick your head out of the studio and see if there is actually anyone.
3: Duncan, just pop your head out. Duncan. I'm gonna have a bit of a look as well, actually.
10: Hey, is that Z&G?
9: Oh, jeez. Life at Pratt, we, in the moment of finding a lawyer, we have just been recognised, apparently.
3: I get a little bit nervous when fans recognise.
9: It is nice when fans recognise us.
3: It is
9: us, in fact. And you've actually just ran into us while we're doing the show.
3: Oh.
9: Say hi to Laugh Out Prouders.
10: I'm all in Laugh Out. Oh, guys, I'm on Laugh Out Prouders. Hello.
9: You are currently live, so make it worth it.
10: Long time, first time. I'm actually, believe it or not, I'm on break between cases at the moment.
9: Cases? Cases of what? Doctors? Medicals?
10: No, if it was the weekend, I'd say cases of beverages. But it's not. It's
9: good one.
10: It's during the week and I'm working. So, between cases in court, actually.
9: Court? You said court?
10: Yeah.
9: All right.
10: Not a basketball court.
9: No?
10: No.
9: Tennis court?
10: Court.
9: All right.
10: Where things go down.
9: Look, luckily, we ran into you right then because we've recently been in a bit of a sticky situation.
3: We're in a bit of a spot of bother, buddy.
9: And we kind of might need representation, according to the police.
3: Is it because of the stuff you guys have been up to in the last couple of weeks?
9: The parody that we did the other week? No? Or the...
10: Remind me, the lawyer, what parody could it be?
9: We have done a couple of parodies.
3: We've done a number of them.
9: We have. We did Die Hard parody. That was good.
10: Yeah. Any others I might need to know a bit?
9: We also did, if I can remember correctly, Seinfeld parody.
3: We did do that awesome, awesome Seinfeld parody.
9: That got so much acclaim that Jerry and Larry and even Kanye West.
3: Even Kanye West chimed in.
9: Contacted us and gave us praise. Lawyer. So is that the parody you're talking about by any chance?
10: Can you repeat that? The what parody?
9: The Seinfeld parody. The Seinfeld parody. The NBC sitcom.
10: Perfect.
9: From the 90s.
10: I thought so. What? I've got to give you boys this.
9: Sorry? What do you mean?
10: Take this. This, you guys have been served.
11: You got served, sucker!
10: What? I know Larry and Jerry and Kanye all contacted you guys the other week, but they're not happy anymore about what you've done with this parody.
9: What do you mean?
10: The direction you've taken, Seinfeld, it's not looking good for you guys.
9: Larry and Jerry and Kanye all said that we did a great job.
3: It may be, and Kanye dissed us, to be fair.
9: So, yeah, but that was just like a generous diss. That wasn't, just to shout us out.
3: Yeah.
9: It wasn't a real beef.
3: We greatly appreciate it.
9: Yeah, exactly. I don't understand how much we've been
10: served. We will see you in court, and it's very conveniently scheduled right after your session for the DNA. And
9: what?
10: Your session for the following people round.
9: All right. How are the Laugh Out Prouders going to get out of this?
10: I don't know. No, that's it. That's what I'm talking about.
9: You listen to Laugh Out Proud.
10: ZD.
9: I'm joining it for my night.
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16: 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Hi, I'm Brian Shel... 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Hi, I'm Ryan Shel... 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
8: Here on Well Well Well, we delve into the issues impacting and surrounding the health and well-being of our gender, sex and sexuality diverse communities and people living with HIV. Coming to you from Joy's Victorian Pride Centre studios on Boonerong Country, I'm your host, Jack Ranjanan. We're at Purple Day on August 28th has been a fixture on the Australian LGBTIQ+ community calendar since 2010. It's a day for schools, workplaces and communities to visibly stand with queer young people. In light of We're at Purple Day, we're talking about what's changed for young queer people since this campaign began and what hasn't. We unpack the double-edged sword of social media. It can be a lifeline for connection, but just as much of a battleground. And that's to say nothing of the impacts of the Australian social media ban on isolated young people. Despite attempts to disrupt spaces for queer youth, the impact for these spaces on attendees is profound. And we'll hear some really heartwarming stories, including one from a young person overwhelmed at seeing their community for the first time, to a parent driving hours from regional Victoria just so their kid could feel like they belonged. We also talk about the emotional toll of this work on anyone striving to support marginalized communities and some tips on how to navigate that yourself. Whether you're a parent, an educator, an ally, or part of the community yourself, there's something here for you. Our guest this episode is Reb, Brand Marketing Manager at Minus 18. If you don't know, Minus 18 is Australia's leading youth-led organisation dedicated to supporting LGBTIQA+ young people. They run flagship events like Queer Formal, build resources for schools and workplaces, and run a thriving online community, all aimed at helping young people find connection, support, and space just to be themselves. Reb, thanks so much for joining us. To begin with, if someone's seen the Purple on social media or at events but aren't familiar with the campaign, tell us a little bit more about We're at Purple Day.
9: Yeah, totally. Here's hoping you've seen Purple because it's been everywhere all over our socials and a lot of other spaces on the internet. We're at Purple Day is a national day for the whole community to stand with LGBTQIA+ young people. It's a day to support them, to say, hey, you are loved, you are seen, you are cared for. And I think that, you know, it's been going since 2010, but I think even

0: community for rural and regional young people to make friends with people like them, to find, I guess it's such a universal experience, like Googling, am I gay? But, you know, finding a community is so much easier with the internet. But the internet is a wild place. It's a truly wild place. So the nature of bullying and discrimination, it's very entangled with that, I suppose. But part and parcel with that is the social media ban. So for many young people, I think it sounds like many of them still have access to social media platforms, but for many, that is no longer an option, and that can be really isolating as well. So there's myriad things contributing to bullying and discrimination for young people today. And not least of all, the extremely, it's a wild place, the socio-political landscape at the moment. Where there's so much discrimination in the news and, you know, hateful people feeling so emboldened to, you know, protest queer events and queer events for young people, and just the wild stuff that's happening in politics and queer young people being used as political cannon fodder and being spoken about without their own voices being uplifted.
1: Or even heard in the case of social media for young people, right?
0: Exactly. And if they're not on social media, it's just like a very intricate, icky landscape.
1: We are talking about We're at Purple Day, but it's worth pointing out, I mean, Reb, you're from Minus 18. We're at Purple Day is separate from Minus 18. I guess speak a little bit to how Minus 18 has been involved with We're at Purple Day over the years.
0: Yeah, for sure. So We're at Purple Day is a day all about supporting queer young people. And that's exactly why Minus 18 exists. It's to create a safer world for queer young people to live with pride, to be themselves. So that, they can truly thrive and to be themselves as they thrive. So We're at Purple Day as a day of significance is kind of like a bit of a no-brainer for us. It's, of course, let's uplift this day of significance and amplify it and get people involved. And, you know, for years people have been looking to Minus 18 for resources, for events, and, it's just been a part of our year-long calendar, our landscape for, since... Gosh, certainly all the years that I've been at Minus 18.
1: So it's been a while then.
0: It's been a while.
1: But it's been,
0: lots of purple.
1: We've been working with We're at Purple. As far as like how that manifests, I guess you're talking about like people are looking for resources and Minus 18 has some of those resources. So it's like working on some of those resources from Minus 18 side, and then events is, I guess, the two main parts of that work.
0: Yeah. So every We're at Purple Day, we just try to make it as easy for people as possible to go purple. So we create, toolkits and, video resources, and we create social media content and conversation starters. It looks a little bit different every single year, but what we really want is for schools and for workplaces, community orgs, for individuals, teachers and classrooms to go purple, to send a really vital message of support to young people, to say, hey, you are seen and you're loved and you're good. Like, hey, we're here with you and we see you. But it also means that when workplaces host events, morning teas, when they start conversations, when classrooms or schools raise a rainbow flag, the ripples of impact aren't just for young people in those spaces. It's for the other adults that are there to be educated and to understand either, hey, you can, this is how you can support your young person. This is how you can be a better boss. You can support the people that are in your space. We find that the ripples of impact really are the whole community on days like this. And the ongoing impact is, really wonderful to see.
1: I want to focus in a little bit on those positive impacts and, I guess some of the tangible outcomes or how you've seen it impact young people positively. But before I get to that, you mentioned earlier that the landscape online, for organizations, for young people, for, our diverse LGBTIQ plus communities has changed incredibly over the last sort of like 5-10 year period. How do you navigate, in the case of Minus 18, and this could be specific to We're at Purple Day or working with We're at Purple Day or just in your day-to-day work, how do you navigate, pushback to trying to make sure that young queer people are supported to live their best lives, to thrive and to, live with pride, I suppose?
0: Within Minus 18?
1: Within Minus 18, it could be specific to We're at Purple or it could just be in your day-to-day work. Because you're talking about like when schools like raise rainbow flags and when you're putting events on and like that. And

0: there's unfortunately not a shortage of stories of, say, like councils putting on like drag story time, you know, in those kind of cases. How does Minus 18, I guess, navigate those challenges and respond to them to make sure that young people still feel supported?
1: That's a really good question. I think it's part of the reason why days of significance like Ida Hobbit, like We're a Purple Day, exist, and it's to equip workplaces and organizations and individuals with the visibility of like, hey, this makes an impact.
0: Yeah.
1: Days like this, it isn't just about having like a morning tea. It truly has a beneficial impact on, say, like a workplace where if any person of any age can see that their workplace stands with the queer community, then that's going to be better in a lot. It's actually a really good business strategy to make sure that people like feel welcome and are doing their best work. That's like one really specific way of looking at it. Mm-hmm. But it also means that we can equip teachers with the knowledge to go up to their higher ups and say, hey, this is going to be really beneficial to our entire school cohort.
0: It's sort of like indirect stakeholder relations, I guess, in that way. It's like, even if you're not speaking to the person at the top, having resources and empowering people at any level of any organization or any school to try and, you know, amplify that message and that idea.
1: I think it's really important. So often we hear it's the personal stories, the say like a guest speaker engagement or a panel or someone seeing a video where a young person is talking about their experiences, having that personal connection. It's such a light bulb moment for people.
0: Yeah.
1: And then they can say, oh, I get it. Sometimes you can see it in their faces. They're like, oh, you get it now.
0: Like, flick on.
1: Totally. And, you know, if that means that a parent is then empowered to connect their queer young person to an event where they can make queer friends for the first time, amazing. If that means that a teacher is able to raise a rainbow flag at their school, thus, you know, that can be life-changing for a queer young person who might not know anyone like them and suddenly sees that their school is supporting them.
0: Yeah.
1: That's like, that's the juice. That's, you know, it's those moments that I think, those ripples of impact that can't be overstated.
0: You've kind of spoken a little bit to this, so feel free to tell me if I'm like going too specific, but is there a story that stuck with you of, you know, putting on an event or doing that advocacy work and then seeing the direct impact or hearing from a young person who really felt empowered in a way that they really weren't or, you know, supported or seen or any of those things in a way they weren't before?
1: Yeah, I've got a couple actually. And it's a sort of a young person flavor and an adult flavor. Mm. So, and they're both relating to Queer Formal, which is our flagship event.
0: Yep.
1: It's amazing. I wish there was a Queer Formal when I was a little, little baby queer. We're there at Queer Formal and I saw this young person at the entrance. And it looks like they were having a bit of a moment. They looked stressed out. It like just looked a bit.
0: A bit tense, yeah.
1: A little tense. And then I went up and said, hey, are you okay? And they just said, oh my gosh, I don't know what to do. I've never seen so many people like me before. And I was like, oh my God, like, because truly, the impact of connecting with community for the first time, and we hear all the time about young people coming by themselves to Queer Formal, like it's such a brave, amazing thing to do. And they go there and every single ticket is free. It's like such an important part of Queer Formal. But making friends for the first time, LGBTQI plus friends, connecting with their community, seeing so many people just like them, it's truly can be life changing. So that's one that that's an IRL one where I was like, oh my God.
0: Yep.
1: and the other one is that our last Queer Formal in Melbourne, which was our biggest one. It was amazing. It was so good. It was at the Melbourne Museum. There was a Triceratops. It was amazing.
0: Sorry, so briefly, there was a Triceratops?
1: sidebar. It was at Melbourne Museum, which was incredible.
0: Oh, hell yeah.
1: Such an amazing space. And we had like the stage and there was drag. Art Simone was the host, who was previously a Minus 18 attendee. Amazing full circle moment. So we had the stage, DJs, drag, incredible times. But we also had access to a bunch of the exhibits, and we had Melbourne Museum staff that were there, like saying, talk to me about bugs, or talk to me about like native animals. So all the like the little nerds could go and, you know, make friends with each other and chat to museum staff. And we also had the big Triceratops there, and they were doing Triceratops tours. And I was like, oh my God, this is, I can't even imagine if Baby Reb, who loved dinosaurs, was like there at age 13 being like, oh my God, it's
0: a dinosaurs and queer?
1: Yeah, and apparently the dinosaur was a like non-binary dinosaur. They'd like bestowed Horridus, the Triceratops, with, you know, they, them pronouns. And I was like,
0: hell yeah. Rock and roll. Sorry, so that was sidebar.
1: That was a total sidebar. That was later in the night, but at the start of the night, I was out the front interviewing parents and chatting to parents, because one of the really beautiful things about queer form was that there's always like just a crowd of proud parents that are dropping their young person off,
0: yep,
1: you know, kind of like wanting to be cool, but also just like over by the side watching to see when their young person goes inside, because yeah, it's really important for us that queer formal is a space where young people can truly just be themselves, which means no parents, guardians, carers, just our staff and all our youth workers. So no parents allowed, but I was talking to all these parents, and there was this one mum that I was chatting to who said that they had driven for multiple hours to get to queer formal from regional Victoria, and the previous year had been her child's first time at queer formal, and even though they were supportive family, their town was pretty good, there just wasn't anything like that for them to make queer friends and to connect with the LGBTQI plus community broadly. And the previous year had been like a momentous, basically like life-changing experience where they were just so elated and happy and so affirmed in their identity. So they came back the last, you know, just a couple months ago to queer formal, and this mum was speaking so excitedly, so enthusiastically, with so much like joy about seeing the impact firsthand as a parent of their young person attending. And of course, he was like, of course we're going to make the journey. Of course we're going to do it every single year, because this is a chance for them to connect with the LGBTQI plus community and feel so good about their identity.
0: Stay with us here on Well, Well, Well as we continue the conversation with Reb, brand marketing manager at Minus 18, about supporting LGBTIQA plus young people and We're at Purple Day on August 28th.
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0: You are in the studio with Jack and Reb from Minus 18. And Reb, before the break, we were talking about queer formal and that moment when young people walk in and realize they're not alone, potentially for the first time, and they see so many others like them, and that can become overwhelming. And it's reminding me a little bit of my experience coming out in Brisbane about 15 years ago and how different the landscape was then compared to now, which kind of raises a question in my mind. If you know, queer identity, talking more about sexuality and gender, you know, if these things are so much more normalized today, why do these dedicated youth spaces still matter? And how does that kind of sit with the reality that in regional areas, there often aren't spaces like this at all?
1: That's a really good question. I think it's an interesting one because in so many ways, it is so much more accepting these days. But one of the things that we always find on our, for one example, social media content during Pride Month is, why do Pride doesn't matter?
0: Everyone's
1: bloody,
0: gay.
1: Everyone's bloody, all right? Like, why isn't there, you know, that sort of thing? Like,
0: sure.
1: Why is Ida Hobbit as a day still needed? Well, everyone's bloody okay. Everything's bloody fine, isn't it? Like, you see those comments.
0: Yep.
1: And I think, I mean, that's a reason why, because you get those sorts of reactions.
0: Yep.
1: But in many ways it is, but in so many ways it hasn't.
0: Yep.
1: And we can see that hatred and hate groups have been so emboldened, even though things are more normalized, we still do get protesters or people saying awful things outside queer formals.
0: Yeah.
1: In Adelaide, there were protesters.
0: Yeah.
1: We experience hate groups trying to snap up all of the tickets to queer formal so young people can't get them themselves, which is wild.
0: Oh, my God.
1: And that's why it's still needed, like, that there are groups that are so hate-filled that see such a problem with young people being themselves. I mean, that's a reason. And, you know, every experience is different. Mm. Some schools are incredibly welcoming and filled with allies and pride groups. But, I mean, we did a Queer Youth Now survey, surveying almost 3,000 queer young people around Australia. And what we found was that, obviously, making queer friends, LGBTQI plus young people, making LGBTQI plus friends is incredibly important. Mm. And they said it is extremely important, that they literally said that. But that less than 50% said that there was a pride group at school.
0: Right.
1: So how do you make those friends? Mm. How do you connect with your community? They also said that 89% of them had experienced bullying and discrimination just for being themselves. And over 50% of them had been just in the last year. So we can see that it's still happening.
0: Mm.
1: And that's why it's still needed. And, you know, some regional rural towns are super accepting. Some schools are great. But we also heard anecdotally just a few months ago that even if a school is filled with allyship and support, sometimes due to the pressures of that community, the wider town, they aren't able to be outwardly supportive of the LGBTQI plus community because the town at large isn't there yet.
0: It's not really there,
1: And that can be its own flavour of isolating for any LGBTQI plus young person in that school. So there are all these like intricacies around the levels of support and the levels of allyship. And I think that's why these spaces are really needed to make sure that as many queer young people as possible know you're good.
0: It's okay.
1: You're supported.
0: You're doing good.
1: Yeah. That was a bit of a long-winded answer. I hope that answered the question.
0: No, 100% it did. In there as well, you were talking about that experience of finding it important to make, for LGBTIQA plus young people to make other LGBTIQA plus friends, but not necessarily having an avenue through like a pride group at school to be able to do that.
1: Yeah.
0: How is that situation or that tension between not necessarily having a place to find those friends, but they're definitely being a need or a benefit to come from having friends like that. How has that tension been exacerbated or changed by the, you know, young people's access to social media over the last few years?
1: Yeah, I think in some ways it's easier to make those friends because and connect with other people like you because you can follow LGBTQI plus content creators, connect with community, find Discord servers that, you know, you can share your interests. Yeah. But also it just means that the landscape of bullying and discrimination is, you know, really different now.
0: Yeah.
1: And you hear all these awful stories about cyberbullying and things like that. And yeah, I mean, the social media ban is,
0: that initial response, it sounds like the social media ban hasn't necessarily impacted a lot of people's experience or young queer people's experience on social media.
1: So at -18, we have a really wonderful Discord community. We have like these fortnightly hangouts. It's beautiful. There's just like so many amazing like groups for niche interests and little anyway, it's the best little community. And many of them had said that they still have access
0: to social media
1: just because of there's many ways of getting around it. Mm. But I think that there are lots of, many young people that have had
0: that access removed.
1: And yeah, I think that overall landscape, knowing that the experiences are so varied and, you know, you can't generalize about the experiences of all of those intricacies around bullying and discrimination and isolation. So I think what we want to do is have that like real preventative, approach to, you know, mental health and say, hey, what's going to, what's going to stop that? It's making friends. It's finding connection. It's getting LGBTQI+ young people in a room together to feel really good about themselves.
0: Is that one of the
1: positive,
0: the easiest, or one of the most common ways that you've kind of react that Minus 18 has responded to that social media ban? Because social media would have been a huge part of Minus 18's, you know, ability to reach and support and reach and support young LGBTIQA+ people, but also connect to young people.
1: Yeah.
0: Right. If that access has been removed, not necessarily entirely, is it just physically getting people in a room? What other tools, I guess, has Minus 18 taken on? But also, what have you seen young people that have had that access removed to social media? How are they finding their community and those friends?
1: Yeah, good question. I mean, creating events where young people can connect has always been at the heart of what Minus 18 does.
0: Yep.
1: And that's always been like the strategy is like, make these spaces, make them accessible, make them free, make them really fun. And just get like, we had over 1,000 young people at Queer Formal.
0: Yeah,
1: it was incredible.
0: Crazy.
1: So, you know, we're reaching thousands and thousands of thousands of young people, every year. And so that's like,
0: That's
1: part of it.
0: Yeah.
1: We've got our Discord server, which is like a few hundred LGBTQI+ young people.
0: And Discord is outside of the social media ban?
1: Yeah.
0: It is. Okay, cool.
1: Currently, yes.
0: Currently.
1: I'm not our sort of like online engagement person.
0: Yep.
1: So, but apparently we're still good to go.
0: It's still fine.
1: Yeah,
0: cool.
1: We're A-OK. I think that's one of the really important things about We're at Purple Day is that we're reaching... Because it's not just about telling young people, hey, you are supported and loved and seen. It's also about inspiring adults to take action. These campaigns are really about saying, hey, adults, you need to take action to support queer young people. And one of those things is connecting schools to this is how you do it.
0: Yeah.
1: It can be setting up a pride group. It can be having these days of significance or marking the occasion. It can be, hey, let your young people know about Queer Formal.
0: Yep.
1: There's all these things. It's schools, it's workplaces. Within those workplaces, there are parents, there are community members, there are cool aunts and uncles who can who can then say, hey, queer young person, if you're feeling a bit crappy, here's this event, here's this way of connecting, here's these ways of finding community. It's Wear a Purple Day isn't just about wearing a purple shirt. It's about getting that awareness and that awareness of how to support young people. And I think that's one of the other ways that we can see that impact ongoing.
0: Stay with us here on Well, Well, Well as we continue the conversation with Reb, Brand Marketing Manager at Minus 18, about supporting LGBTIQA+ young people and Wear a Purple Day on August 28th.
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0: You're in the studio with Jack and Reb from Minus 18. And Reb, we've talked a fair bit today about the weight of the work, the bullying stories, the isolation young people face, the hate that can show up or try and sabotage events, and everything in between. Hearing those stories day in, day out, it can take a toll. It can be hard for friends and family listening in, never mind the people who are actually on the ground, you know, supporting young people through all of that. And it kind of has me wondering, how does the team at Minus 18, or how do you kind of protect your own mental health while holding space for that when your job involves being the one young people turn to, or dealing with hostile comment sections, or seeing the worst of what happens in some communities? How do you navigate that without burning out? And what does that self-care look like in practice for you and the Minus 18 team?
1: Yeah, totally. I think Good question.
0: I mean, you launched into like, oh, the comment sections are like, you were able to immediately manifest like the voice of a comment section, which like says to me, it's like kind of baked into the, yeah. the brain at this point.
1: Oh, gosh.
0: Because as a fellow community manager, I'm like, yeah. God almighty, that can be a lot to deal with sometimes.
1: So
0: figuring out how to navigate that without it like being a drag, so you can still show up and support either young people or support others to support young people through their experience, you know, coming out, living their truth, all of those things. What does that look like for you and the Minus 18 team?
1: Yeah, totally. very good call in terms of the comment section. I feel like they have manifested in my brain as like a very specific character.
0: Yep.
1: And
0: I think we might have a similar character. Yeah,
1: it's a unique lens to our work, seeing the truly amazing impact of, the impact of our work.
0: Yeah.
1: Which is great. But then also on the flip side, it can give you a unique lens into, yeah, like I said, people trying to like snap up all of the queer formal tickets so young people can't attend.
0: Nuts.
1: Or people just like yelling stuff outside queer formal or the comment section, or even in the survey hearing about there were so many nice amazing stories about the queer joy that is still present in the lives of all these queer young people, but also really crappy stories about bullying and discrimination. So for myself, I think I can't speak for the team, but I think, you know, just trying to like shut off and not just be doom scrolling and seeing what heinous thing has just occurred that, you know.
0: When your job is social media, it's like you probably shouldn't be locked into social media outside of work.
1: Yeah. And so much of, you know, staying informed is part of the job.
0: Yeah,
1: right?
0: Totally.
1: But then also you're like, oh, there's only so much that you can like consume. I mean, it's such a cliche, but like just trying to shut off and do the things that bring one joy and fun and, you know, all the good stuff.
0: No, it's so important to guard your pace. Like, I feel like that's been like more and more. I had this like period of like, you remember like the dumb phone movement and like Gigi cams are kind of part of that. And like all of this, like, what if we regress a little bit in terms of technology to a simpler time? That like fundamentally changed my brain chemistry in terms of like what I feel like I should always have access to, what I should be able to get access to, but kind of make it awkward or like practically annoying.
1: Yeah.
0: And so like, for whether it's like work emails or just my own social media, guarding my pace is like the kind of, there's a balance there between shutting off because you just hit a wall sometimes and you're like, I cannot, you can't always cope, right? Yeah. But guarding your pace in a way that like still lets you stay informed or stay connected, which is, it again, goes back to like the experience of young queer people, right?
1: Yeah.
0: Like you want to stay connected, but when it comes with this side dish of like
1: existential dread.
0: Yeah. It's like there's a balance to kind of be found there.
1: No, totally.
0: And so like kind of monitoring and checking in with yourself or checking in with your friends even around like what their social media or phone usage kind of looks like as an example. Like, I don't want to be like, phone usage is going crazy, but like for real, using my phone less is like, I felt so much better.
1: Or just saying like, I'm going to like, when you have to like game yourself into like not doing something. So you literally have to put physical barriers and like, well, I know exactly what I'm doing.
0: Yep.
1: I think the other really nice thing is, you know, trying to combat the terrible comments, the existential dread, by also just like looking for those stories of like small moments of like impact, like hearing from a school that got one of our free resource kits and they sent us photos of like the display that they put up in the library, and I'm like, oh, that's so nice. Or like hearing stories from even the survey that we did, the big report. One of the last things, because we'd ask all these myriad questions, and then we also asked, have you experienced queer joy in the past year? Tell us some stories. And being able to see that, like, you know, over 70% of the queer young, of the LGBTQIA plus young people that we'd spoken to, almost 3,000 of them had said, yes, I have felt pride in my identity and euphoria, like, in the past year is such a glimmer of, That's the good stuff.
0: That's the impact,
1: That's the impact, and that's the really, really nice stuff that you can kind of look to when you're like, oh, cool, some hate group's done this terrible thing.
0: Yep. we've spoken a bit about like the experience of parents that want to better support, you know, their young queer person.
1: Yep.
0: But, you know, in the case that maybe a parent, you know, loves their child, but maybe is struggling to understand their identity or how to be a better ally, what advice would you have for them?
1: Yeah, great question. I'm not a parent with a child, but I have been a child. And
0: I mean, you speak with, I imagine, plenty of parents, I guess, as well, yeah, in a similar situation.
1: Absolutely. And what we do know is what young people have told us. And throughout, Queer Youth Now report, one of the things that came through so strongly was young people saying, just accept us for who we are.
0: Yeah.
1: And that can be easier said than done, yeah, but that being a first step is to truly try to understand and accept what your young person is telling you, I think, is so, it can seem really simple to say that, but it is so key, right? Like, there's so many stories, it's such a narrative through line of like coming out stories of a parent being like, oh, is this a phase? What's this?
0: Yeah.
1: And that's a narrative through line because it is such a thing that, you know, people can do.
0: It's such a common experience.
1: Yeah. And literally, the young people that we spoke to said, just accept us for who we are. I think as a next step, it's, hey, parent, guardian, carer, family member, just try to educate yourself as well. Don't turn to your LGBTQI+ young person to have all the answers.
0: Yeah.
1: And all the knowledge for you, because also if they're a queer teen, they're also a teen, and they're probably figuring out for themselves.
0: Yeah,
1: like,
0: yeah,
1: being a teen is already such a time. So like, as a parent, I think the next bit of advice would be to get reading and educate yourself and connect with other parents and support each other and accept, educate. And then you can get to celebrate.
0: Yeah, true.
1: I didn't even mean for that to rhyme, but I mean, like, you know, before the celebrating and being that like ally.
0: Mm.
1: I mean, my dad is an amazing ally. He marches at Pride March with the SES.
0: Hell yeah.
1: But he had to sort of educate and, you know, go through those stages of like being a little bit like trepidatious, a bit unsure.
0: Yeah.
1: Maybe saying the wrong thing, but accepting and then getting educated and then really trying to connect with what that all means and then just really striving to be an ally.
0: And there's no shortage of like rainbow family groups, for instance.
1: Yeah, totally.
0: That some of them meet in person if you're, you know, closer to a capital city. Some of them meet online as well, depending on where you are in the country. As far as educating yourself, are there any like standout resources, or I guess, is there anything that maybe Minus 18 or Wear It Purple has in this space that you could point parents to and go, if you need kind of like a, my kid is queer, how do I respond? Like, yeah. 101. What kind of resources are there?
1: That's a great question. And you know what? Minus 18 has like this nifty little article.
0: Stunning.
1: It's like how to respond when someone comes out to you. Cause it's such a question. I mean, we get it all the time. Mm. Like, what do I say? So we've got an article, and I think, you know, this is a little bit of Minus 18 self-promotion, but
0: that's why I asked.
1: Totally. So I appreciate it. But our articles are like the number one way that people find the Minus 18 website.
0: Oh, right.
1: They are ostensibly written for young people, but they are just laid out in a way that, you know,
0: is easy to understand. And
1: an adult person who maybe doesn't have any knowledge about what, you know, LGBTQI+ even stands for.
0: Yep.
1: They can be like, oh, okay, cool. I'll just read these articles and it's easier to understand. We hear time and time again how useful they are, but there is literally an article that says, here's how to respond when someone comes out to you, which we love.
0: Stunning. Article and, you know, a number of other resources, I imagine, can be found on the Minus 18 website. I guess, Reb, before we, wrap up, where can people find out more about Minus 18, as well as Wear It Purple Day?
1: Yeah, for sure. Minus18.org.au.
0: Yep.
1: We've got an Instagram page, and we're obviously going all out. We're going absolutely purple, in honor of Wear It Purple Day on the 28th. And you can find out more about Wear It Purple Day there. But we also have a bunch of really beautiful videos that we filmed with a bunch of our Minus 18 young leaders. Yep. About their experiences, advice for adults, advice for young people to make friends. And it's all in honor of Wear It Purple Day. And it's really sweet. So see you on Friday in some purple.
0: Hell yeah. And the Wear It Purple website is wearitpurple.org if people want to find out more as well, and find resources there if you're potentially considering turning up to your workplace or your school or anything like that and bringing some resources, turning up to your workplace in purple was the end of that sentence. There, Reb Brand and Marketing Manager at Minus 18, thank you so much for joining us
1: Thank you so much for having me.
0: That's all the time we have on this episode of Well, Well, Well. 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

Welcome to So Basically, a youth music program where all genres, styles, and eras of music are celebrated. It's a program full of good times, great insights, and a curated playlist that is far from so

0: that is far from so basic. And today is no exception whatsoever, as I have a playlist plan that is far from so basic, and I have a guest who is far from so basic. I have my oldest sister, Alana, joining me today in the studio.
1: Hey, back by unpopular demand.
0: Unpopular demand here. Is crazy.
1: No, I've had to fight to get to run my mouth on this lovely platform in this beautiful studio today. Thank you so much for having me back, Poppy.
0: I'm happy to have you here, yeah, I suppose.
1: I Ubered you here.
0: Yeah, I'm here for the chocolate frappe at the end.
1: Yes, but I had to bribe.
0: Today we're doing dynamic duos. So here are like our favorite kind of like...
1: Our dynamic duos, just like us, our music duos.
0: Exactly.
1: We are the dynamic duo of our own lives.
0: We are. I'm sure you have someone, listener, in your life who you would consider a dynamic duo, I suppose.
1: Your other half. You know, as much as I think we've beefed 3 times already this morning, but you know what? We love each other and we are our little dynamic duo today. Did you want to kick us off, Poppy?
0: Well, we're opening up. This one's really sad. I don't know. I feel really sad announcing this first one.
1: We've got Islands in the Stream by Dolly Parton and Kenny Rogers in honor of the late, great Dolly Parton, an absolute staple in our house. She is the rug household queen.
0: Absolutely.
1: We love her in our house. Everyone, we're currently in mourning in our home, our parents and us.
0: It's crazy. I like usually never get this sad over like a celebrity death, but like this actually felt like a death of a family member.
1: Yes, I think everybody feels that connection with Dolly, which I think is so beautiful, and I think really speaks volumes of who she was as a person, supporting queer voices and, you know, voices of young people everywhere, young and old, really.
0: Also, shout out to the Dolly Parton cardboard cutout in the other room as well.
1: I could see her through the windows of the studio.
0: She's watching
1: with
0: over us.
1: She's watching over us, our guardian angel.
0: And followed by Dolly Parton, we're going to be playing Rain on Me, Lady Gaga and Ariana Grande. Great song.
1: Oh,
0: well,
1: such a good song.
0: It would be an even better song if you could find your Chromatica vinyl.
1: Guys, my dear listeners, I'm sure if you've listened to my episodes with me before, you know about the mystery of my Chromatica vinyl. It was the first record I purchased with my own money, with one of my first ever paychecks that I

0: now, I have no idea. Well, I've got no clue.
1: Do you think that if I, you know, I wasn't even a fan of Gaga the bit's at that over. Time.
0: Yeah. Like, surely you would have returned it to me by now. Yeah. But anyway, it's all right. One day I'm going to buy myself another Chromatica vinyl. Today is not that day.
1: Well, after this Rain on Me, we've got Girls So Confusing.
0: Ugh.
1: Charlie XCX and Lorde. Now, that what a generational smash.
0: Honestly, broke the internet. They were right.
1: They were right. And you introduced me to Charlie XCX a couple years ago before Brat. Like, a couple years before Brat. And, you know, usually, like, I don't usually mess with the stuff that you like, and especially back in that time, I really did not.
0: You were just a contrarian. Anything I listened to, you were like, I don't actually like
1: that. But Charlie XCX was the one thing that we both found a common ground on.
0: Mm-hmm.
1: It really was. I remember when you played Crash, I was like, this is amazing.
0: Crash is, that's my album. I love that album. That's
1: well, you have that album on vinyl. Not missing.
0: I know where it is at this current time.
1: But I love Crash, and I don't know, like, what. Number One Angel as well is a favorite, and Pop 2 would probably be my favorite.
0: Mm-hmm.
1: Actually, second favorite. My favorite Charlie XCX album is True Romance.
0: True Romance is really good.
1: Or XCX World, even though that one technically isn't out.
0: Okay. Well, anyway, that's what we've got coming up. We'll see you guys after that.
1: Yes. His Islands in the Stream. Rest in peace, Dolly. You'll be missed very much. And we will always love you.
0: We will.

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6: You are listening to So Basically on Joy 94.9, and the songs that you just heard up top were Islands in the Stream, then Rain on Me by Lady Gaga and Ariana Grande, and the Girl So Confusing version with Lord. And I'm joined here with my sister. It is the dynamic duo episode, seeing as we are very much a dynamic duo, and you know, I finally let her be on the show.
7: I literally, as I was saying before, had to fight for this, but it's all right. Bribery always works, everybody.
6: Exactly.
7: But you didn't hear that from me, so.
6: Yeah,
7: chocolate
6: that's true.
7: Frappe on the way for
6: PJ. Yes. Okay, the next song that you will be hearing is from a duo that we have a lot of history with, as our father played a lot of this music when we were kids. Beyond by Daft Punk.
7: Oh my goodness, I love Daft Punk. Our lovely father was lucky enough to see them when they were here.
6: 2007. You were born.
7: Sydney,
6: at that
7: Miami Music Bowl. I was born. I was potentially one, or I maybe was zero.
6: You probably were zero.
7: I think I was zero. But love Daft Punk. They just, I love their sound. It's good times. Yeah.
6: Random Access Memories raised us.
7: It did. Oh my goodness. We had the CD on long car rides, know all the words.
6: That's a very good point.
7: I think I'm like a sleeper agent. I don't always listen to Daft Punk, but if I hear anything in the wild of Daft Punk, I'm like, I know all the words.
6: Exactly. Because I feel like we definitely, it was always like a little voice in the back of our head. Like that was, you know, playing like a voice in the back of our heads.
7: I think we were both fortunate to grow up in such a beautiful environment where we had such great music education, and we were, you know, lucky enough to be exposed to it at such a young age. So I think that sort of thing really does stick with you.
6: Psych student coming through, actually. Well, the crazy thing is as well, is that like, you know, we were exposed to like Lana Del Rey, like way before like she blew up.
7: Well,
6: I feel like she was always kind of famous.
7: She's always been extremely famous.
6: But, like, you know what I mean? Like, before.
7: But at a young age, we were exposed to her earlier on in her career, which I think we're, again, very lucky to have had that education. Thank you, Mum and Dad. Shout
6: exactly.
7: out.
6: Thank shout
7: you
6: out.
7: For creating this dynamic duo as well.
6: Oh, my God.
7: Shout out.
6: Crazy. The after Daft Punk, we've got I Can't Go For That, No Can Do, which is also a crazy dynamic. That's, like, one of my favorite songs of all time. I don't know what it is. It's, like, the... That's just, like, such
7: oh
6: a, it like scratches an itch in my brain.
7: It really does. I was gonna say it scratches that little itch in my brain as well. I snuck a couple of throwbacks in. I know So Basically it's all about bringing the hot new music that all the youths are enjoying.
6: The youth curated and far
7: youth
6: from
7: curated
6: So Basic.
7: And far from So Basic, but I do think that Hall and Oates, they do come under Far From So Basic, to be honest.
6: They're incredible, and I think that this is their best song. This is their best song.
7: It is my favorite. I know, of things, which
6: it's probably like a hot take, guys.
7: I don't think it's a hot take.
6: Is it a hot take?
7: I mean, this is a very popular song.
6: It's a lukewarm
7: for a reason.
6: Take.
7: Lukewarm. Beige take.
6: Beige, exactly. Well, after that song, this is a more recent one from 2024, Image by Magdalena Bay. Now, what is your history with Magdalena Bay?
7: Because
6: I've been aware of them for a while, but I didn't realize, like, what they were doing.
7: I mean, I just found their music randomly on my Spotify, as I do with so many random things. I think their sound is so... again, it scratches an itch in my brain, which
6: it's very distinct as well.
7: It is so distinct, and I think they're really doing something unique with their sound, which I love.
6: Imaginal disc, that like that is like our like Abbey Road. Like, sorry, but that is our Abbey Road. Like, Imaginal disc is an incredible. If you've never listened to Magdalena Bay, if you've never listened to Imaginal disc, you may not. Guys, if you don't really like this song, I promise you there is something for you on that album, though. Like, there will definitely be something for you on that album. Like, it is incredible.
7: I think my favorite by them is this one and Love Is Everywhere.
6: Love Is Everywhere. That's a great
7: song. That was my anthem during 2024. That got me through 2024.
6: It's great.
7: Love
6: great
7: is, song. In fact, everywhere.
6: That's very true. It's a very special song. Next song, Stateside. Featuring Zara Larsson. Okay, I have a really hot take. I actually prefer the original version. Like, obviously, I love Zara Larsson and I love this version, but I prefer the sound of the version of her, like the solo version.
7: Well, that's what I love about Pink Panthers. I think what she's done with Fancy Some More, I suppose, is, you know, she's brought in so many awesome people. Like, you know, there's a version of Stateside with Kylie Minogue. Like, you know, she's got...
6: Wait,
7: you know,
6: I need to check who else is, like, on that.
7: So girl. Many.
6: They're like, but crazy.
7: We've been lucky enough to see one half of this song live at a Barricade front row.
6: You can say the name of the festival.
7: Laneway this year. And I am very excited to see the other half in later October.
6: Oh, get out of here, mate.
7: Hey. The beauty of adult money,
6: A never-ending midnight disappointment.
7: Only for you.
6: Only for me, not for you.
7: Not for me.
6: Where is that? Were they on?
7: They actually upgraded her. I think she was at MCA before, and now
6: MCA.
7: Now she's gone up. They went straight to Rod Laver.
6: I reckon that Slater's going to be at Rod Laver next time she's here. Sorry, I needed to shoehorn.
7: I don't think it's so basically without a poppy special interest shoehorn, which I love.
6: And Rebecca Black's album comes out next week.
7: Yep, Age of the Exhibitionist.
6: You should definitely stream. And I'm going to see how much of that I can play on my show next week. I want to try and get like every single song on there. Even the interlude, because she finally released the track list. I've been wanting her to release the track list for so long, and she finally released it, like, yesterday. And
7: exciting.
6: The track list, like, there's a song. I, like, already claimed my song. I've already claimed my song.
7: We Lush are Salon, all for very curious. Excited.
6: Yeah, no. But anyway, I'm going so off topic. Stateside with Zara Larsson. She's gone crazy, Zara Larsson, this year.
7: I think it's so impressive.
6: And it was all because of that dolphin meme.
7: It is crazy how... something like that. That's the kind of the power of the internet. I think the digital, you know, the evolution of, you know, the public sphere and my most recent assignment is on the public sphere. So it's in my head at the moment.
6: But, of course.
7: I think it's awesome to see how, you know, the internet does impact people's brands in this big way. I think it's so awesome. And, I was having this conversation with my dad that, you know, it's crazy to see, we are in the time where there are the most celebrities ever. And it's just, it's so awesome to be able to see the kind of evolution of so many different people and music and everything. It's just, I love it. I'm so grateful to be alive in this time.
6: Existing
7: in the same timeline as Zara Larsson is awesome.
6: No, I know. I went to her Roblox concert.
7: Oh my God, me too.
6: Really?
7: Yeah.
6: Wait, you went to the
7: Roblox concert? Yeah,
6: you weren't even home when the Roblox concert was happening. I was in the Roblox concert.
7: I would definitely went to the Roblox concert.
6: Am I tripping? Okay,
7: not with you, but I was there. Catch me at the Roblox concert, anyway, guys.
6: But it was a very interesting experience.
7: By Zara Larsson.
6: That's not playing next.
7: The rest is the last. Is that
6: that's the last?
7: That's
6: one.
7: The last one of this next chunk of awesome dynamic duo music.
6: But upcoming next is Beyond,
7: of course, by Daft Punk.
6: This is a great song.
7: Guys, we're having a yap.
6: I need to shut up.
7: Holy yap.
6: Here is Beyond.
7: This is Joy 94.9.
6: Exactly. 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
1: You are listening to Joy 94.9, and this is So Basically. You guys just heard Stateside with Zara Larsson and Pink Pantheress, and you might notice that I am not Poppy. That is right, I am Alana, the arguably better half of this dynamic duo.
2: Oh, what the hell? You're never getting a spot back here. Oh. People, I don't think people actually... You know what's crazy is, like, I don't think that we sound alike, but people say that we do.
1: People do, and I don't hear it.
2: I don't hear it.
1: Text in if you guys... By the way, text in... Tell us your favorite dynamic duo. I would love to hear it.
2: Yes, please.
1: You guys, I'm so happy to be here right now. You don't understand. I've been rallying.
2: You've been rallying.
1: And this, I pitched this dynamic duo's idea to Poppy, and Poppy begrudgingly agreed.
2: I think
1: they were very hesitant just because I am a bit of a yapper.
2: But No. You know, I was skeptical because I didn't want you to play anything bad. Not that you'd have a bad music taste.
1: Are we joking right now?
2: Not that you've got a bad music case.
1: Anyway, next up, we've got a wonderful dynamic duo called Frost Children.
2: I love Frost Children. Oh. They're the best.
1: You introduced me to them and I thought they were so cool. Well, I do love their song with Kim Petras.
2: Well, they've got a few because she's her most recent album, Detour, was a lot of it was... I reckon like all the best songs in that album were produced by the Frost Children.
1: See, I didn't know they also produced music. That is so cool.
2: Yeah, no, dude, they are they do? Sick. They are so sick. They're like... I don't know. They've been on my radar for a while because I just love that. I've like been really like locked into the hyper pop space for a couple years now. Mm-hmm. But I think my first like exposure to them was this song with Dorian Electra, and back in like 2024. And I really, really like the Frost Children. They recently released an EP called Tweak a Poem, and they made it in like less than a day, which is crazy. Like they made it in like one day.
1: That is like some you behavior.
2: Me?
1: Yeah.
2: No. I could never produce something.
1: You make your wonderful goofy beats in a day. That's pretty impressive.
2: But not a whole EP. Like, and if you hear that is awesome. If you hear the quality of this EP as well, like diabolical. I honestly think it's like their best work to date as well. Like it's the most like their album Sister is really good and I really like it, but there are a few, like, duds on there, I'm not going to lie. Whereas, like, on this EP, I guess because, you know, it's an EP, like, there's no room for duds, so.
1: PJ's hot takes.
2: Exactly.
1: Lukewarm takes, actually.
2: You should follow my blog. I recently made a blog.
1: Quick little promo.
2: Oh, my God. Nah, I mean, that's kind of more just like a,
1: It's venting. Cool that you've got that as, like, a little personal diary.
2: I really want to become, like, a proper music journalist, and that's, like, great practice.
1: Yeah, and you're lucky to have the wonderful people here at Joy guiding you through this.
2: Exactly.
1: Journalism journey. Anyway, what if we got after Frost Children?
2: Oh my God, a duo that we're seeing live. After. After.
1: After. So
2: I am obsessed with After. Like everything that they do, like I can't deal. Like
1: they are so cool.
2: I remember discovering them through this like Instagram reel. And which again, like I never ever like find music through Instagram reels.
1: You know what though? Sometimes I found music on there. I found your new fave, Erin LeCount. I found her
2: That's crazy.
1: On Instagram,
2: Okay, I don't think I've ever played Erin LeCount on the show. Remind
1: we're
2: me,
1: gonna
2: like...
1: We're going to have to. Next week, we're going to pop her on here.
2: No, Rebecca Black's next week.
1: Oh, bit of everything.
2: Bit of everything?
1: Yeah.
2: Well, I don't want to spoil what we've got planned for next week.
1: Big plans, you guys.
2: We have big... I don't know why I'm saying we, as in, like, you and me.
1: Well, I'm probably going to drive you, so I'll be here.
2: That's a good point. That is a good point. And I honestly, I love After. We're going to go see them in January, which is crazy because they had to like upscale their venue and everything, which I'm really happy. Like,
1: which is awesome.
2: I didn't expect the demand to be crazy for them. Mm. Like, that sounds really shady. That's not what I mean.
1: No, I think it's, it's a surprise. It's a welcome pleasant surprise.
2: I thought that they were only like big in the US. I didn't realize that they had an audience here. So that makes me really happy that they've got an audience. Like one of my friends messaged me today was like, oh my God, After it coming, you should go. And I'm like, girl, I'm going.
1: I've been going.
2: And okay, the final song. Oh my God, dude, I love this next artist. I love this next artist so much. One of my favorite like all time artists. If you're like a avid listener of So Basically, you would know how much I love this artist. Alana, who do you think it is?
3: Oh, by the way, guys, PJ's keeping me in the dark here. I've actually got no idea who's next.
2: My bad.
3: Wait. Let me think. So it's like a...
2: One that I love.
3: One that you love. Girl, you love a lot of things.
2: No, but like one that I'm like... I was having a conversation with someone about this artist today. Were you listening in on that?
3: Probably.
2: Wait, I think you
3: tell me.
2: Okay, Carly Rae Jepsen.
3: Oh, of course. With Rufus Wainwright.
2: The Loneliest Time.
3: Oh, my goodness. That is one of our dad's favorites.
2: Which is so funny.
3: Hey.
2: So funny.
3: Not too much on Tim.
2: No. I just think it's really funny that, like, he, you know, I feel like all, like, men, they have, like, a soft spot for, like, Call Me Maybe.
3: Yeah.
2: But I think it's so funny that he has a soft spot specifically for this song. Mm. I mean, he loves Carly.
3: He's a Carly stan.
2: He's a Jepsy.
3: Carly, if you're listening. Hey.
2: Hey. And you need to release...
3: Come on the show.
2: Disc. What's that song that she didn't... She released it on a vinyl, but she didn't release it on streaming. That really pissed me off because it's a really good song.
3: I love that you're asking me that question. Anyway...
2: Well, still, girl, you need to release the song.
3: Come on the show.
2: Yeah, no, my God, dude, if Carly Rae Jepsen came on the show, I think I'd die. Like, I'd be like in the presence of Jesus. Like, I'm sorry, I don't know how like politically correct of me to say that is
3: your personal God icon.
2: Carly Rae, I call her Carly Rae Jesus all the time. Rae,
3: you know what though? That's awesome. All right,
2: God, so, Becca Black, Carly Rae Jesus. Yes, instead of Slater. Oh my God, dude. I need to stop talking about my special interests. It's like a dog, like, hearing all of his favorite words. Like, W-A-L-K. You know, in case there are any dogs listening.
3: S-L-A-Y-Y-Y-T-E-R.
2: Exactly.
3: That's, yeah.
2: Mm-hmm. You in the doghouse.
3: Okay, girl.
2: Press play. I just realized this is low-key, like, almost the end of the show. But this isn't our last talking segment. These are our last few songs. So enjoy it while it lasts, people.

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4: Hello, I'm Alyssa Delfs. Political leaders have given their condolences to those impacted by flash flooding in Nepal overnight. Foreign Minister Penny Wong confirmed at least 34 Australian citizens remain unaccounted for after a huge wall of mud and rock collapsed into a river near the Himalayan border between Nepal and Tibet, and no new updates have been provided for several hours. Greens leader Larissa Waters says it's a devastating outcome.
5: This is an absolute tragedy that caught so many of those people by complete surprise, and the scale of the devastation is just heartbreaking. We know that there's at least 34 Australians who are reported missing, and we wait with bated breath to see whether they are still with us or whether their lives have been lost.
4: Meanwhile, opposition leader Angus Taylor also offered his condolences during a press conference this afternoon.
6: Can I, like Matt, pay tribute to the Nepalese Australian community and those Australians who are unaccounted for in that terrible tragedy we've seen in Nepal, and our thoughts and prayers are with them.
4: Refugee advocates have criticised the federal government's plan to slash its intake of refugees into the country. As David Wilson reports, it comes as all factions of politics spruik their plans to decrease migration numbers.
7: Right now, migration forecasts currently factor in a 6,250-person reduction in humanitarian placements from the start of the 2027-28 financial year. But a 2023 decision to increase the intake to 20,000 people is set to lapse and revert to 1,750 at the next federal budget. A spokesperson from Home Affairs says a final decision is not settled and is likely to link to next year's budget process. Meanwhile, Greens Senator David Shoebridge called the move remarkable, accusing Labour of pandering to One Nation.
4: The Australian Literacy and Numeracy Foundation says vulnerable children are missing out during Book Week 2026. While the foundation is celebrating authors, educators and doctors who bring literacy to life for Australian children, they've also voiced concerns over this year's NAPLAN test results. Chief Executive Anne Hollins says the outcome shows serious declines in the literacy skills of children, and more work is needed from governments to build strong scaffolding for literacy and language education. Legislation seeking to impose a 12-month ban on the import of camera-enabled glasses will be introduced in Parliament. The Greens' plan to block the big tech invention comes in a bid to protect privacy in Australia against covert recording. The wearable cameras appear as normal glasses and allow the wearer to record video and audio without the knowledge of people around them. As part of the legislation, the Privacy Act would be amended so filming, storing or sharing footage from these devices without consent is a clear breach of the law. The Information Commissioner and eSafety Commissioner would also be given power to investigate complaints and issue penalties. And tributes honouring the memory of Dolly Parton are continuing to flood in today. The American singer, songwriter, actress and philanthropist died this week in Nashville, Tennessee at the age of 80 after a short battle with cancer. In the UK, the King's Guard has played 9 to 5 outside Buckingham Palace in a tribute to her legacy.

0: Tit Willem clan of the Boonwurrung peoples. We pay our respects to the elders, past, present, emerging, and future.
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2: Welcome once again to all our intersexy and endo lovely listeners in the Joyverse tonight. A huge thank you to Warren leading us in from Drive. And once again, welcome to the I and Us, the only radio show about the intersex community, by the intersex community, for all of us. I am Cody, coming at you from Ngunnawal Ngambri country, and I am joined by my co-hosts, both wise and kind, Paul Bermaroni. Paul, how's it going tonight?
0: It's so nice for you to be introducing me, Cody, because I flatter you every single week, and it's just so nice to get some of the love back. I really, really do appreciate it. And a wonderful, beautiful, sunny day here in Melbourne. Funny that there are rugby teams called the Storm, because it was the opposite here in Melbourne today. Beautiful, sunny weather. And I started off with a Pilates class. Hadn't done that for ever. Lots of cramps, lots of vertigo, but I survived. And, of course, now I'm here in the Joy Studios with yourself, Cody. Yeah, wonderful. Also, as I said, it's really wonderful and lovely that you've seized control tonight.
2: Indeed. It is my absolute pleasure to introduce folks Irene Kazenko, who joins us tonight from Berlin at an almost respectable time of about 10 a.m. A Russian-Ukrainian intersex woman, co-founder of Intersex Russia in 2017, youth member of Interact, and current senior capacity and community building officer at OII Europe, which is Organization Intersex International, if memory serves me right. It was my absolute pleasure to get to know her at ILGA World Conference in Wellington, as well as Sydney World Pride. We're in for an awesome conversation, folks, already. Just the energy levels coming into the show tonight have been pretty high. But before we get into it, how can people get involved tonight, Paul?
0: Well, if you don't know, and you should, no, I'm only joking, you can text us on 0427 569 949, or if you're a letters person, that is 0427 JOY 949, or you can email us at onair@joy.org.au. Also, if we do discuss anything tonight that raises any concerns for you, please go to joy.org.au/support, where there are a range of inclusive support services, including Intersex Peer Support Australia. Irene, welcome to the show.
3: Hey, thank you so much. Thank you for having me. I'm already having a blast. Thank you so much.
0: I know, the things that happen before we go live to air, huh?
2: Just bouncing along to the
0: introducing you to toys like this one.
4: No worries.
3: Exactly. That's why I'm here. worries, but not anymore.
0: That's right.
2: No. It's absolutely brilliant to have you on the show, Irene. For anyone who listening who doesn't know you, could you share a little bit about yourself and your intersex journey and how that experience eventually led you into public advocacy?
3: Oh my God. Absolutely. It all began in the year of 2015, which I always looked forward to because of the future in Back to the Future 2. So I was like, that's going to be a special year. And well, it definitely was. I literally, first of all, it began when I was a teenager, when all the girls, all my peers in school went through puberty, their bodies started to change, and I was left being as I was. No period, no breast growth, nothing. And I had no answers. I had no one who I could see with the same experience. Even the sexual education, you know, it all talked about, oh, all girls develop early and it's all, you know, it's all the same for everyone. Great. Mm. So I could not see myself anywhere. So then we went to doctors and they were like, oh, there, you know, something with your ovary. There needs to have some kind of surgery. Again, I did not get any clear explanation. So I had to myself sort of like piece together the information.

0: that I was given. And so I thought, oh, maybe I have something like polycystic ovaries or something like that. And yeah, only when I was almost 22 in 2015, I encountered a video called What It's Like to Be Intersex. And it was on BuzzFeed YouTube channel. Yes.
1: A classic.
2: Yeah.
0: A classic, absolutely. And the video showed stories of people that sort of sounded like mine. Like, for the first time in my life, I was like, I can kind of relate to this, you know? Mm-hmm. So I was like, I need to get my medical records. Because, for example, when I was like 14 in Lviv, Ukraine, and the doctors were like, I don't know, like, why you have no estrogen. I don't know why you don't have puberty. So they were like, let's make your ovaries work. So they would send me to those sessions where they would warm up my ovaries. You know, I would lie there for 40 minutes while they were warmed up. And the thing is, I never had ovaries. I was not born with them, but the doctor was like, let's make them work. So yeah, in 2015, I asked my father to bring me all my medical records, and I called my doctor and I asked everything. I was on like loudspeaker and I had my mom standing next to me because I was so scared. And yeah, that was the best thing that happened to me in my life, you know, to get to the truth about myself and my body and have access to the amazing, amazing community and meet other people like you, friends. And yeah, that was an absolutely life-changing moment.
1: So you're really sort of advocating for yourself, like as soon as you had enough information, like you were the one who was proactively seeking out that information and sort of like putting it onto the doctors to get the answers you needed.
0: I would say so, because I am so passionate about intersex representation in the media. So I at first did not want to be an activist. It felt like, you know, too big of a label to put on myself. But I was like, let's see, you know, let's collect some videos and a playlist on this topic. Because I started researching, I started reading, I started watching interviews and documentaries of all the amazing activists, like you, friends, like all the intersex activists seemed like celebrities to me. I'm like, oh my God, this person is like so confident and they can be open about this. I hope one day when I grow up, I can be just like them. You know?
1: I remember going to the first Darlington conference and being hit with like the triple header act of Morgan Carpenter, Tony Briffer, and Bonnie and Phoebe Hart, just like all in the same room with me. Yes. And then Marnie Mitchell, who I hadn't even heard of yet, and just like it is dizzying. You're right. It's just like when you find about people with those related experiences and you realize they've been in the space for such a long time, they do feel like celebrities.
2: Yeah, and we often say that we stand on the shoulders of champions, but when they're all in the room with you, Cody, and you're suddenly like, hang on a minute, you know, we often think of our heroes, yes, right, or people who have done all this amazing work in the past, but you walk in and they're all in the same room. That is an amazing experience, and I'm so pleased to hear that you have had a positive experience, and folks, we will be hearing much more about RN's life and the advocacy work that you do, and maybe even some of the challenges of the maybe even some geopolitics. I'm not sure if we get there or not, but folks, you are on the Eye in Us on Joy 94.9. We'll be back in about 33 seconds. Don't go anywhere.
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2: on Joy 94.9. You most certainly are, folks. And we are here tonight, of course, as we introduced her with Irene Kuzemko. I think I got it right.
0: You're doing great.
2: Irene Kuzemko.
0: Yes.
2: Yay. Irene, you grew up in Russia, as I was kind of blindly alluding to just before the break, and eventually
0: moved
2: to Berlin to work with OII Europe, as Cody said, everyone listening, that's organization in Sex International. How did that journey happen? How is it that you had the opportunity to leave Russia and, in fact, move to Berlin and be now doing amazing work?
0: Oh, my God. That's such a good question. Because, yeah, I spent my entire life in both Russia and Ukraine, going like back and forth, like my entire family, which is definitely very interesting right now, historically speaking.
1: Yeah.
0: But, yeah, ever since I started looking into what intersex is and intersex stories of other people, you know, I think partially it was definitely a healing journey, because I was like, when I found out that all this truth about like my body and what was done to me, that it was kept secret from me on purpose, and that my life could have been completely different if I would have been told the truth from the start, I did not know how to live with that. I did not know like how to move on, because I was just so sad for myself and, you know, what my life could have been. And it was seeing and reading stories of other intersex people that made me realize that it is not and just an isolated story, that it's a part of a whole narrative of how intersex people are being treated. And it is just like a common medical standard to sort of like keep things from us and, you know, to not to tell us. So I was like, oh my God, so I am not alone. And that has honestly saved me, that there are other people who can understand this trauma and that I can join them and we can listen to each other and we can understand each other. And I don't know why I'm getting emotional, but...
2: we're an emotional bunch.
1: Emotional topic.
2: Yeah, absolutely. And one thing I just wanted, if you don't mind going back to, you said that...
0: Please.
2: You referred to your mum earlier on and being with you and, you know, in seeking your medical records and things like that. I guess a bit of a twofold question maybe was your mum supportive? And I guess being in Russia and Ukraine, were those supportive environments for you?
0: Ooh, like my mum was definitely always supportive. And also, she was also kept in the dark because it was my father who took me to a hospital because it was like very inconveniently located. So you had to like drive a car there. And my mom doesn't drive. So it was my father who always took me. And so it was him that doctors spoke to. Like doctors, I would be sitting in the lobby and doctors would be walking past me like so fast. I could not even like say hello to them. I was like, why are they like avoiding me or what? And then they would invite my father into the room and lock the door and speak to him. And it did not even occur to me that, you know, something can be maybe kept secret from me, you know, because we trust our doctors, we trust our parents. So, yeah, my mom also did not know. And for her, it was a big reveal, as you might say, to find out about my intersex variation. But she always was supportive. And I think the only thing is that she gets very worried when I start publicly talking about me, you know, about being intersex.
2: And is that because of where you were living, because you were in Russia and Ukraine, or just generally concerned that you were speaking public about it?
0: I think both, because like generally, because people don't know a lot about it, but also like in Russia, we have very strong gender norms. And especially, for example, if intersex is connected with LGBT publicly or is mistaken for any of the letters in LGBTQ, there can be always like hatred or negativity.
1: It's amazing because you were half a world away from me, but I can so relate to being like the child in the waiting room while conversations were happening about you. It is very much that continuous story of just like, we can be separated by diagnosis, we can be separated by country, but so often when we come together and explore what actually happens to us, those commonalities really do emerge. How different did the intersex movement look like once you moved into the European advocacy space?
0: I would say, I mean, different countries are on different levels, but for example, while in Russia, we only had at the time when I just began like one organization and not so many out intersex people and so many activists, other countries had more developed organizations, some maybe with staff already and maybe with some like legislation and things like that. Like, for example, Malta that had an intersex genital mutilation ban already the year that I found out that I'm intersex. So it was like, wow, there are actually things that you can do to sort of make the lives of future generations better and prevent them from going through things that I and so many of us had to go through.
1: So OII is a really interesting organization because it did sort of start out as a global network. Like even in Australia, we had OII Australia, which turned into ERA, which is now currently Interaction for Health and Human Rights. But like OII Europe is one of the very few organizations that's retained that OII tag. So I guess like for people listening who might not be familiar with OII Europe, what does the organization actually do? Like what's your reach? Well, like what are sort of your goals in the region?
0: Ooh, yes. So we are definitely one of the OIIs that are still there. So as we are OII Europe, we're an umbrella organization. So we work in Europe, Central Asia, Maghreb region, and we're an umbrella organization with 26 member organizations, which are intersex led. So we work on supporting our member organization. So we work on advocacy, awareness raising, community building. That is sort of my area because I'm the senior capacity and community building officer. And it's been so incredible working with intersex community and with our member organizations.
2: Yeah, it's so wonderful to hear. And of course, you have been involved since you were young. And a lot of what's going on around the world, you know, could only be worrying and troublesome for, you know, young people coming through now. So, you know, we're just wondering, you know, looking politically in Europe now, you know, what gives you hope, and what worries you in respect to, you know, our community, the intersex community, or perhaps even generally just, for young people?
0: Oof. Well, I am definitely concerned about the rise of the far right and the anti-gender movements and the sort of reversal of human rights that we can see in different places and in Russia, for example, and the horrible aggression of Russia that is happening in Ukraine. And yeah, how definitely so many of such anti-gender things are being so well connected and are being so vocal. And I think that what gives me hope is that we as the intersex movement, as LGBTI communities and like any human rights activists, we are also very well connected and we still have each other. And whenever I hang out with my intersex friends, it is like coming home. Mm. It is like, this is my family and this is not going anywhere, no matter what is going on historically. Like I have my chosen family and definitely I always come back to 2015 when my life split into, you know, before and after. And I just am always in awe, like how much happiness I have been deprived of and how much my life has changed for the better once I found out the truth and I found my people.
2: Yeah, and it is that light bulb moment. It's interesting, actually, just really quickly darting back to the doctor's surgery thing. For me, ironically, it was the fear of being seen naked. So when at 12, my mum took me to a adolescent pediatrician to see why my body wasn't the way it was expected to be because I wasn't going through puberty. The last thing I wanted was for a doctor to be asking me to lower my pants and things like that. And I have vivid memories of that day, so much so I actually thought I was 14, but mum corrected me and said I was 12 a few years ago. But it was so much of a relief. Ironically, not then learning until I was 28 about my chromosomes or hearing the word intersex for the first time only 10 years ago at the age of 50. But for that whole time, I was so worried about being judged for my physicality. And we're also interested, I mean, because you're working across, as you said, so many regions and so many countries. Are there particular challenges for members of people being born with innate variations of sex characteristics, intersex people that are universal? And I'm wondering too, if you're also engaging with diverse, intersex people with a whole lot of different variations through your work.
0: Oof. Yeah, absolutely. Like, we have so many people in our community with so many different life experiences. And I think definitely the big question and goal of the intersex movement, I mean, obviously the main one is banning intersex genital mutilation and any non-vital medical interventions. And we are seeing that, yeah, there are some countries that already have a ban implemented. Like, the law is there, but then the actual implementation of the law to see that it is actually happening, that the surgeries are actually not happening, that there is actual like public awareness raising and that there are human rights based medical guidelines, that is difficult, to actually make sure that it's actually happening and is actually an ongoing process always. And like, when I was doing intersex activism in Russia, when I was publicly coming out and things like that, yes, we did amazing community building work. We did amazing awareness raising work. We've done a little bit of UN work. And usually, like, the next step in many other countries is working on a law, working on a ban. But for example, in Russia, that is not possible, sadly. So we are just staying connected and supporting the community. But it's amazing to support other countries and organizations where it's possible to work on a law.
1: We have had a message in from one of our listeners in, our most prolific texter reader, that's Charlotte, who says, such incredible energy and acute accent. I think I might have a little bit of a crush on Irene. What an incredible story. Thanks for sharing so candidly.
0: That is so sweet. I want to thank you.
2: Yeah. Well, I tell you what, folks, I'm sure that you're all absolutely loving this conversation. We will be right back in a mere 36 seconds. So do not go anywhere. You're on the INUS on Joy.
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2: Whose voice was that? Who said that?
0: Who is that?
2: Cody, that was you.
1: I think, like, to wrap up from the conversation just before, I know in Australia we did look to examples in Europe in terms of Malta, in terms of Iceland and Spain, and saw
0: Germany
1: the way
0: and Portugal, yes,
1: and saw some of the ways those legislations missed the mark. So I think one of the things that we're trying to do right in Australia is making sure that we're building in supportive infrastructure into the legislations that we pass here. But you're also just, I think like Charlotte kind of captured that, is that you're just a very joyful and pride, like a person that's just sort of like brimming with pride. You've participated in pride events around the world. Like I said, I met you doing pride in Wellington and in Sydney. So like you have been all over the place and you've done pride all over the place. And I guess like the thing that I want to know is, what does intersex pride to mean to you personally?
0: Oh my God. Ooh, I think it is such a foundation of my life, because we are imagining and flipping this narrative of like pity and sadness and like, oh my God, you cannot find out this horrible truth about yourself. Like, you will not handle this. Like, my father did not tell me anything, because two psychologists supposedly told him to not tell her anything, you know, and we are just flipping this narrative and being like, okay, there is nothing terrible in being intersex. It's absolutely wonderful and normal. And the only thing that is not good and terrible is what is currently being done to us to sort of like put us into those boxes surgically and with other measures. So yeah, it is about loving children as they are and letting them make their own decisions and being open about who they are if they want, and knowing that there is a wonderful, loving community of other sex people and their parents and families who are there for them. And it is like the most important thing in my life to, you know, to see other people and, you know, knowing that if in some way I helped to get them connected and to bring them together and for them to feel better about themselves, like this is what I live for. This is everything.
2: Yeah, absolutely. And folks, we will share Irene's socials with you later. And you'll see some absolutely magnificent photos, or even if you check out the INS on Instagram and Facebook, you'll see some photos of Irene not only waving a flag, but actually, you know, hanging on to some of the biggest intersex flags I've ever seen. and you're obviously flying those flags, as you've just been articulating beautifully, for the entire intersex community. We've actually just had a message in. We're so proud of you, Irene, and all you do and all you've been through. You are such a legend and icon. Queen Irene forever. Love, Lily.
0: Oh, my God, I'm going to cry. Yes. Love, Lily. Oh, my God. That's my friend. I love Lily. That is unbelievable.
2: And folks, we you know, we are listened to. The reason why we have so many overseas guests on this show, at least half, is because people around the world listen to the Eye and Us, and the guests that we have reflects the breadth of our friendship, and as Irene said earlier, chosen community. And it can take a toll too when we are so involved in advocacy, and you know, if you like, there can be a little bit of a tension between, you know, doing what we're doing and the impact it has on us as individuals. How do you navigate that space?
0: You know, I used to be very ignorant of, you know, my limits. I would be like, oh, there are so few of us doing this work that I'm not allowed to rest or take any time off. And, you know, it's all just like, you know, pushing it. And it was only like after some time when I realized that this is not sustainable. And, you know, if you will not take care after yourself, then no work will be done. And also, I think also keeping in mind that we come with different levels of trauma. And, you know, always trying to be mindful of people's triggers and things like that, and always being there for each other. That was, you know, that is still, we're always trying to be there for each other while we are always, so many of us are dealing with our own problems and trauma in life. And yeah, and you're supporting others who are dealing with your own trauma. It's always about being there for yourself and being there for others and taking the time to rest, because the work that we do is always relating to our own experience, which is always can be, you know, triggering and bring up stuff. So I think just listening to yourself and being there for each other, I don't know if that answers your question.
2: I completely does. I had an advocacy meeting yesterday at a hospital. I had another one yesterday evening in my local council. It does go on and on, and then everyone wants to talk to you at the end of those meetings because they so rarely get to meet or hear from an intersex person, and we're often the only one out there doing that work. Yeah, Cody.
1: Yeah, I love some of these reflections on pride. I think to me there's like a very keen difference, because pride is the opposite of shame, and when we're told to be ashamed and when we're told to keep things secret, pride is the counter to that. But pride also carries with it visibility, which can be risky. It can be dangerous. It can carry a lot of tension. How do you navigate some of that tension?
0: I think, like, for me, visibility at first was like not something I could imagine in this lifetime. It was like a dream, you know, in the future, maybe one day when I grow up. But at some point, I got so tired of self-censoring. Like, oh my God, can I like this amazing intersex piece on Facebook? Or will somebody see it and then they will think something about me and start suspecting? And yeah, it was just this exhaustion from this. And also seeing other open intersex people, that was like, this is my dream. You are so incredible and open. Like, for example, young intersex people from Interact Youth in the US, which I used to be a member of until I was 30. And also, so they always inspired me so much to be open. I wanted to be like them. And also, I watched one of my main, like, my favorite pieces of intersex media and intersex representation in media ever is the Japanese manga and TV drama, which is, I'm not gonna say my horrible Japanese, but it's called IS and translated.
1: I'm happy to have a go at it.
0: please.
1: Yeah, because you got a little ahead of us. Like, we were leading into this.
0: Sorry.
2: No. We love intuition among our community.
1: let me just tell my bad Japanese here. IS Otoko Demo on a Demonai Se.
2: Domo Regotto. That's my bad Japanese.
0: Yes.
1: Which the IS stands for Intersex Itself. So you first knew about it as a manga. It's also a TV show. I think what's really, really cool is, like, you talked about what it means to carry an intersex pride flag for other people, but this was very much one of the things that helped you find your own pride. So we love an intersex media review on the show. So tell us all about IS and what makes it so cool.
0: Oh my God, that is like such a beautiful piece of media. And it is about this high school student who is coming out as intersex to his entire high school. And I relate to him and his story so much. And just seeing him, you know, come out to his high school and like the difficulties and also like the positives that he's encountering on that route, it's one of the things that also inspired my coming out. And yeah, that was absolutely like, I called my mom crying and I was like, Mom, I want to, like, you know, publicly tell about this. And she was like, no, people will come and like beat our windows. Like, don't do this, woman. And yeah, but I also knew that it would be very great for awareness raising. And which actually happened to be the case, because so many people in our community in like Russian speaking countries came to us just, you know, sliding into my DMs on Instagram because they recognized themselves in my story or stories of other activists who told their stories. And yeah, it took me almost a year to find, you know, the right media where I felt safe, where I felt like I could tell my story, that I could provide all the background information on what intersex is, because, you know, it's not something that you can just say in one sentence. You need to do the whole little FAQ 101 lecture before that, so people understand what we're talking about. Yes.
1: And what's the best version of it? Like, do you prefer the manga or do you like the TV drama better?
0: Oh my God. I think both are good and amazing, but maybe for a little bit more like easy entry level, sort of like the TV drama is something to start with, because it like is so unreal and like I know it by heart and it's incredible. And then maybe if you want to go deeper and explore more, there is always the manga. Like, both are good.
2: Absolutely fantastic. Sorry, Cody.
1: And what makes it especially good representation in particular? Because we know there's a lot of bad representation out there in terms of medical drama, in terms of the book that shall not be named. But what makes IS like especially good representation?
0: Yeah, you're so right, because like so often we are, you know, seen as the crazy shocking reveal at the end. The entire time we did not know that she had this secret. And here is, it's like so human, and the parents are like learning with us at the same time, and we are shown like a personal perspective of an intersex person, and the parents are listening, and they were like, okay, well, why should we decide for the child? And while they can make their own decisions, and we are there with the intersex person, you know, hearing his concerns and fears and worries, but it's not like, oh, this is the character that is intersex and that's their only trait. No, it is an amazing human that is rich and has so many layers to them. And yeah, they are intersex and they're dealing with different things in their life. And yeah, I could see myself in this story because it was human. Yes.
2: It sounds absolutely beautiful. And folks, listeners, I'm sure you can appreciate that it's the likelihood that intersex people have been involved in the creation of the production of this particular show, because this is not often the way that we are represented in the media through the lens and through the eyes of other people who might do a little bit of a Google search on what are the topics being, you know, covered by this community through the advocacy, and they might try to cover it, but it's not through our eyes, it's not through our lens, and it's not through how we wish to be represented, and it's and which is a non-pathologized, you know, we are you know, part of human diversity, we have the rights to make choices for our own bodies, and you know, and we need to know about ourselves, and we need to, and the value of our community as well is just such an important thing, and the relationship with our parents and that open disclosure and conversation, just as one might have a conversation about what studies are you planning to do in school, you know, also managing your particular innate variation of sex characteristics. Folks, it is a wonderful show so far. We will be continuing, of course, towards into the end of the show. I did neglect, speaking of advocacy and having support from our allies, to give my shout out to Tay, that's Taylor, and to Ricky. So if you are listening tonight, it was wonderful catching up yesterday, and allyship is so important to all of us as well. And that's why we also appreciate all of you listening into the INS every week. You are indeed on the INS on Joy 94.9.
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2: 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Oh my God, who said that? Who wrote that?
0: I'm always interjecting.
2: In Radio Land, folks, this is known as they're known as stings, and we've just recorded those when Cody came down for Radiothon in June, and
0: we're
2: having a lot of fun in them. And our guests, like Irene, also love them very much as well. Cody,
1: but we do have another one leading into our end of show segment.
4: Our guests are human too. Ding
2: dong.
1: Irene, we've already got a sense that you're a bit of a globetrotter, but one thing that really came across is that you take a lot of genuine pleasure in places and people. What is it about travel that gets you going?
0: Oh my God, that is the most amazing.
2: I think I know your mantra. Oh my God.
1: We're hitting you with all the heavy questions. There are no easy questions here.
0: Yeah. No, I guess I am just so phenomenally lucky that I got to see some places, you know, with my intersex activism. And when you go to a new place and you spend an amazing time with your community, but you also get to travel. And I am so incredibly privileged that after 5 years of doing intersex activism as a volunteer, I get to now do this full time as my job. That is such an amazing privilege. And yeah, for me, travel is absolutely an unreal time. And I love taking nice photos of myself and seeing nice places. And that is one of the biggest joys ever, just as much as having time with friends and having a nice day in gym and a spa and enjoying some nice intersex media or some nice horror movies, which I'm also a big fan of. Yeah.
2: Absolutely fantastic. And I just want to jump in and say that we have received another message in. Hi, Paul, which is code for hi, Paul and Irene and Cody. I have so enjoyed listening to Irene's experience and journey as an intersex person. I am sure she has enlightened, inspired and charmed your devoted audience with her light and airy positive attitude. Just like you. Well done, your Auntie Jenny. That's from my auntie.
1: Hey, Auntie Jenny.
2: Thank you so much, Jenny. Oh, my God. Oh my God, I've just adopted your mantra.
0: It's contagious. It is.
2: Now, Cody, you and Irene also share an interest in some other media that's... The John Oliver True Crime or something.
0: Just John Oliver.
1: Here's the thing that our listeners may not be aware of. I sprung a whole new format on Paul tonight, and he's jumped ahead because what I actually wanted to talk about was Irene, you once picked a fight with a tree.
0: Oh, it happened. Yeah, some wild Berlin nights. I found some thorned twigs in my tutu skirt, or like when I came to in a taxi, you know, it just happens, you know, just some Berlin nights.
2: I think you can elaborate a bit more on that.
0: I don't remember much.
2: Well, that's no excuse, didn't it? Your mother or father always, that's no excuse. You've come home looking like you've been attacked by a tree. And you have a tree sticking out of your tutu.
0: Well, the tree has no trauma after being in a fight with me, but I don't know who won, actually. I don't remember.
1: I feel like there's a tree who woke up the next morning as well with bits of human skirt in the branches.
2: Yes. I know. All those rose bushes out there. All the rose bushes out there waking up every morning with the sunrise thinking, why is this person attached to me?
0: Who is this woman? What happened?
1: But yeah, it was fun to find out. Like Irene and I, we have a shared passion about John Oliver. But it turns out you and Paul have an interest in true crime, which is...
2: Well, this is true. Oh, it's a horrible addiction.
1: I find a little maudlin.
0: Yes.
2: Yes, it's an addiction because I almost feel like it must be a past life of mine to have been a killer couple or something or other from one of those sort of shows that come out of America or something, when I'm probably just sitting there thinking, oh, my gosh, when they say Australia is the lucky country, we certainly are lucky because compared to what I see coming in, you know, through the media from what seems to be an everyday occurrence, it's quite shocking, actually. But and I don't know why I'm addicted to – I think it's a psychology. What about you, Irene? Is there
1: what's the appeal to you, Irene?
0: Well, first of all, there are some cases from Australia that I know of. So it's not that you're completely safe.
1: Pretty legendary.
0: Yeah, I don't know. That is definitely a good question why that is interesting content. And I think it's also very important when it's like, you know, presented ethically, so it's not just like, oh, here is me just, you know, having fun and doing my makeup while I talk about like traumatic things that happen to people that are like also still alive today. Yeah, I think it is this morbid curiosity, but also like for me, it's like, oh, this needs to be also like ethically presented.
1: I can see the appeal from like a horror perspective, but I guess for me, like horror stories are at least fictionalized, but where true crime can be horrific, there's always like the victim element, the human element, which is always what I've been just comforted with.
2: Yeah, and I love I'm an investigator from a heritage perspective, as my auntie knows, you know. So I think that's it's kind of just satiated my interest in being a detective. Unfortunately, Irene, our wonderful guest, joining us tonight from Berlin, we have come to that time of the show where, unfortunately, we run out of time. But before we go, where can our listeners get hold of you? What are your socials? How can they find you?
0: Oh, my God. Just, you know, my Instagram, it's like Irina Kuzienka. Also, like, I have a website with, like, lots of my interviews in different languages. Yeah, that's pretty much it. You can always check out all the intersex organizations that we have mentioned and check out and share our resources, because that's something that we always appreciate.
2: And, folks, if you're not sure how to spell Irene Kuzienko, go to the INS. 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Cody.
1: Yes. 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
2: Yes.
1: What have we got coming up next week?
2: Ah, speaking about overseas allies, I was contacted 2 days ago from an intersex person I've never heard of, who it turns out has 32 years of radio broadcast experience from Huntington in California, and she was just raving and just saying, we love what you're doing. You're changing the world. The show is absolutely marvelous. She's an intersex and LGBTIQA+ activist named Sheena O'Metal. She's also, by the way, a psychic medium, interfaith minister, and founder of the Kindness and Unity Movement, Raising the Vibration. So I tell you what, spiritual, paranormal. This is. I'm sure that Sheena already has a very good idea of what's going to happen on next week's show. but if you want to find out what happens, listeners, on next week's show, you'll have to tune in 6 to 7 p.m. next week. Follow us on our socials to know. Cody.
1: Really my favorite kind of show. Stick around for Backstage Confidential with Rachel Grace and Josh Richardson. And taking us out tonight is Personal Color by Hillcrime. This was a hard one to track down. It is from IS on a demo site. Irene, do you want to introduce the song very briefly before we close out?
0: Yes. So this song is part of this Japanese intersex TV drama. And it, this song sort of is a part of my story. And it represents this sort of like acceptance and coming out and reimagining and reclaiming this negativity into pride and love to yourself and to your community. Oh. And yeah, so I love this song so much. And I love this artist. Love and thank you so much song. For having me.
2: Oh, you're so very welcome. Good night, everyone. Thanks for listening.
1: Everyone.
2: We'll catch you next week.
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1: 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Significant delays expected. 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
3: Good morning, Benjamin Salt with you for Joy News at 7. At least 1,204 people have been confirmed dead and more than 4,200 missing in Nepal near the Chinese border following last week's flood which tore through towns and villages in the mountainous region. It is believed now that dozens of workers are trapped in hydroelectric project tunnels in Nepal's mountains, with rescuers racing to try and reach them. A board member of the Nepal Electric Authority said that we are very confident that there is life in there because there is food and water in the building that was likely built for communication purposes and as a resting place. Meanwhile, Australia's Nepali community remains hopeful for the welfare of loved ones missing in the flood. However, authorities hold grave concerns for 38 Australians also missing, despite five citizens being confirmed safe by the Department of Foreign Affairs and Trade yesterday. A fatal shooting in the Sydney suburb of Maryland's West yesterday afternoon could be a case of mistaken identity. Emergency services were called to the Bruce Street address around 3:15 p.m. after reports that a man in his 40s had been shot in the doorway of the property. He was treated by paramedics but died at the scene. New South Wales police advised that the victim did not live at the address and had no connection to organised crime, and tragically, it is a possibility that the wrong person has been shot by the offenders. A grey Audi sedan was identified as leaving the scene shortly after the incident, and anyone with dashcam footage or further information has been asked to contact authorities. A plan for Aussie users to opt out of social media algorithms and only see content from friends and accounts is being explored by the federal government. This option would see social media platforms revert back to their original models for users who choose it. This follows a campaign from the Teach Us Consent organisation, which has been running since 2025. The organisation's Chanel Condos has cautioned leaders against stopping the opt-out model and warned that AI is adding fuel to the fire of harmful content. Social Services Minister Tanya Plibersek recently said that the opt-out plan is being explored by the federal government, but the algorithms would still be in place by default. An independent report which investigated the Telstra outage on the 8th of July this year was released this week. The outage affected about 45% of all calls and data sessions and resulted in hundreds of 000 calls being unable to connect on the telco's mobile network. According to the ABC, it was found that the outage, which began at 2:50 a.m, was triggered when a faulty power supply was replaced, which reset a GPS card to 2006, affecting the rest of the mobile network. Additionally, alarms which alert on the error were only monitored during business hours by a limited number of people, and a lack of knowledgeable staff contributed to the outage's cause taking several hours to be determined. Telstra Chief Executive Vicky Brady said that Telstra accepts the report findings and is working through the recommendations. The Australian Bureau of Statistics has reported that the Australian gross domestic product expanded by 0.4% in the June quarter, with GDP growing by 2.1% in the last financial year, further cementing the odds for another rate rise as the economy proves more resilient than expected. The results were above the forecast of a 0.3% increase and the Reserve Bank projections of 1.9% annual growth. Drug checking services at selected New South Wales music festivals will continue following a successful 12-month trial of the program. The New South Wales State Government has committed $4.3 million in funding for the program for anonymous on-site drug testing services for festival goers by qualified staff. The Star Observer reports that whilst the Minns Labor government does not endorse drug use, harm reduction strategies are more effective at preventing injury than top-down policing. Consultations with the music festival industry and harm reduction organisations by New South Wales Health will now occur to identify festivals to participate in the program. Health Services Union's New South Wales Secretary Gerard Hayes AM said that, as health workers, we see the trauma suffered by parents, partners and family members when someone is lost or seriously hurt by a batch of toxic drugs, and drug checking keeps people alive. Well, this will wake you up before you go-go. Fans of George Michael and his music are in for a treat as a new concert film made from previously unseen footage of the pop icon's 1988 tour will be hitting our cinema screens in November, according to Q News. Nearly 10 years on from his death, George Michael's The Faith Tour contains footage captured from two nights during the tour's European leg in Paris, a voiceover from Michael from an unheard interview, and opens with an original short film, Finding Faith by Mary McCartney. George Michael's The Faith Tour lands in Aussie cinemas on November the 6th. And in sports, Alistair Clarkson was sacked by North Melbourne yesterday, the decision coming after players voiced concerns about his coaching. Clarkson, who coached Hawthorn to four premierships from 2005 to 2021, was appointed head coach at the Kangaroos in August 2022. He received the news on Tuesday from North Melbourne boss Todd Varney and club president Sonia Hood before players were informed at a meeting yesterday. And in AFL,

0: Well, well, well, good morning, good afternoon, good evening, wherever you are on this great planet of ours, and I'm back. I'm back again. Guess who's back?
1: Guess who's back?
0: Shady's back. Thank you, Ben, for the news. How are you, my love?
1: I'm doing well. A little stiff, but hanging in there.
0: Yeah, and you are stiff in the back.
1: In the back, yes, yes. Yes, I should probably rephrase that. I'm walking around like Frankenstein's monster.
0: You have a bit of a heat pack on this morning.
1: I do, on my lower back. I've had ongoing just issues with my back.
0: Yeah.
1: I think maybe we should trial maybe some massages. Like, we'll let people come in and give us massages on air and see how they go. And
0: my hands aren't coming anywhere near your toe.
1: No, that's fine. That's fine.
0: No, I'll touch you wherever you like.
1: Here. I couldn't walk yesterday. I was in so much pain.
0: Yeah. Well, you and I had a texting conversation yesterday, and I through that text, I could feel how painful it was for you. And then this morning, you've let me into the building and we met down in the car park and you've got out like this old 84-year-old woman with like with her walking stick. Well, you didn't have a walking stick, but it was like she's got this walking stick, all her bags and this bloody big heat pack on your back.
1: And it's Velcroed around my belly and just, yeah. But you know me, I'm somebody who just can't sit still.
0: Yeah.
1: Right? I am somebody who just keeps going and going. And so to be stuck in one place, I was just staring at a wall, even watching TV. I'm just like, even while TV, I can't like move or do something or.
0: Yeah.
1: Nope.
0: Well, if you'd even be here this morning is a plus. So.
1: Well, I mean, you were back. So, you know, I just couldn't. Yeah, couldn't stay away.
0: And thank you to the beautiful Joss who filled in for me last week. I was tuning in. I was on my way to the airport and I was messaging you bitches and neither of you wanted me to come on air. So I was like, oh, well, buggy you both. I will stick in my lane. I'll stay where I am and I will just keep enjoying my strawberry thick shake while I'm listening to you both before I got on the plane.
1: I couldn't help but hang it on you. I was just like, no. No, no.
0: I was really excited, actually. I thought, oh, here's my chance. I can get on air with these two. No, no, no, no, no.
1: No.
0: Well, I'm going to turn you off right now because it's time for a bit of talk with Charlie XCX and Troye Sivan. You're on Joy Breakfast this morning with Joel and Mama Mish. Big show coming up. Stick with us.
2: Vengan. Será muy divertido.

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4: Now, we have a new segment that we've brought to the airwaves around what have you been watching on the socials?
3: Oh, yes.
4: Now, I've watched a lot of stuff over the last week, but nothing really particular that I wanted to share this morning because we want to talk through this whole new, well, what they might implement in terms of the algorithm and what your algorithms are showing you and how that they might change those reforms to go back to just seeing a lot of what your family and friends or your contact lists are doing. Because I miss out on a lot of stuff from people that I'm friendly with.
3: Oh, same.
4: And I don't see anything.
3: Same. I find it's so buried underneath ads. There's always ads coming through.
4: Yep.
3: But I also find, so I've got multiple accounts. I've really tried to force algorithms to happen on, say, one account. But I will follow some right-wing and left-wing things
4: to
3: set it up because I need to make sure that I'm understanding
4: across,
3: both sides. And I do get actually messages from a lot of people going, oh, I didn't know that was actually your guy. And I'm going, it's not. I'm actually just following because I need to understand the noise that are happening in what areas. But what I'm finding interesting, so I am missing everything from people.
4: Mm-hmm.
3: I do stick with Facebook because I find it is more multi-generational.
4: Okay.
3: So older generations and younger generations are in there as well as mine. And different pockets of the community, and there's community events or there's, you know, chat areas as well that people go into. But what I've noticed since this change in anti-LGBT and anti-trans specifically is an increase in content that is clickbaity.
4: Mm-hmm.
3: It'll have like a child and they're coloring with another child. And it's like, mommy, why would you expose me to the, you know, to people dressed like that inappropriately at a pride march?
4: Mm-hmm.
3: And it's all this other stuff. Or do you agree against this or that? And it's like, first off, you know, a 600 on things that never happened, Alex.
4: Yeah.
3: But at the same time, I'm really finding it's really forcing its way in.
4: Yeah. And there's a lot more AI generated stuff that's coming through.
3: Oh, there's some really unhinged things.
4: If you can't tell the difference between what is an AI to what is real. And a lot of ads that come through on the socials, especially on the gram, a lot of that is AI, come and join this fitness thing, or here's a cake I baked and try this recipe. Like it's...
3: You can tell. But I mean, also, I think it also comes down to how literate you are too.
4: Yeah, true.
3: Right?
4: Yeah.
3: Like I really was big on having my kids when they were younger, they had like an iPod Touch. Right. Or they had an iPad and I could actually, because I had separated household, I could actually still text message my kids via my phone.
4: Yeah.
3: And we could all still, so they had their games, knew how to download things, but I was trying to teach them how to actually identify things and see things and recognize what is good and what is bad.
4: Yeah.
3: And now like my kids are getting, like my oldest is getting scam stuff from Sendlink, and she goes, Dad, just double checking, but I'm getting a lot of this, but now I'm just making sure this is actually spam. And I'm like, this is exactly spam.
4: Yeah, correct.
3: Now, there are some things, some AI channels that I'm watching some of these. There's one, it was like the Bold and the Chiseled, and it's like the, it is like, you know, soap opera, daytime soap opera, and they're doing the stairs, but then like the jaws are like a massive.
4: Yeah,
3: like,
4: they're chiseled as hell.
3: Oh, they are. It's like, you know, Johnny Bravo kind of like.
4: Yeah.
3: And then like the guy comes in and he goes, hi, honey. you're home early. Yeah. And then there's this
4: Let me put my clothes back on.
3: Yeah, there's this puppet bird going, no, Jason, no, Jason, no, Jason. Yes, Jason. And then there's, hi, I'm Jason the pool boy. And he comes over and shakes hands with him. And I'm going, oh, my God. And then next thing you know, like somebody comes in with like a bazooka. And, you know, this guy who's the chiseled jaw is like on roller skates, yes, with guns chasing down the street. Like,
4: but it's even like... The other day, I was on the talk, right? And there's this new ad campaign for Macca's and this gold card, mm-hmm, thing, right? I've seen the proper ad on TV.
3: Yeah.
4: I went, it came up, the ad on the talk. It was completely AI generated.
3: No kidding.
4: It was the same people that were in the ad on television, but in this ad on the talk that was AI'd. And you can, like... They've, you know, the voice wasn't matching the, yeah, the mouth, yeah, movement. And I'm, yeah, exactly like that. Yeah.
3: Yeah.
4: And it was just how can you get away with
3: this? I don't know. I think there should be like a legal thing that says like on the screen itself, like, you know, something with AI or something that's
4: right. Yeah,
3: overlaying.
4: Yeah.
3: Now, mind you, there is some... And I'm of two minds of this, and I know I'm probably going to get everyone's opinion coming through on this.
4: Send your opinion in.
3: Yep. And look, I'm of this opinion of AI is not going anywhere.
4: No.
3: Right?
4: Correct.
3: It's going to get getting crazier and crazier. So correct. My thing is learn to embrace it.
4: Yep.
3: Learn to actually work with it. Mm-hmm. But do more legislation around like deep fakes and the things that are really harmful. Now, I know people, the studios like Disney and stuff are investing in the AI, because I have seen some Star Wars. I'm a big Star Wars nerd.
4: Of course.
3: And I saw some videos on like YouTube where people are making small, like 5-6 minute videos. They're like more extended scenes from like, say, okay, Vader,
4: yep,
3: recovering and his power and stuff. And it looks so good. And even like the writing, mm-hmm, and it looks like it's from the TV shows or movies, but the content is, yeah, really fan generated.
4: Yeah.
3: And it's like taking fan fiction to another level, but like building on the
4: top
3: story,
4: of that,
3: but
4: yeah,
3: not crazy like you see some of that.
4: Yeah.
3: So I'm like, I kind of want to see more of that.
4: Well, let us know this morning, 0427-569-JOY-949 or email honor@joy.org.au. Let us know, are you a fan of AI and can you tell the difference?
3: I'd
4: love to know what our listeners think, if they can actually tell the difference.
3: Same.
4: Let us know, 0427-569-949, email honor@joy.org.au. These are the days.
3: Avicii. These are the days.
4: Robbie Williams. More Joy Breakfast. After

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0: 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It is 29 minutes to 8.
1: Now, we've had a couple of messages in this morning. Do you want to read out the first one? Because that probably is more relevant to you than me.
0: Let's see here. Morning, Joel and Mama. Go the doggies. P.S. Good luck next time, Joel. Yeah, good luck next time, Joel.
1: Hey, Andy.
0: Eat it.
1: Bite me. Andy also messaged and said, good morning, Joel and Mama. The thing that scares me about AI is the jobs it's going to take and already taking now. Mm. What will it look like in 30 to 40 years for the kids of the future?
0: Well, I've been... When I'm talking to my girls and talking about the jobs that they're looking at and choosing, I have been guiding, going, you know, a trade right now is going to be one of the best things you can do.
1: Correct.
0: Like, I was trying to talk to my youngest. She goes, I just want to do a beauty technician. And I said, well, you know, look, that's great and all, honey. I said, but let's really explore maybe other opportunities. And she got excited by being an electrician, but she was kind of backing away. And I said, the thing is, those data centers are going to need electricians.
1: Correct.
0: I said, you look at what they did, the tunnels and everything they built recently.
1: Yeah, that's right.
0: Actual electricians. I said, you can't send a robot in to do that or AI to do that. I said, so... And she's like, oh. And so now she's like gung-ho on what her future looks like because she feels like she'll be secure.
1: Well, I was hearing on another radio show, no, I don't think it was on Joy, I think it might have been somewhere else, but they were saying that one of the supermarket chains is using AI now to do their workforce planning. So that whole team.
0: Oh, wow.
1: Yeah, which is cutting out overtime and, you know, penalty rates. And so it's working through how they can... Mm. Not that a supermarket chain needs to save any money. You make billions of dollars all the time.
0: Exactly.
1: But AI is taking over those particular jobs. We've got another message in here from Scotty from Flemington. What did he have to say this morning?
0: Morning, you old fun bags. I look at AI the same way I do with... say get rich quick schemes or fat weight loss fads. If it looks too good to be true, it most likely is.
1: So true.
0: I personally think it shouldn't be able to be called artificial intelligence. It isn't intelligence. It should just be called artificial opinion. I agree. Because at best, this is all it is.
1: Yeah, that is so true. Thanks, Scotty. It is. I mean, artificial intelligence, there are some things AI does really well, right?
0: Oh, absolutely.
1: I know in my own job that I use it to simplify things for me, right? But this whole generated, as we were just talking about before in social media, how it can pull you in to certain things. You've got to have your street smarts about you. Otherwise, you're going to get caught into a scam.
0: Oh, that's just it. A lot of people don't have the street smarts.
1: Yeah. And that's scary.
0: Or book smarts.
1: So true.
0: Yeah. And a lot of people are just lazy and they just go off of what they see face value.
1: You can't do that, people. You've got to be actually a little bit more smarter in what you're looking at. It's like when receiving this happens all the time, like financial crime and, you know, it happens where people get that text message, the ATO, and you owe $50,000. If I click on that, or the Australia Post ones, or the ones that come through the WhatsApp, like they're just constantly, AI is getting smarter at those as well.
0: But what I love also, like, is now the robot calls that come through and they sound like a person. Yeah. And they're like, yes, this is great. And I'll just say something really weird and random. Mm-hmm. Like, I actually started talking really inappropriate and sweet to it and going, oh yeah, daddy, is that what you want? Oh. And he goes, I really shouldn't be talking like that. And this is what I'm actually calling for. Yes, daddy, tell me again what you're calling for. And you can hear it like pausing. I'm actually calling about this instead of whatever. And I just keep doing it over and over to start playing with it.
1: But where did AI come from? Now, this is an interesting thing I think about. Was the start of AI chatbot kind of things where you would go online? Say you were going to Jetstar and you needed to contact a customer service and it was like, hi, I'm Jess. I'm your automated blah, blah, blah, blah, blah. Mm. Like, was that really the start of...
0: No. Look, if you really want to get like technical, you're going all the way back to like... IBM and they're like, I don't remember the name of it, but it's something like Blue Blade or something like that. But they would constantly play the like world chess champion versus the computer and teaching the computer how to process and learn and think.
1: Yeah, yeah.
0: And I think it's just now the point where like the computer is now beating a person when it comes to that.
1: Okay.
0: But then as it's sort of developed, and then, you know, like the early days of like the smartphones.
1: Mm-hmm.
0: So we go back to, say, one of the earliest examples of AI, funny enough, saying this, is Siri. But it didn't do a lot. But then only in recent times, but there was like rejection for like the Google Glasses and stuff.
1: Yep.
0: When they first, or Google Glass.
1: Yep.
0: But now that's all like ramped up and everyone just like, it's common day now.
1: This is probably going to go, oh no, it's not off topic, but how do you feel about the glasses that record and see things?
0: Look, I have a pair of them.
1: Of course you do. And what do I look like with no clothes on? How dare you? That's a sinister laugh.
0: I do like the idea that they want to go and set them so that they can blur out people's faces. But then that's also like, you know, there might be people who are wanting to use it for like with family and stuff. For me, I don't necessarily want a camera. I'd rather have something like LiDAR, which actually will see the depth and everything around me, like where a camera is, or like where my phone is sitting here, or like everything around me. So it can describe my environment maybe better for like blindness and stuff. So it's great for people who are vision impaired.
1: Yeah.
0: For me, I like using them for music, or I still want to hear the environment, but I don't want to look like I've got earbuds in and being antisocial, or I'll do a work call on like
1: How do you hear music through the glasses?
0: Because it comes with the arms on the back of them. Actually, I think I might have them here.
1: Oh.
0: And so what it does is you can hear music, but also I'll do like Teams calls and I just have a pair of glasses so I can hear the room, but I can hear the call at the same time.
1: Oh, and I'm not
0: constantly putting like these massive headphones on and stuff. Yeah.
1: Well, that's I didn't know you could do that.
0: Mm.
1: I've got this message in from Angela from Eltham who said, I have embraced AI fully. I use it every day in my job, but I worry as an exec creative type who left the industry as I could not make enough money. And that was pre-AI. I do worry for the creative today.
0: Yes. So do I. Look, and there's, you know, I appreciate that, you know, you see some opening credits of like some TV shows are trying to play and use AI for a bit of that.
1: Yeah.
0: And there was like even some creative storyboarding that.
1: But they were doing it on the block.
0: Well, even on the new Spider-Man movie, they used it for some of the creative, you know, layouts and stuff.
1: Yeah.
0: To get an idea of like storyboarding.
1: Mm-hmm.
0: But I don't like that.
1: Mm.
0: But at the same time, you know, here I was also talking positive about these AI sitcom shows that I thought were stupid and silly.
1: Yeah.
0: Or, you know, so
1: I don't believe, I mean, look, yes, is our theme song for our show AI?
0: Absolutely. Yes,
1: right. We're not going to pay anyone to do it.
0: Well, we don't have money.
1: Like, correct.
0: We don't get paid to do this.
1: But at the same time, we are here at Joy getting smarter around what kind of songs will be AI'd and which we won't play. Did you know that Like a Prayer, that song, that's AI. That new one that's out is AI.
0: No.
1: Yes, it is. Yeah. But it's a lot of obviously the trended songs on TikTok as well are AI generated. So it's really, really interesting. We've got this other, here we go. You read this out from your girlfriend. Go on.
0: Go doggies. The thing with
1: shut your face, Dominique.
0: Electrician. It can be a of course it can be a shocking job, Dom. Talking about algorithms, I watch lots of computer tips. I saw a video that you can use ChatGPT to remove you from call lists. Oh, now see, that's one I want to look up as well.
1: Yes, from the call list. Yeah, that's a good one. Well, let us know what you think about AI this morning. Let us know if you love it, if you hate it. 0427-569-949, email honor@joy.org.au. Coming up very, very soon, we're going to be chatting to Chris from the Gay AFL. Is it GayFL?
0: GayFL.
1: To talk all things football finals. He's coming on air very, very shortly. And after 8 o'clock, we're going to be chatting with the fabulous BB Oliver, who's the artistic director and CEO of Black and Bright, to talk all things around the festival then. But more Joy Breakfast with you and I.
0: Yeah, stick around.
1: Stick around after this.

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1: Welcome back to Joy Breakfast. You're listening to Joel and Mama Mish. It is 16 minutes to 8.
2: Now we are joined on the line, well, actually on camera, by the fabulous Chris from the Gay FL show here on Joy to talk all things footy. Welcome, Chris.
3: Thanks so much for having me. I feel like I just left the studio from our show last night.
1: This is the encore show for you.
3: Basically, yeah.
2: Thank you for joining us. Now, number one, who do you vote for?
3: I am an absolute Essendon tragic in both the men's and the women's comp.
2: Fabulous. And but today you've got a Western Bulldogs top on. And I'm clearly you're rubbing it in my face, but I'm sure.
3: Well, you know what?
1: Why are you taking it so personally?
2: How dare you?
3: This was not at you specifically. We went to an amazing function at Witten Oval for for Ida Hobbit, and I bought this there. So
2: fantastic.
3: I thought I'd rep it today.
1: It was an Ida Hobbit event that I emceed. And hosted through the doggies, and
2: it's a doggies pride. It's a doggies pride hoodie you've got on at the moment, which is pretty cool. I like it. Yeah. Look,
1: we can get you one.
2: Let's talk about last week's game, shall we? Just very briefly. Now,
3: are you sure you want to?
2: Look, I wasn't at the game. I was in Tassie watching it on television, and my little nephew, who's a doggie supporter, shout out to Campbell. Him and I were having a little bit of a little rivalry. So I know his mum and dad were also going for the doggies, but I was sitting there clearly 20 seconds before the game finished. I was standing in the kitchen behind the sink. I couldn't watch.
1: Can you do this for me? Can you just like this?
2: I've got all my teeth. They may not be real, but they're mine. Chris, what were you thinking? Was it going to be a Collingwood win or Western Bulldogs win before that siren?
3: Can I be honest? I went in going, on paper, Collingwood should definitely win this, but I have a feeling in me waters they're not going to. there was something, but, you know, there's one thing I would say. I love a dad cliche, and this was one of those games. I know the result was hard for you, but I think football was the real winner of this game. I love that cliche. It really was.
2: Yeah, it was.
1: Well, I remember seeing online people arguing about the wild card round, right?
2: Yeah.
1: And I think that game justified why it needs to continue.
2: Because
1: it was the anxiety, the tension, I can imagine the ticket sales.
2: Yeah.
1: But I know myself, it was that make or break, even though we probably would have had that in the top eight, but it just gave that extra level of, my God.
2: Talking about the top eight, so Carlton got through, the Doggies got through, so they've now joined the top eight finals, which kick off tonight with Frio and Hawthorn. Chris, talk us through. What's your thoughts around this particular game?
3: You know what? Hawthorn definitely have a smidge more finals experience, but Fremantle have been the team to beat absolutely all season. They're minor premiers. I can't see them not winning this, particularly in Optus Stadium over in Perth. But I think, Hawthorn has such a Cinderella story. They've come so close the last couple of years and never really been able to deliver at the pointy end of the season. But yeah, I think this is Fremantle's to lose.
2: I think it has been Fremantle's to lose all season. So it was very much like Adelaide last year, where Adelaide played extremely well. There was, and then obviously got a little bit derailed with that whole Isaac Rankin thing with last year, and they got a little bit derailed. But I think this year, as much as I mean, Frio have never won it, have they?
3: No, never.
2: No, so this would be quite interesting to see whether or not they could pull it off.
3: And I think, I know the whole Melbourne bias thing, but I think if you're not a West Coast supporter, there's a lot of love for Frio from across the country this year.
2: Yeah, exactly. Okay, so, Mama, who are you going to go for, Frio or Hawthorn?
1: I'm going Frio on that one.
2: Yeah, I'm
1: going
2: to go Frio on that one as well. All right, who's up next? We've got the Friday night clash.
1: It's funny, my kids actually give me so much trouble during footy's final season.
2: Why?
1: Well, watching the game on Friday last week, my girls came in and at that last kick, I went and I was just like, come on, you're kidding me. It's coming down to this last mm-hmm. whatever. And when it was behind, I just was like, yeah. I was like, you know, I'm a big bear when I'm cheering on. My kids came running in. They're like, Dad, for someone who's now a woman, you watch footy like a dad for sure. And they just can't be in the room when it's happening. So during footy's final, I get into every team playing.
2: Of course.
1: And what's going to happen. So I feel
2: the dogs.
1: I feel sorry for my kids. Anyway, so this one, next one.
2: Friday night, we've got Geelong and Carlton. Carlton are the... I don't know. They're a wild card.
3: They're a Cinderella story. Yes.
2: So, yeah. What are your thoughts, Chris?
3: Do you know what? Wouldn't it be something if Carlton got through? I don't think they're going to.
1: Speaking
3: frankly,
1: like a true Collingwood supporter.
3: wouldn't it be something though with the whole they were the wild card in 10th and their season was derailed until the coach changed? But
2: yeah.
3: Geelong are so polished and so seasoned in finals and they have so many stars.
2: Correct.
1: Look, I want the underdog in this one.
3: So do I. Yeah, I want it for the plot.
2: If there's one team I can't stand, and my old co-host Dave is Geelong, right? And so him and I would have this rivalry. Geelong is one team I cannot get across.
3: Really?
2: Yes. Mm. So, and being a Collingwood supporter, my nan was a Carlton supporter, and I have obviously a very soft spot for my nan. So I would probably go with Carlton this week. I would like to see them get through just because it will be at Geelong, and to beat Geelong at Geelong. Oh, no, sorry. It's at the MCG, isn't it? Sorry.
3: It's at the MCG, yeah.
2: But I think to beat Geelong in a final, it's very difficult to do that.
3: Mm-hmm.
2: So,
3: it sure is.
2: So who are you going for? Chris?
3: I want Carlton to win, but only for the plot.
2: Okay. Yeah. Mama?
1: I'm the same.
2: All right. And I'm going to go Carlton
1: look,
2: as well.
1: Look, I'm going to say it'll likely be Geelong winning.
2: Oh, yeah. Of course.
1: But for the plot, I'm just like, oh, yeah.
2: Yeah.
3: Yeah.
2: Saturday, who have we got, Chris?
3: This is the 2024 grand final rematch between the Sydney Swans and the Brisbane Lions. Second place, third. Now that is one to watch.
2: Well,
3: in Sydney.
2: If we go back 2 years, Sydney got absolutely houndedly flogged in that grand final.
3: Yeah.
2: We know what's going on with the Sydney saga currently right now.
3: Mm-hmm.
2: Brisbane are dual premierships. They're going for the third in a row. This is going to be tough.
3: I don't think it's going to be quite as evenly matched as you'd think.
2: Really?
3: I know Sydney have a lot to prove after, that whole situation.
2: Yep.
3: But
2: yep.
3: with so many names out and Brisbane are such a force.
2: Yeah.
3: Like, I hope it's a good game. I want it to be a close game. I want it to be exciting. But I do think Brisbane's probably got this one.
1: I think they do. But again, as much as I'm dirty on Sydney, I kind of want an upset on Brisbane as well.
3: Oh,
1: it would be fun. But I don't think Sydney, they're too a mess right now.
2: No, so if we've already talked about the top four, so Fremantle and Brisbane would go through, they'd have another week off, they'd go straight through to the prelim final. So that would leave Adelaide and Western Bulldogs over in Adelaide.
3: Yeah, this is look, I'm actually a bit excited for this. Sorry, Misha, I'm just going to talk about Adelaide for a minute. I'm born and raised in Adelaide.
2: Okay.
3: Anyone that doesn't know that. Mm-hmm. And although I don't necessarily, I don't follow either of the Adelaide teams, but I think you mentioned it before about Adelaide going out in straight sets last year after finishing minor premiers. I think they're so hungry. This feels like a grudge match. This one's going to feel like a final.
2: Yeah. Oh, yeah. This could be another wild card ending.
1: I reckon the game's going to be similar to Friday.
2: Yeah.
3: I think so too.
2: I mean, Adelaide, it's in Adelaide. They do play well at home, and they've got some big players, like their captain, their forward line, their back line. It's tight. These players are tight. They're very good players. Yeah. It's going
1: to
2: be...
1: Look, I would like to get up. Like, obviously, you want your team to win the whole thing, right?
2: Yeah.
1: Everyone says that. If we can at least get past Adelaide and if we end up going against Brisbane and we lose against Brisbane, I'll be happy with the season if we can get that far.
2: Yeah.
1: Right? I mean, the Dogs played so well at the beginning of the year and then there were so many injuries.
2: Yeah.
1: And such. like to be able to get that far after being so good and then falling and then coming back where we are now. But again, I obviously want it to be all the way. But
2: so, Chris, let's skip to the last Saturday in September. Mm-hmm. Let's have a look at who your predictions will be that will make the grand final.
3: Oh, I'm honestly, like, this is not a new opinion. I think Fremantle are very, very likely to be there. I think if they were ever going to do it, it's going to be this year. I think their opposition might be a surprise.
2: Wow.
3: I think on paper it really should be Brisbane. And
2: yeah,
1: I was going to say the same thing.
3: I think we might have a roughie. It wouldn't shock me if someone like a Carlton or a Bulldogs. But I just think we're going to have one really predictable team being Fremantle and one roughie that I don't know which one it's going to be, but I don't think it will be Geelong.
2: Yeah, no, I don't think it's going to be Geelong either.
3: And it won't be Sydney.
2: No, Sydney. I think Sydney will go out in straight sets, to be honest. Yeah. I think that'll be because of everything that's happening and has happened.
3: Yeah.
2: I don't think that the strength is there for them to proceed. And look, I've always had a soft spot for Sydney as well.
3: Me too.
2: So it's really sad that this whole saga has been playing out from everybody involved. But it's also, it gives opportunity. Like, do I want to see Brisbane get three in a row? No, I don't.
1: No,
3: I actually don't.
2: No. Do I want to see Fremantle win their first? Yes, but absolutely. Is this the year I want them to do it? No. Do I want Carlton to go further? No, I don't, but it'd be lovely. Like, there's all these different things. Fun. Yes, yeah. Yes. So, okay. So, let's move on to the final. Who is going to win that grand final? If it's...
3: I think it's Fremantle's to lose.
2: Yeah.
1: Look, yes! I predict that the final will be Briz and Frio.
2: So two interstate teams again.
3: And the other thing just to note, if you look at the last 10 years or so, I think only twice someone lower than the top four has won it all.
2: That's true, yeah.
3: It's usually a top four side.
2: Yes.
1: Look, and when the Doggies won in 2016, we weren't...
3: That was one of the exceptions.
1: Yeah, one of those exceptions. Like, yeah. We were down at the... And we bopped right all the way up.
3: So, would that be something 10 years since?
1: Right. Right? I mean, don't worry. I've sat 2 o'clock in the morning sitting on the dunny going, oh, my God, that'd be really cool. Like, 10 years apart. 16 and 26. I can see the marketing merchandise already.
2: I know we haven't spoken about AFLW, but Chris, who's your prediction to win the grand final in that?
3: Look, again, look, North have won the last couple of years. They haven't even lost a game in the last 2 years. And they're at the top of the ladder already, 3 games in. Really, really hard to see anyone fully challenging them. But you know what? The W this year, the pace, the skill, the footy IQ of those girls, it's really gone up another level this year.
1: Each year it does, I think.
3: It does, yeah.
2: Which is really exciting, and I'm loving the fact that there's been a couple of pre-games before the men's, like the women's games have been before the men's games. And I think, why have we not done this before? I think it brings in the crowd. It brings in a different crowd as well. Yeah. But the atmosphere is something that these women should be exposed to and being able to play in front of.
1: Absolutely.
3: It's not just the atmosphere. That's definitely something. But if you think about the facilities and the quality of the turf at these grounds, and the women do deserve to play at grounds with proper facilities. But, bums on seats at the end of the day, footy is business. But that double header with Sydney had a higher attendance than the W grand final last year.
2: You're crazy.
1: But also, going to Witten Oval, right? Like, during all the times that I've been following the Dogs since I've lived here since 2002, there was no purpose to go to Witten Oval other than maybe do with cafe and connect with like certain things of the club. Since the W and they play at the grounds, I've really felt it's like the old footy I keep hearing about the way it used to be and how much the love the grounds have now.
2: Yeah.
1: It feels like more of a purpose to go there. I love it. I think it's absolutely fantastic. And then we have the Pride round
2: coming up.
1: And we start off the Pride round against Essendon. So I look forward to doing that.
3: We'll be there. Yeah. Witten Oval is a little bit of an exception, though. That facility is exceptional.
2: Yes. It's beautiful. It's a beautiful oval. Mm. So, Chris, when is your show on and how can people tune in?
3: We are on Wednesdays at 7 p.m. It's right after Game On Sport Night on Joy. And we're also on the Joy website and Spotify and Apple as well.
2: Fabulous. If you haven't tuned into the boys, please do. They are very insightful into their football chat. Chris, always a pleasure to see you. Thank you so much for joining us here on Joy Breakfast.
3: Thanks for having me. Have a great day.
2: Bye.
1: You too. Bye.
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1: Good morning, Benjamin Salt with you for Joy News at 8. At least 1,204 people have been confirmed dead and more than 4,200 are missing in Nepal near the Chinese border following last week's flood which tore through towns and villages in the mountainous region. It is believed now that around 900 missing workers are trapped in hydroelectric project tunnels in Nepal's mountains with rescuers racing to try and reach them. A board member of the Nepal Electric Authority said that we are very confident that there is life in there because there is food and water in the building that was likely built for communication purposes and as a resting place. Meanwhile, Australia's Nepali community remains hopeful for the welfare of loved ones missing in the flood. However, authorities hold grave concerns for 38 Australians also missing, despite five citizens being confirmed safe by the Department of Foreign Affairs and Trade yesterday. A fatal shooting in the Sydney suburbs of Maryland's West yesterday afternoon could be a case of mistaken identity. Emergency services were called to the Bruce Street address around 3:15 p.m. after reports that a man in his 40s had been shot in the doorway of the property. He was treated by paramedics but died at the scene. New South Wales police advised that the victim did not live at the address and had no connection to organised crime, and tragically, it is a possibility that the wrong person has been shot by the offenders. A grey Audi sedan was identified as leaving the scene shortly after the incident, and anyone with dashcam footage or further information has been asked to contact authorities. A plan for Aussie users to opt out of social media algorithms and only see content from friends and accounts is being explored by the federal government. This option would see social media platforms revert back to their original models for users who choose it. This follows a campaign from the Teach Us Consent organisation, which has been running since 2025. The organisation's Chanel Condos has cautioned leaders against stopping the opt-out model and warned that AI is adding fuel to the fire of harmful content. Social Services Minister Tanya Plibersek recently said that the opt-out plan is being explored by the federal government, but the algorithms would still be in place by default. An independent report which investigated the Telstra outage on the 8th of July this year was released this week. The outage affected about 45% of all calls and data sessions and resulted in hundreds of 000 calls being unable to connect on the telco's mobile network. According to the ABC, it was found that the outage, which began at 2:50 a.m, was triggered when a faulty power supply was replaced, which reset a GPS card to 2006, affecting the rest of the mobile network. Additionally, alarms which alert on the error were only monitored during business hours by a limited number of people, and a lack of knowledgeable staff contributed to the outage's cause, taking several hours to be determined. Telstra Chief Executive Vicky Brady said that Telstra accepts the report findings and is working through the recommendations.
11: The Australian Bureau of Statistics has reported the Australian gross domestic product expanded by 0.4% in the June quarter and grew by 2.1% in the last financial year, further cementing the odds for another rate rise as the economy proves more resilient than expected. The results were above both the forecast of a 0.3% increase and the Reserve Bank projections of 1.9% annual growth. Drug checking services at selected New South Wales music festivals will continue following a successful 12-month trial of the program. The New South Wales state government has committed $4.3 million in funding for the program for anonymous on-site drug testing services for festival goers by qualified staff. The Star Observer reports that whilst the Minns Labor government does not endorse drug use, harm reduction strategies are more effective at preventing injury than top-down policing. Consultations with the music festival industry and harm reduction organisations by New South Wales Health will now occur to identify festivals to participate in the program. Health Services Union New South Wales Secretary Gerard Hayes AM said that as health workers, we see the trauma suffered by parents, partners and family members when someone is lost or seriously hurt by a batch of toxic drugs, and that drug checking keeps people alive. Well, this will wake you up before you go-go. Fans of George Michael and his music are in for a treat as a new concert film made from previously unseen footage of the pop icon's 1988 tour will be hitting our cinema screens in November, according to Q News. Nearly 10 years on from his death, George Michael's The Faith Tour contains footage captured from two nights during the tour's European leg in Paris, a voiceover from Michael from an unheard interview, and opens with an original short film called Finding Faith by Mary McCartney. George Michael's The Faith Tour lands in Aussie cinemas on November the 6th. And in sports, Alistair Clarkson was sacked by North Melbourne yesterday, the decision coming after players voiced concerns about his coaching. Clarkson, who coached Hawthorn to four premierships from 2005 to 2021, was appointed head coach at the Kangaroos in August 2022. He received the news on Tuesday from North Melbourne boss Todd Viney and club president Sonia Hood before players were informed at a meeting yesterday. And in AFL, tonight, Fremantle will play Hawthorn over in Perth.

0: 3 degrees. There'll be showers today, heading for a top of 17. I'm Benjamin Salt, and that's your latest update from Joy News.
1: Thank you so much, Ben, for the news at 8 o'clock. How are you?
0: I'm actually delighted this morning.
1: Why?
0: We are twinning in our pastel yellow. We are on point for spring.
2: I didn't get this memo.
0: We got the memo. It came through loud and clear.
1: Ben's in a beautiful shade of yellow polo, and I'm in a beautiful shade of yellow chaté.
0: And I'm loving the weather's warming up. The days are getting longer.
1: Yes.
2: I also noticed the sun was coming up as I was coming to the studio. I'm going, oh, we're already at that time where it's daylight when we're arriving
1: Correct.
2: To the studio.
0: I even braved the outside to get a coffee without a jumper because I didn't bring one and it was fine.
1: And everything's well in your world?
0: Everything is well in my world. Thank you, Joel.
1: Now, we were just talking AFL. Do you have an AFL team? Do you barrack for the AFL?
0: Just.
1: Yes.
0: Hawthorn.
1: Oh, get out of my house.
0: Get out of the studio. But I'm probably more there for catering and the social side.
1: A nice meat pie.
0: Or a sausage roll. Beautiful. Even a scone if you're lucky.
1: Oh, excuse me. Get out. Lovely to see you. We'll be back at 9 o'clock.
0: I will be. Thank you.
1: Amazing. We've got a massive show still to go. We're still in our second hour. BB Oliver is coming up in like 7 minutes or so. We may not get to your in other news this morning, but I know she just stuck her finger up at me. How dare she?
2: I did my work.
1: We have had a couple of messages in this morning just around AI again. This message comes and says, I cannot live without AI, particularly at work. It gives me ideas, sense checks my work and cross-references things to make sure I've not forgotten anything, summarizes long documents and gives me everything. But you have to keep the human in the loop. I'm not trying to replace people. I'm trying to make my work more efficient and easy to do. It's like having a work colleague to chat to, but given I work from home most days, that's not always possible.
2: If you understand this reference, like we're talking about AI, so I've got multiple projects I've now set up.
1: Yeah.
2: And one is just recipes. And now it's so cool because I do a lot of cooking. And so now I can't live without it when I'm going shopping now because I'm like, okay, this is what I want to create and da-da-da-da. And like the recipe I have is in Imperial and not metric. Can you convert it to metric? But also, it's just going to be me and my partner. Can you shorten it so that it's just the two of us, maybe like one or two leftover dishes? And so it then rewrites and does everything. And it goes, but if you want to do this, to pop it this way, you can add in, say, Worcestershire. And Worcestershire will this is what it will do to the meal, or you can do this. And I'm going, oh, okay. Actually, let's go with the Worcestershire version. And like it's I with cooking it's phenomenal.
1: Who are you? You want to read this one out from Dominique?
2: Oh yes, that kick is going to stay in people's memory. I
1: shut up, Dominique.
2: Yes.
1: How dare you? Morning, Joel and Mama. Cannot say a bad word about Collingwood, even though I'm a Footscray supporter, because they did get us out of a financial debt back in the 80s. I'll see you never forget. And the beautiful Chris from GAFL did message and said that was so much fun. Thank you so much for having me.
2: Well, it's great that we cross-promote. Like that's 100%. You know, especially on these flagship shows like this, which
1: Correct.
2: Our job to be promoting and sharing all the other content that Joy has across its
1: Absolutely.
2: Many time slots.
1: Correct. Well, coming up after this, BB Oliver is joining us online to talk everything Black and Bright Festival. Stick with us, Joy Breakfast, after Yay. This.

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I create modern, non-religious wedding ceremonies that celebrate every couple exactly as they are. 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Joy sponsor.

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1: Now, our next guest really needs no introduction to Joy here, and we're always thrilled to have him back, a fierce advocate for Aboriginal and Torres Strait Islander creatives. He is also the Artistic Director and CEO of Black and Bright. His work spans award-winning poetry, storytelling, and creative expression, including his acclaimed collections More Than These Bones and If This Is the End. And now he's back with us to talk about another exciting project called The Black and Bright and the incredible First Nations voices being celebrated through the festival. Bibi Oliver, welcome back to Joy Breakfast.
2: Oh, it's always a pleasure to be with you.
1: So lovely to see your face. It has been a very long time.
2: It's been way too long.
1: Yes.
2: Why?
1: I know why.
0: Where's the love? Bibi, let's start with the festival itself. For anyone who hasn't experienced a Black and Bright before, what is the festival and what makes it such an important celebration of First Nations writers and storytellers?
2: Yes, absolutely. Great question. Black and Bright Writers Festival is the only Aboriginal and Torres Strait Islander writers festival in the country. And in saying that, we're also the largest gathering of First Nations writers across the country as well. So there's a lot to be proud of. We amplify, celebrate, platform the voices, stories, creations, works, knowledges, histories and cultures of Aboriginal and Torres Strait Islander people from across the country. And there's no other organization or festival around the country that does that. So we're really proud of the work that we do. And, you know, the festival happens every 2 years. This year, we're back with a blacker and bolder program. It kicks off today. We're so excited.
1: Now, the theme is Every When. Now, where did that idea come from in the first, like, I love a title like that, Everywhere, because it can be interpreted any which way. So where did that idea first come from? And can you unpack the theme for us so that, you know, what our audience is expected to take away from the festival itself?
2: Yeah, I think it's such a beautiful term. It's one of my favorites. It's just so poetic and beautiful, and it can be interpreted in so many different ways. And I funnily as well, I'm always reminded of that movie, Everything Everywhere All at Once.
0: Yeah. Yeah, absolutely.
2: It's going to be just as exciting as that, I swear. I think there's a really strange human obsession that exists with wanting to, or being obsessed with beginnings and endings and wanting to always know what's happening next and, you know, who was the first, who's the next to come, who's going to be the last. For Aboriginal and Torres Strait Islander people, we've just always known and understood that time doesn't exist in those ways. Human history, well, Western human history has taught us that it can be understood as just weaving a straight line through everything. And we call that history. We call that time. We know it doesn't exist like that. What it means for me personally is the understanding that my ancestors and my elders who are no longer here can be gone and still in the room at the exact same time. That a story that was told 2,000 generations ago can be coming out of our mouths today. So for us as Aboriginal and Torres Strait Islander creators and storytellers, it's in our DNA. You know, we've told stories and yarns and created experiences. We use our creative expression as vehicles for our cultures and our knowledges to keep those alive. I think it's a really incredible thing to celebrate, knowing that over just less than 300 years, so much of our identities has been erased and silenced. But our stories have been told for more than 65,000 years. They've existed for far longer than the actual organizations and institutions that have been created to, you know, to spotlight them. And they're always going to exist because of the fact that we are in the every when. We don't believe in time. And so that's the ultimate theme of the festival, and what audiences can experience and expect from the program this year is just those constant challenges and new ideas and interpretations of what transmission and what responsibilities and accountabilities look like for Aboriginal and Torres Strait Islander people.
0: Bibi, there is such an incredible diversity within First Nations storytelling, from poetry, novels, to memoirs, spoken word and performance. So there's two parts to this question. What can audiences expect to discover at this year's festival? But one of the other things I'm very curious about is, one of the things I find so disgusting lately is this sort of pushback that we're seeing. And there was a recent march was on Parliament steps, and there were some really disgraceful things that I saw popping up there as well, too, and mocking things like Welcome to Country. I'm curious how much we're seeing an influence of the current environment in some of that content that audiences are expecting to discover. Are we seeing it's more, is there an uplift and a coming together? Are we seeing a division? Like, what are we seeing as part of that, what audiences are expecting to see?
2: Black and Bright is really proud of the fact that we don't censor our writers and our storytellers. It is a disgusting thing, Mama, to see all of this censorship and silencing constantly going on. The mockery, everything it's Uncle Bill Nicholson, a Wurundjeri elder, spoke last night at another event, and he said that he believes there are two problems. One is ignorance and one is fear. And I think he's really onto it there. People, when we're afraid that of the idea that we could be wrong, we become defensive. And when we become defensive, we become offensive. Like I said before, like our stories, our identities and our cultures and knowledges, we've been sharing those and telling those, regardless of who's listening, for tens of thousands of years, more than 2,000 generations of human existence. And we will continue doing that regardless of what challenges we might face. It is a horrendous thing that these challenges do exist. With the writers' festival circuit around Australia and the general literary and publishing industry, they often chase the dollar. What's hot right now? What's going to sell? What's going to bring people through the doors? We don't necessarily always have to respond to the zeitgeist. And that's what really sets Black and Bright Writers Festival apart from the others, aside from being all black and just all deadly, is that, we don't ask that question, what does the audience want to hear? We ask, what does the storyteller want to tell that the audience needs to hear?
1: Never heard of it put like that before. That's a really great way to put it.
2: Yeah.
1: It's about their story.
2: Exactly.
1: Yeah.
2: Exactly. I mean, writers festivals in general don't exist without the writers.
1: Yeah.
2: Otherwise, everyone's just going to be going to, an empty stage, and that's going to be a little bit awkward for everyone that's organized stuff. So, we just owe our writers and our authors and storytellers the respect of listening. And I think as a nation, Australia really owes that and more to First Nations storytellers.
0: Well, there's a number of people who need to learn to touch some grass. And I think if you just have a good First Nations friend or learn to embrace this community, you can actually learn how to touch grass.
1: Correct. Connected
2: country, that's it. Yeah.
1: Yep. Now, as artistic director and CEO, you have an incredible job of bringing all of these voices together, which is no mean feat. Like, you've done an amazing job. How do you go about curating the festival like this that represents a broad range of experiences, perspective, and storytellers?
2: We're just so lucky and blessed to have so many talented and incredible storytellers all across the country who are Aboriginal and Torres Strait Islander. But it is always such a challenging thing of, all right, who's going to do what event? Because if we just, you know, if I sit down and think, all right, this person's going to be good for that one, that'll be really great if these people can do that, then all of a sudden we've got like 30 panelists and just as many facilitators for a conversation. But it's about, you know, we all know each other really well. And we understand, you know, that closeness of our community means that we get each other and we know what makes each other tick and where our passions are. And so it's curating the Black and Bright Writers Festival is a really great exercise of demonstrating how well we understand each other and what motivates us. And, you know, putting not just complementary voices together, but challenging voices as well. And bringing different perspectives and approaches to things. Like, some of our writers are really poetic and really gentle and nurturing, and some are brilliantly fierce and outspoken. And I love every facet and avenue of our personalities and our approaches to things. And it's about bringing all of them together to create exciting experiences that are always going to be safe for them as well, because that's paramount.
1: And 100%.
2: But my God, it is such a challenging thing. And I love that without even meaning to or intending to, I was with one of our storytellers yesterday, and she said to me, do you know, this is my first Black and Bright Writers Festival. I've never been to one before. And I was like, okay, all right, well, that's another thing, is that we're bringing new storytellers into this space. And so that's important for us as well. We don't want to, you know, that's the other challenge, is that the opportunities to showcase and even publish First Nations stories is really rare.
1: Yeah.
2: So, some of the storytellers in Black and Bright Writers Festival aren't published because Rachel Bensala, who's the publisher at Mugabala Books, she's famously said, when is a book not a book? And so it's when it's in the mouth of the storyteller, and it's when it exists in the world, that for Black people, we don't need written text to be authors. And so I think it's a really beautiful thing. But yes, my goodness gracious me, it has been challenging, but it's here. Yay.
1: You still look amazing. You haven't aged a day.
2: and that's the filter.
0: But maybe for the non-Indigenous audiences, a festival like this can be an opportunity to listen, learn, and experience stories that they may never have otherwise encountered. So what would you say to someone who might be coming to Black and Bright for the very first time?
2: Just come with an open heart and an open mind and a commitment and willingness to listen and learn. Writing a story isn't an easy thing. Sometimes a book can take years.
1: Yeah.
2: I mean, and you know, my one of my books, More Than These Bones, technically took 10 years to put together. So the amount of time, energy, passion, creativity, and expression of self that a writer puts into their work is an incredibly generous thing. And going onto a stage, talking about your experiences, bearing your soul to an audience and a room full of people, it can be a really daunting thing and a really exhausting thing. So for anyone who's coming to Black and Bright Writers Festival, just be mindful and approach the event, the program, the people with curiosity and kindness and an openness to perhaps assessing your own actions and behaviors and thoughts and perspectives and going, what can I learn from this? And what can I then teach others to be more accepting and open? And far out, how can we just say, for example, leave the welcomes to country alone?
0: Absolutely.
2: Just as an example, but there's always so much to learn from a black story.
1: And I think that's the important thing. It's a going to learn. I was having this conversation with an Indigenous team member of mine who's just joined my team. She's in Perth. And we had a catch up and we were talking around the fact that, you know, yes, I'm a white Australian and I don't know a lot about our black history because it was never... We never was educated about that in growing up. And I just said to her, it's so important that we learn and we listen to what these people have to say because we always learn. We always are willing to take on new knowledge and experiences and stuff. And why not be able to have these voices be heard louder and prouder than what they already are? Like, let's not keep suppressing these people. Let's start to hear what it is they've got to say, because I want to learn. I want to be educated by a lot of things, just as much as what people in our own community want to learn and be educated about. So I'm excited the fact that this festival is actually happening, but what are you most excited about, Bibi, that about this particular festival?
2: Can I just quickly say, I think like there's a really incredibly, I don't even know what it is, but I'll tell you about it anyway. So there's so much to learn from black people, but it's also specifically like the approach to learning and being told off. So just last night, I was telling a story about 12 months ago, I was at a national Aboriginal conference for First Nations storytelling in Western Australia. And there was a bit of, you know, heat going on in the room. Mm-hmm. And one of the Aboriginal aunties, Annie Ali Kobi-Ekerman, stood up and had this massive, you know, stern word with the room and sort of said, snap out of it, get yourself together, remember why we're here. And everyone just looked and applauded.
1: Wow.
2: We applauded being told off because we forgot ourselves, but we were reminded by one of our elders, by one of our leaders, of our purpose and our objectives. There's no harm or shame in being told off or just being reminded about what's important. And so I think within that First Nations learning space, if you realize, I don't really know much as much as I could or should, that is okay. Just make that commitment to learn. But what I'm most excited about with this festival is just seeing the breadth and diversity in the stories. Like, we're opening tonight with an incredible multimedia and dance performance by Luke Curry Richardson. And it's amazing. A special one night only performance. And I've cried about 25,000 times just, you know, seeing the footage that's being used within it and knowing Luke personally and that story. But, you know, we're moving from that, then we've got this crazy, outrageous Dungeons and Dragons event that we're doing as well with an original Aboriginal story written by Brenton McKenna that's been turned into this Dungeons and Dragons quest. And while everyone's I know,
1: sounds
2: right,
1: so good.
2: Oh, and I don't know what Dungeons and Dragons is, but I'm going to, you know, like, I'm there for it.
3: Sold. Oh, my gosh.
2: Yeah. And then we're sitting around and having damper with it as well. So it's like we're just blackifying these different things. And then we're moving into poetry. We've got comic book writing. We've got illustration workshops. There's just so, we've got song and music as well being programmed throughout the festival. Like, it's just all of this diversity in our storytelling. It brings a tear to my eye. And when I'm standing in a room or sitting in a room with my community and with these people that I'm so bloody grateful and lucky and blessed to be able to call my friends and my inspirations, It reminds me that they are the reason I get up every morning, because, you know, your community is forever and your community is the everywhere.
0: Absolutely. And this is one of the things where I have moments like this and have interviews like this that remind me of how lucky we are to have such a multicultural society, but also such an accessible, such access to First Nations, Indigenous culture, and how we can connect to it so easy. Because I come from St. Louis, originally Midwest in the U.S., and access to Indigenous cultures there aren't really there. And you have to seek it out.
1: Yeah.
0: And but to be here and have access to such beautiful things like this, and I've, you know, gone and done days where we'll walk around an Indigenous community center and hear the stories and just go for walks. And I've always felt so much more connected to just the world in general, just through connecting through our Indigenous cultures here. And I think we forget how lucky we are that we have that.
2: Yeah, absolutely. And there's this, you know, expression within the First Nations communities all across the world that is shared, which is the First Nations habit. I call it obsession, but we'll call it habit in this instance, of looking at a place with a pre-colonial lens. Mm. And so that is, you know, when you're walking, like when I'm walking through this city, right, I'll look at the city and go, what was this place like before these buildings, before the colony existed? And there is so much history right there. There is so much story right there, literally at our feet and our fingertips. And I'm always learning as well.
0: Yeah.
2: Like at 2 years ago, I was at South Bank with another Aboriginal friend, and he said, "See that rock down there in the river?" And I was like, "Yeah, it's a beautiful rock." And he said, "Well, that's the last remnant of the waterfall that existed across the Birrarung River."
0: Wow.
2: Before the you know, the settlers of the Melbourne colony blew it up.
0: Wow.
2: And I was like, "Oh my God, I did not know my whole life that this rock was here and that waterfall existed." And so just the immensity of all of that, that there is so much wonder if you just open your eyes and if you just listen and if you talk with Black people. It's like, it's really life-changing. It is.
1: Now, the festival kicks off today and runs through till Sunday. Tickets are on sale now. Just search Black and Bright. Just Google that and you'll be able to find how to actually get your tickets. But also, we promoted it yesterday and we'll continue to promote it all weekend on our socials. So go to our social pages, go to the Black and Bright Insta page. You'll be able to see a lot of information on there as well. Bibi, before we let you go this morning, if you could give the Joy listeners a piece of writing from a First Nations author to read this week, who would you put in their hands?
2: Oh my God.
0: It's like choosing your favorite child.
2: I know. look, there's, I think, one of the most timely and relevant pieces of Black literature, aside from every single one of them, right now is a collection of poetry called The Rot by Evelyn Araluen. It is one of my favourites. Evelyn is one of my favourites as a human being. But through her poetry in The Rot, Evelyn observes and analyses the lies and the stories that a country like Australia will tell itself and believe as it decays and as it rots beneath those lies. But acknowledging and identifying at the exact same time that after the rot comes a new growth. So beautiful, beautiful collection. Please get your hands on a copy and buy any Black book. Please buy any Black book and just read and learn.
1: Well, as always, it's been an absolute pleasure hearing you and seeing your beautiful face this morning on Joy. Thank you for sharing your time, your stories, and your incredible passion for First Nations writers, poets, and storytellers. We love having you part of our Joy family, so you're welcome to come back whenever you like. But congratulations on the festival, and we can't wait to see you and speak about it again.
2: Thank you so much, my loves.
1: We'll speak to you soon. That was Bibi Oliver, Artistic Director and CEO of Black and Bright. We're going to finish the show very soon. Stick with us. More after this.
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0: Go on, say her name.
1: Kaya Gerber.
0: Happy birthday to you. April. You got it right.
1: You're an asshole. You always try to, on the spot, I have to say it. I can't just stop. And then my accent just throws everything off.
0: We are celebrating the birthday of Kaya Gerber this morning, who is 25. Who is an American model and actress and the daughter of supermodel Cindy Crawford and businessman Randy Gerber. She began modeling professionally at the age of 10, appearing in campaigns for Versace, young Versace's line. She made her runway debut in 2017 at the age of 16, walking for Calvin Klein before quickly becoming one of the fashion's most in-demand young models, working with major houses including Chanel, Prada, Versace, Saint Laurent, Valentino and Marc Jacobs. In 2018, she won Model of the Year at the Fashion Awards, having already appeared at major international Vogue covers and campaigns for some of the world's biggest fashion brands. Now, she's also made the move into acting, appearing in American Horror Story, Babylon Bottoms and Saturday Night Live, plus Palm Royale. She also followed in her mother's footsteps while establishing her own identity in fashion, including collaborating with Karl Lagerfeld on the Karl X Kaya collection in 2018. With successful careers in both modeling and acting, Gerber has developed into a prominent fashion and entertainment figure of her generation with the major magazine covers, luxury brand campaigns, and increasingly substantial screen roles.
1: How much is having your mom as one of the most famous models,
0: Cindy Crawford,
1: influencing?
0: Correct.
1: You know?
0: I know. Well, so, I have written a poem. Would you like to read out the poem?
1: But there was also some other people here.
0: Honorable mentions.
1: Charlie Sheen.
0: Yes. 61. And Red Fu. Yeah.
1: Oh.
0: Party rockers in the house tonight.
1: The world will end. It'll just be like Charlie Sheen and Keith Richards just...
0: Still battling on. Read out my poem I've written for Kaya.
1: Read out your poem. Kaya turns 25. Well, isn't that grand? She's been serving runway looks since she was barely... She could barely stand. With supermodel jeans and a famous mom too, she's giving us glamour in everything that she'll do. From catwalks to cameras, she's mastered the scene with effortless style that made model girl sheen. I like how you threw that in there. She makes just rolled out of bed look haute couture, while the rest of us need three coffees just to look remotely sure.
0: That's you.
1: That's me. Don't. You're just as bad as me. Or someone who even just doesn't drink tea and coffee, which we need to have a conversation about. Anyway, so cheers to Kaya, fabulous, fierce, and divine. At 25, you're absolutely in your prime. May the year bring adventures, champagne, and good vibes, and may your wardrobe have room for all those birthday night vibes.
0: Love that. Happy birthday, Kaya. We got a message in before when we were speaking to the fabulous Bibi Oliver. It said, morning, Joel and Mama. I understand, Joel, what you're saying about not being educated on Indigenous ways and storytelling in schools. They should teach Indigenous language and storytelling at our schools from the ground up. I don't get why. It's all about respect. We are slowly losing the definition of the word in our society.
1: I've seen so much disgusting stuff. Even like the anti-LGBT stuff, I'm seeing such anti-First Nation stuff. And it's pushing through.
0: Yeah.
1: Like we talked about earlier, but absolutely. I'm done with it.
0: Me too. Well, it's been fabulous being back.
1: I know. It's been your pleasure.
0: Last week I was in Tassie, spending some time with some my family and Troy's family, and I want to give a shout out to my father-in-law Stephen, and his partner Karen. Now Karen is an avid listener of our show every week.
1: Oh.
0: And it was so lovely just to talk to her and see her again last weekend and talk around the show. And she was saying how much she loves you, Mama Mish.
1: Oh, we need to go down to Tassie.
0: Yes,
1: I tell you, Tassie is such a gem. Like, I don't think people really realize it's there. And part of me is like, good, because I can't wait to go back down again.
0: Me too. Well, Karen and my dad, my father-in-law, we can't wait to see you again really soon. We had so much fun with them and some really quality time with them when we were down there last weekend. So we're really looking forward to coming down and spending some more time with family. And I think that's really, really important around this time of year as
1: absolutely.
0: Well as we move into Christmas is spending time with family. So, yeah, thanks. Thank you, Karen, for always listening. And, yeah, we love you. So thank you.
1: No, thank you, Karen.
0: Hope you have a fabulous week, Missy.
1: You too.
0: And will you come back next week?
1: Oh, absolutely. Always. You can't get rid of me.
0: You know where we're going to go next week? Because we didn't get a chance to do it this week.
1: Okay, I'll lube up.
0: Yeah. Get ready, girl. We're going in hard. We're going in deep. We'll be going into the upside down world.
1: Well, we need to go get our hedge trimmer taken care of. We talked about it. Like, we had ads come in and do the
0: correct.
1: So we're still overdue
0: We still need our waxing. We'll be back next week for more Joy Thursday Breakfast. Stick with Joy, because Daytimes is coming up with Stevie M2. Enjoy that. But we'll be back next week.
1: Bye.
0: Bye-bye.
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1: 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But the thing with music is that there is always something happening. 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

0: news. 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
1: Good morning, Benjamin Salt with you for 3, 2. Good morning, Benjamin Salt with you for Joy News at 9. More than 1,200 people have been confirmed dead and more than 4,200 missing in Nepal near the Chinese border following last week's flood which tore through towns and villages in the mountainous region. It is now believed that around 900 missing workers are trapped in hydroelectric project tunnels in Nepal's mountains, with rescuers racing to try and reach them. A board member of the Nepal Electric Authority said that we are very confident that there is life in there because there is food and water in the building that was likely built for communication purposes and as a resting place. Meanwhile, Australia's Nepali community remains hopeful for the welfare of loved ones missing in the flood. However, authorities hold grave concerns for 38 Australians also missing, despite 5 citizens being confirmed safe by the Department of Foreign Affairs and Trade yesterday. A fatal shooting in the Sydney suburb of Merrylands West yesterday afternoon could be a case of mistaken identity. Emergency services were called to the Bruce Street address around 3:15 p.m. after reports that a man in his 40s had been shot in the doorway of the property. He was treated by paramedics but died at the scene. New South Wales Police advised that the victim did not live at the address and had no connection to organised crime, and tragically, it is a possibility that the wrong person has been shot by the offenders. A grey Audi sedan was identified as leaving the scene shortly after the incident, and anyone with dashcam footage or further information has been asked to contact authorities. A plan for Aussie users to opt out of social media algorithms and only see content from friends and accounts is being explored by the federal government. This option would see social media platforms revert back to their original models for users who chose it. This follows a campaign from the Teach Us Consent organisation, which has been running since 2025. The organisation's Chanel Condos has cautioned leaders against stopping the opt-out model and warned that AI is adding fuel to the fire of harmful content. Social Services Minister Tanya Plibersek recently said that the opt-out plan is being explored by the federal government, but the algorithms would still be in place by default. An independent report which investigated the Telstra outage on the 8th of July this year was released this week. The outage affected about 45% of all calls and data sessions and resulted in hundreds of 000 calls being unable to connect on the telco's mobile network. According to the ABC, it was found that the outage, which began at 2:50 a.m, was triggered when a faulty power supply was replaced, which reset a GPS card date to 2006, affecting the rest of the mobile network. Additionally, alarms which alert on the error were only monitored during business hours by a limited number of people, and a lack of knowledgeable staff contributed to the outage's cause taking several hours to be determined. Telstra Chief Executive Vicky Brady said that Telstra accepts the report findings and is working through the recommendations. The Australian Bureau of Statistics has reported that the Australian gross domestic product expanded by 0.4% in the June quarter and grew by 2.1% in the last financial year, further cementing the odds for another rate rise as the economy proves more resilient than expected. The results were above the forecast of a 0.3% increase and the Reserve Bank projections of 1.9% annual growth. Drug checking services at selected New South Wales music festivals will continue following a successful 12-month trial of the program. The New South Wales State Government has committed $4.3 million in funding for the program for anonymous on-site drug testing services for festival goers by qualified staff. The Star Observer reports that whilst the Minns Labor government does not endorse drug use, harm reduction strategies are more effective at preventing injury than top-down policing. Consultations with the music festival industry and harm reduction organisations by New South Wales Health will now occur to identify festivals to participate in the program. Health Services Union New South Wales Secretary Gerard Hayes AM said that as health workers we see the trauma suffered by parents, partners and family members when someone is lost or seriously hurt by a batch of toxic drugs, and that drug checking keeps people alive. Well, this will wake you up before you go-go. Fans of George Michael and his music are in for a treat as a new concert film made from previously unseen footage of the pop icon's 1988 tour will be hitting our cinemas in November, according to Q News. Nearly 10 years on from his death, George Michael's The Faith Tour contains footage captured from two nights during the tour's European leg in Paris, a voiceover from Michael from an unheard interview, and opens with an original short film called Finding Faith by Mary McCartney. George Michael's The Faith Tour lands in Aussie cinemas on November the 6th. And in sports, Alistair Clarkson was sacked by North Melbourne yesterday, the decision coming after players voiced concerns about his coaching. Clarkson, who coached Hawthorn to four premierships from 2005 to 2021, was appointed head coach at the Kangaroos in August 2022. He received the news on Tuesday from North Melbourne boss Todd Varney and club president Sonia Hood before players were informed at a meeting yesterday. And in AFL tonight, Fremantle will play Hawthorn in front of a sold-out crowd of close to 60,000 fans at Optus Stadium in Perth. And tomorrow night, the Cats will face off against Carlton in Geelong.
0: Joy weather.
1: And taking a look around the country today, in Wurrung, Sydney, mostly sunny and 27 degrees. Sunny in Mianjin in Brisbane and 31, 17 degrees. And showers in Tardanya, Adelaide. Up in Gurumilla, Darwin, a possible shower and 33. A top of 14 in Nipaloon, Hobart and showers. Over in Boorloo, Perth, it will be 20 degrees and showers also. Looking at our national capital, Nambri, Ngunnawal, Canberra, there will be early showers with a top of 18. And in Nam, Melbourne, it's currently 13 degrees. There will be showers today, heading for a top of 17. I'm Benjamin Salt, and that's your latest update from Joy News.
2: And thank you, Ben, for the news. You're on Joy Daytimes with Stevie, Mother Trucker, who hit the wrong button. And yeah, guess what? We went straight into our 30 minutes of back-to-back music, which is coming up. But first of all, thank you, Ben, for the news and weather. And thank you, Mama Mish and Joel, for another awesome breakfast show and waking

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1: How could I not leak it? I look so good, you look so good, maybe we should all leak it together. F*** it. You only live once, let the people see.

0: Oh, thank you, Ivana. Need your love. You're on Joy 94.9 Daytimes with Stevie Mother Trucker. It's just clocked over 9:31 on this fabulous Thursday. I hope you're all doing well. We missed out on an intro. I feel like I just raced in and, you know, took over and then just went straight to the music, which is what we do on Joy. But hey, I like to say hello. I'm off on holiday next week, so I want to hear from you. What do you enjoy? What's your little break? Do you like to go to a cafe and have a quiet coffee in the corner? Is that your break? Or do you like to go away for 2 or 3 weeks or a month and just backpack or go to a resort? Some people go to places like Bali and just live it up. And what do you enjoy doing? 0427 569 949 or on air at joy.org.au. What is your relaxing little break for yourself? Coming back after the break, we have Janama Naye doing to me. We've got Medusa. We've got Dancing Without You from Disco Bambino. You're on Joy 94.9 Daytimes.
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0: What do you like to do on the weekend? You're on Joy 94.9 Daytimes with Stevie, Mother Trucker. It's 9:42. And I was asking before, what do you like to do on your time off? Whether it's a day off, whether it's a quiet moment in the day, or whether it's a few weeks, do you go away somewhere? Do you go away for the weekend? Big shout out to Victoria, who's actually wished me, said, enjoy Bali. I'm not actually going to Bali, Victoria. I actually mentioned that because a lot of people like to go there and enjoy the resorts, and I think it's wonderful. I'm actually going away on my holidays to the Gold Coast. I've got friends up in Queensland, and I'm going to catch up with all the people I know, and I'm going to spend some time painting and sitting on the beach and basically doing very little. So a big recharge. All right, if you want to send in what you'd like to do, 0427 569 949, or on air at joy.org.au. Let's get back to the music, starting off with Disco Bambino, but we've also got Amory Beach, who is a gay Frankston-born singer-songwriter, with their song You'll Always Find Me. 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

0: Running on empty, there's still a you're on Joy 94.9 with Stevie Mother Trucker at 9:53. And before that, we had Amory Beach, and I did get a message in from someone who definitely needed to hear Amory Beach this morning. It is a wonderful song. It's about people who disappear from your life, but spiritually you still know that they're there because they live in your hearts, which is wonderful. We've also had a message in from Rach, who, because I'm talking about things you like to do on your time off, I think Rach has had too much time off because she wants a job. And let's face it, who doesn't get satisfaction from what they do? Sometimes when your job's your passion, it's hard to take time away from it. Another one who messaged in was Little Jace. I love to go to places I've never been and take photos of the areas. I love to check out all the bakeries in the area. Little Jace, someone had to bring up bakeries, didn't they? You know, it's all about the baked goods, especially on Joy Daytimes. But most of all, I just love to explore and look for small things that others aren't looking for. Only thing is, I don't do it enough. No, none of us sort of spend enough time doing the things we want. But you know what? Get out there and do it because life's too short. All right, let's get back to the music. We're going to finish up the hour with Wild Wild West. It's a banger from the dance clubs from the 80s. You're on Joy 94.9.
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2: You most certainly are. Good morning to everyone. We're talking today about what are the things you like to do to relax, a holiday, a break, even just sort of sitting outside on a lovely day, although it's getting a bit cloudy at the moment, but maybe you like to have a quiet coffee somewhere in a little corner and just have a moment to yourself. Maybe you like to go away somewhere. Maybe you like to go, like little Jace does, go somewhere you've never been. Or perhaps you could be like Andy. Good morning, Stevie Mother Trucker. When it's time for tools down, I just love to relax at home, do some gardening, crank up the pizza oven and invite family over for a catch-up. How good is that? There's nothing better, I reckon, than, you know, on a cool night, get the pizza oven going, sitting